0: in his fourth inning of work.
1: Alex Bregman, a former Astro, gave the Cardinals fits in that series with the Cubs, and Springer got a hit his first time up.
0: There's a ball hit in the right center field. Here comes Nathan Church. Jordan Walker weighs him off. Get out of the way, Nathan.
1: If you know what's good Walker. For you. Makes a catch.
2: If Walker says he wants it, just run away from it.
1: Not surprised Springer was swinging on 3-0.
2: Yeah. I mean, he's that kind of player.
0: Hey, don't forget on Saturday, August 8th, when the Cards play the Colorado Rockies, fans will take home an all-overprint Cardinals polo courtesy of Bear. Tickets and details can be found at cardinals.com/promotions. That's a good-looking shirt.
1: That's a Chip Carey shirt if I've ever seen one.
0: You know what? He was the only person I could think that could get away with that. That has his name written all over it. If you know anything about Chip Carey's attire, you would agree. All right, standing in as Dalton Varsho fouls one off. He's in the hole, nothing in two. He's a left-handed hitter. Struck out his first time up. As John mentioned, the son of Gary Varsho, who was a pretty good player in his own right. There's a tapper back to the mound. Leahy underhands two. Alec Burleson for the out.
1: That was a broken bat, and we'll tell you about that when we come back.
0: We sure will. John Rooney will have the fourth of the fifth when we come back. Still no score.
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1: Nathan Church swings and hits a foul ball that goes over the screen, landing in the lower level to open up the fifth inning for the Cardinals. Kyle Leahy broke a bat, Claves.
0: He sure
1: broke Barcio's bat on that comeback.
0: And thanks to that broken bat, that means another tree gets planted by Focal Point and Cardinals Care.
1: We have a major league debut coming your way tomorrow, Claves.
0: Quinn Matthews is going to get his first start here in Toronto. Tomorrow saw Quinn today and congratulated him on finally getting to the show.
1: Here's a fastball taken high. One ball, one strike on Church, who is 0 for his last 9, 2 out of his last 17, hitting 7th in the lineup.
0: You remember, John, last year he had a really good spring. The Cardinals held him back. Struggled a little bit this spring as well.
1: Here's a check swing on the changeup, and on the appeal, no swing.
0: But it started to put it together, and he's going to get a start tomorrow, and we wish him nothing but the best, not only tomorrow, but for his entire Major League career in a Cardinal uniform.
1: He has been racking up strikeouts and has earned his Major League debut coming up tomorrow afternoon. The pitch, Church fouls that one off Valenzuela. May have hit his left arm. May have hit just above the catcher's mitt, just above the wrist, and he'll need a moment. And the home plate umpire, Junior Valentine, is going to provide that. The Cardinals have scored three or fewer runs in each of their last five games, losing four out of five, starting with Cincinnati and then the series against the Cubs. And going back 23 games to July the 5th, the Cards rank last in Major League Baseball with 3.35 runs per game scored. Nothing in this game. Church takes in the dirt.
0: You know what's interesting about that, John? We saw a team that was mashing at what point. I mean, from top to bottom, and things just cooled off. And you see flashes of it, but not with the consistency that we saw earlier in the season.
1: The 3-2 pitch. Church grounds it to the right side, far to his left, and the ball goes off the glove of Ernie Clement out to the right fielder, Lucas. So Church is able to break out of his 0-for-9 and his third hit in his last 18 at-bats.
0: I knew what Clement was trying to do, make the slide and pop-up throw, but that ball stayed down just a little too long for him to be able to make that play, and he goes into right field. So Nathan Church, maybe he'll do a little running here with Fermin, a good contact guy.
1: Fermin lined out sharply, caught belt high in left field by Jesus Sanchez, leaving Wynn on second base back in the second. And here's Dylan Cease out of the stretch, a look over the shoulder. Church takes his lead, draws a throw, and no tag applied. A high throw over to Vladimir Guerrero Jr. Up the middle of the infield, Jimenez and Clement play for the ground ball, looking to turn two. Okamoto, the third baseman, is about 8 or 9 feet off the line towards second base and right at the edge of the turf. The runner goes. The pitch is taken for a ball. The throw bounces and gets away from the middle infield, gets away from Jimenez. A stolen base for Church as he picks up his sixth of the year.
0: Valenzuela, as a catcher, is 13 for 39 in throwing runners out.
1: He's a very good catch and throw guy.
0: He is. 34%. The average is 24% as far as throwing runners out. But you just had that feeling the Cardinals needed to try and create a little spark here.
1: Well, Church had a great jump. Steals the bag, but nobody out. The pitch, down and in. Jumping back out of the way, taking ball two, Jose Fermin. Fermin with three hits in his last 20 at-bats with a couple of RBIs, and he tried to knock in Wynn the last time up. Had a little too much air under the line drive. Church with good speed leads away from second. Dylan Cease kicks and fires. That's taken high for a ball. Three balls and no strikes. The Cardinals have a couple of walks tonight, and they were both four-pitch walks.
0: Yeah, when Cease walks, guys, he does it in bunches. He's had a couple of four-walk games this season.
1: A look to second, the pitch, and there's a ground ball to the right side. Diving play by Guerrero, flipping to Cease. Guerrero was sitting on the infield turf when he flipped the ball to Cease, running to first. Fermin is out. Just missed getting an RBI there, but he advanced the runner Church to third for Jimmy Crooks, who got a fly ball to the warning track the last time up. He'd take that right now.
0: Oh, yeah. This is a huge at-bat for Jimmy Crooks and the Cardinals.
1: Well, Vladimir Guerrero Jr. has been a Gold Glove first baseman, and he turned in a Gold Glove play right there.
0: Yeah, I tell people, don't let his size fool you. He's very agile.
1: Runner at third with one out. Infield in tight. The pitch. Crooks checks his swing. It's a strike. Crooks was looking for something with a little more velocity, and he got a curveball. The infield in right at the edge of the carpet. From the belt, Cease. Kicks, pitches, upstairs, one ball and one strike. Church a base hit, then a stolen base. He advanced on the ground out by Jose Fermin. Now put a check mark on that ground out for advancing the runner. Church takes his lead and foul ground at third. As Cease pitches, Crooks takes low.
0: You don't think Nathan Lucas can play any further back in right field, do you? I mean, he's, what, 10 steps away from the warning track?
1: If that. In cool. Some in center field and a step or two toward left. Varsho Sanchez plays in some in left field.
0: A lot of hitting room in right center field.
1: Crooks swings and he misses. Two strikes. 2-2 the count on the Cardinal catcher. Crooks does not have a sacrifice fly. He has three home runs and

0: WJBC and Beer Nuts present the Scott Miller Show hat. This is an embroidered baseball cap. On the front of it, the Beer Nuts logo and the Scott Miller Show logo. And on the back of the hat, my cartoon photo with the big mustache. This is not a contest prize. This hat is not for sale. The only way to get a Scott Miller hat is when I gift them randomly. Now, there is only one rule. You cannot ask for a hat. If you ask for one, you are restricted from receiving a hat. You are banned. You do not get a hat. WJBC, good morning. Who's this?
1: Good morning. This is your mom. I want a hat. I'm a down low.
0: Mom?
1: We won't tell anybody.
0: What is rule number one?
2: Don't ask for a hat.
0: No hat for her.
3: Used to tell Ricky Horton all the time. He said, I don't care what the guy's hitting for the year. I don't care if he's an all-star or MVP. What is he doing the last week to 10 days?
4: Walker's had his scuffles. Bob Gibson was like that, where there was a guy who was swinging the bat well, he'd pitch around him and go after the next guy.
3: 3-0 here. Weatherholtz 0-2. The pitch by Cease. Ball 4. I think that's exactly what Cease was doing.
4: That was an unintentional, intentional walk.
3: All three walks given up by Cease have been on 4 pitches. Burleson, Mason Wynn, and now in the 5th inning, J.J. Weatherholt.
4: So if you're Jordan Walker, who's hitting .283 with runners in scoring position with 2 out, he's a guy that has been very successful looking early. And I'm sure Cease knows that, so he may not see the fastball here. The changeup has worked really well for him so far tonight.
3: Walker's been seeing a lot of sliders away and changeups. First and third for the Cardinals, no score. We're in the top of the 5th inning. Game 1 of a 3-game series in Toronto at what used to be called Sky Dome, now Rogers Center. Dylan Cease with the sign. The runners lead at the corners. The pitch here for Jordan Walker. Over at the knees, strike 1.
4: A little surprising to show him that fastball at 97 early in the count. I think Jordan was looking for something else. Now, that may be the last fastball he sees.
3: 1 strike on the Cardinal right fielder. The runners take their leads. Dylan Cease with the pitch. Walker swings, and he loops that into center field, and it is going to drop for a base hit, and the Cardinals are on the board. Taking the turn at first, Walker goes back to the bag. All the while, Weatherholt is on third base. The Cardinals have Nathan Church cross the plate with the first run of the game.
4: Jordan Walker took a sinker and was able to muscle it into left center field. Varsho was playing deep, didn't have a chance at it, and then it took a real big bounce. Weatherholt's able to go from first to third, so the Cardinals are still in business with Alec Burleson, who is an RBI producer, is at the plate.
3: Burleson with his 27th double, one of the major league leaders with 27 doubles. He has been on with a walk tonight. A balanced infield behind Dylan Cease. The runners lead at first and third as the Cardinals look for more here. A swing and a miss. And Burleson was trying to do what Vladimir Guerrero was trying to do in the 4th inning, make it a 3-run homer.
4: He was trying to give you more. There's no question about that with that swing.
3: 1-0 Cardinals. As they've turned a leadoff hit into a run. The runners lead at first and third as Cease pitches. Burleson takes a strike. Saw the knuckle curveball for strike 2. Stepping out in front of the plate, going through some defensive signals, it's Brandon Valenzuela. Valenzuela catching tonight. The other catcher is Alejandro Kirk, both from Mexico. And a really good catch and throw guy in Valenzuela. And Kirk has really been good. The runners lead at first and third. The 2-strike pitch. Here it is from Dylan Cease. With the runner going from first, the pitch is swung on and missed. And that was a pitch in the dirt. Walker took off on the pitch, and it didn't matter as Burleson strikes out. The 6th strikeout tonight for Cease, but the Cardinals broke through with a run. Halfway through the game, 1-0 St. Louis.
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8: Cardinal starter Kyle Leahy is pitching with a 1-0 lead, dealing ball one low to Ernie Clement here in the bottom of the fifth in Toronto. Clement takes a pitch just a hair low, not by much, ball two, 2-0. Clement the first time up, grounded into a double play. The all-star infielder takes a pitch for a strike, 2-1. Leahy has walked one, and that was Nathan Lucas back in the third inning when a ground out by Guerrero left two runners on base. Batter's timeout taken here by Clement, the top vote-getter in the American League for the All-Star game. The windup by Leahy, the pitch. And that's it, deep and foul down the left field line. Way back in the stands. Boy, did he get around early on a curveball.
9: You know, we talked about this earlier. This is an electric crowd they have here. They average north of 40,000. I would be willing to venture that they may have a sellout tonight. Very few empty seats.
8: The 2-2 pitch, a swing and a miss. Strike three with Leahy using a breaking ball. In fact, that was his changeup that had just a little movement away from the right-handed batting Clement.
9: You know, one of the things we've noticed about Leahy, John, his sequencing is as good as anyone on this ball club, and he calls his own pitches for the most part, and he doesn't show you the same pitch twice in the same at-bat. And he has something left of that third time through the order.
8: Jesus Sanchez, a high chopper to first. Burley says that's easy, and he kicks the bag for out number two. And Sanchez is 0 for 2. Two fast outs, and here is Brandon Valenzuela. Cardinal season ticket holders, be sure to join us for Season Ticket Holder Appreciation Weekend. That's August 7th through the 9th. 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Like on Friday the 7th, 4:15 pregame batting practice, gold ball event. On the 8th, a pregame parade. Here's a ball that is lined into center, a base hit for Valenzuela, who's 2 for 2 against Leahy. So we have that season ticket holder appreciation weekend, August 7th through the 9th. And then on Sunday, the ice cream social, photo booth, Cardinals personalities on hand. And we say thank you for being a part of the Cardinals family.
9: All season long.
8: The ninth place hitter is Andres Jimenez. Jimenez has played with the Mets, Cleveland, now Toronto. The pitch to him. That's taken over, but low, ball one. Left-handed batter, he can pick the ball in the infield. We've seen him play at shortstop in this game. We've seen him at second base. Runner on, 1-0 Cardinals, two outs, bottom of the fifth. Leahy's pitch is swung on, chopped foul. That goes on down the right field line. Mark Budzinski is the first base coach. Carlos Fablis, the third base coach. DeMarlo Hale is the associate manager here for John Schneider.
9: Marlo and I go back 40 years. I've known him that long. Good minor league player, very good baseball man.
8: Pickoff throw to first and back in standing, Valenzuela, who has one stolen base. Boo! Boo! Never forget Brad Ausmus when he was catching for Houston. So they were really booing you tonight. And he said, yeah, I kind of like that. When we're on the road, I like to walk out to the mound just to hear the fans boo me. The pitch is swung on and fouled. Leahy had him reaching for the changeup. And Jimenez has a count of one ball, two strikes.
9: You know, you talk about booing. You know, there's some people, some players that feed off of that. Pete Crow Armstrong, I think, probably leads the pack these days with that.
8: And he was getting plenty of it in St. Louis.
9: They got their money's worth.
8: 1-0 Cardinals, scoring a run in the top of the fifth on a base hit by Jordan Walker. It's 1-2 here on the ninth place hitter, Jimenez. The pitch. Low for a ball, two balls and two strikes. This has turned out to be the pitcher's duel. It was billed. But Dylan Cease, the All-Star Game starter and winning pitcher for the American League, against Kyle Leahy, who has really been building up his worth as a member of the Cardinals' starting rotation. A 7-4 record with a 3.55 ERA that has been dropping. With a runner at first, the 2-2 pitch, and that slash foul out of play down the left field line. Jimenez hanging in there on 2-2 with two outs. He popped out to Mason Wynn in center field for the second out of the third inning.
9: Oh, you watch Leahy and Pallante, the way they've ascended this season, really gives you a good feeling about what this staff is going to look like down the road.
8: The third baseline completely unguarded for the left-handed batter. Jimenez hits a ground ball. Mason Wynn backhands. He has a long throw to first and not in time. Weatherholt had to go a long way to try to get to second base. There was not a play on Valenzuela. And Jimenez gets an infield hit leading to Nathan Lucas. And the Blue Jays are in business with back-to-back two-out hits.
9: Good play by Mason.
8: It was on this fast artificial turf.
9: We talked about that. I talked to him a little bit about that earlier today, about how quickly the ball can get to you. And his response was, yeah, that means I can get it to first even quicker.
8: Valenzuela made second base back in the third inning. He's on second again here in the fifth. The pitch. That's called a ball just outside. Lucas, a ground out on a great diving play by Alec Burleson in the first inning with Leahy covering. Then Lucas walked the next time up. Leahy's pitch. A swing and a high fly ball short right field. Here comes Walker calling off Weatherholt. Walker has it in short right field, leaving two on. Lucas is out number three. The Cardinals come up in the sixth there in Toronto, leading 1-0.
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8: Ivan Herrera is the Cardinal cleanup hitter tonight. He leads off the sixth inning. 1-0 Cardinals as Dylan Cease goes into his windup. The pitch, a swing and a miss. A strikeout and a ground out for Herrera, who has four hits in his last 11 at-bats. On the homestand, he went 9-for-29. So he had three doubles, a homer, and five RBIs. The pitch, that's taken for a ball. Dylan Cease has a pitch count of 82 as he opens up the sixth inning, coming off 120 and shutting out the Red Sox on Saturday. A swing and a miss by Herrera, 1-2.
9: Yeah, and Herrera tied up that time, threw him a sinker down and in. Herrera swung over the top of it.
8: Here's the windup. The pitch on the way. Check swing, fastball high on the appeal, no swing. Stiefel is stitched into the Cardinals tradition and into the fabric of St. Louis. Proudly worn on every jersey, Stiefel is investing in the excellence of our hometown and across the nation. Stiefel, where success meets success. The pitch to Herrera, and that's fouled off. Came after him with another fastball.
9: A lot of life in this ballpark. Good sight lines.
8: Huge center field scoreboard.
9: Oh my goodness.
8: Out there by the hotel. The pitch, down and in, just off the inside corner at the knees. Cease was going for the kill with that pitch, and it's 3-2.
9: Your tour duty in the American League. You guys used to stay at this hotel?
8: We stayed there 3 or 4 years. The pitch, grounded foul back of third. It was easy. Could fall out of bed, take the elevator down to the lobby level, walk through the restaurant, which is on the level of the press box here. So from my room to the booth was like 6 minutes.
9: No bus, huh?
8: No bus. 3-2 to the leadoff batter in the sixth. The pitch to Herrera. He fouls another one back. Well, the old saying is, when you're facing team's ace, you don't have to beat him, but you want to stay close and then go after the bullpen.
9: The bullpen is certainly the case here.
8: The ninth pitch of the at-bat coming up here for Herrera.
9: And there is some activity in the Toronto bullpen.
8: The 3-2 pitch with nobody out. Herrera chops it to the right side. Guerrero gets to it. Underhands to Cease. One out. Cease doesn't waste any time getting off the mound.
9: No,
8: the ball goes to the right side of the infield.
9: He's a good athlete. He really feels his position well. And Spencer Miles is now warming in the Toronto bullpen. He's a right-hander.
8: Lars Nootbaar hasn't done anything tonight. Ground out and a strikeout. He's up with one out, nobody on base. The pitch, a little bit low. I'm still taken by these uniforms. Looking at Jordan Baker, the second base umpire, it looks like the Blue Jays have three infielders on
9: the right side. It really does. It's almost
8: Blue Jays' uniforms are black.
9: Yes.
8: With a blue stripe.
9: And red trim.
8: The pitch. Nootbaar grounds that one, and it's a fair ball over first, taken by Guerrero, who just gets to the bag, crisscrossing with Nootbaar. Guerrero can field his position. Two outs. They better try somebody else as Mason Wynn comes up.
9: He's a good player.
8: Nootbaar hit a curveball just over the bag, called fair by Rob Drake, the first base umpire. And Guerrero was able to kick it into high gear and cross first base from foul territory, running across first toward the pitcher's mound before Nootbaar could get there. Now Mason Wynn, right foot on the back line of the batter's box. He's been on with a walk and a ground out to short. Hit the ball hard the last time up and looks at strike one. That's right down the middle. Wynn with a 639 OPS. He's in the number six spot in the order. The right-handed batter fouls one straight back.
9: He was on that pitch.
8: 0-2. scoreboard tells the fans to get loud.
9: They didn't need any help. They've been loud most of the night.
8: Cease with the pitch. Check swing, a fastball high. 96 on the fastball, 94 pitches. So this is probably it for Cease here in the sixth inning. He's retired the first two. Gwynn is trying to extend the inning to Nathan Church. A swing and a foul back. Good cut there.
9: He swung out of his shoes almost that time.
8: He liked what he saw.
9: You can see why Cease is considered one of the top pitchers in the game. He does a lot of things right. Good mechanics, good sequence with his pitches.
8: The windup and the 1-2 pitch for Mason Gwynn. A swing and a miss. He gets him with the curveball.
9: Seven
8: strikeouts for Cease. On to the bottom of the sixth in Toronto with the Cardinals hanging on to a 1-0 lead.
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8: Here's a foul ball by Vladimir Guerrero Jr. He leads off the bottom of the sixth inning for the Blue Jays here in Toronto, with the Cardinals leading 1-0. The Jays about hit the Cardinals 4-3. Five left on for the Cardinals, four for Toronto. There's a hot shot. Oh. Foul almost picked off the third base coach, Carlos Fables.
9: He looked at Vladimir. He looked at the dugout, checked his heartbeat. I think he's going to be all right. This is a big inning for Kyle Leahy, third time through the order, the meat of the order.
8: And a two-strike count on the power-hitting Vladimir Guerrero Jr., who swings and he hits one to left center field, way back, and that ball is off the wall. Played by Nootbaar, the throw into second, not in time to get Guerrero. Guerrero thought that ball was out of
9: here. Yeah, and a better throw than he would have been able to get him at second base.
8: Guerrero with his 18th double.
9: He just missed one. But again, a better throw. I don't know if Nootbaar picked it up.
8: A middle of the plate, thigh-high slider that was hit off the top of the wall. The Blue Jays have the tying run at second as Okamoto comes to bat for the third time. He has struck out and popped out. Leahy did not get away with a mistake. But he got a little help from the high wall. Here's a pitch outside. Ball one to the number three man in the order, their third baseman, Okamoto. And George Springer is on deck. From the stretch, Kyle Leahy, his pitch. That is in there for a strike. Leahy has a pitch count of 81.
9: Nothing doing in the Cardinal bullpen yet.
8: There's a little movement out there, but no one throwing. Leahy from the stretch, the pitch in the dirt. Two balls and a strike on Okamoto. Okamoto has driven in 68 runs. He has hit 24 home runs. And he has struck out 134 times. A three-time home run champion in the Japanese Central League. A swing and a miss. Challenged by a fastball up. It's a 2-2 count.
9: 94 mile an hour is on the fastball. That's one of the things about Leahy. He does not back down in those situations. He may want to try and run another one in on Okamoto.
8: Guerrero Jr. leads at second, and there's a foul ball out of play off to the right. That was the curveball out over the plate. But a hanging breaking ball, middle of the plate. Leahy was lucky that ball didn't go out for a game-tying home run. Guerrero got a double out of it, his 18th of the year. Weatherholt plays up the middle at second, trying to shorten the lead a little bit for Guerrero Jr. The 2-2 pitch is coming in for Okamoto. A swing and a foul, a defensive swing, and he stays alive.
9: Well, he was lucky to stay alive on that. Leahy had him done. He threw him a sweeper, and Okamoto was able to pick it up at the very last second to foul it off to get another opportunity to swing the bat.
8: Leahy could use a strikeout right here. He has three tonight.
9: Well, Okamoto struck out 133 times. He's a good candidate.
8: The pitch fouled off. That was an inside pitch, fouled off his body. And he tells the home plate umpire, Junior Valentine, he's okay. 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The pitch, up and away, and a 3-2 count. And now there's some activity in the Cardinal pen with the left-hander Brule getting loose in a hurry.
9: How could you tell he was a left-hander? How did you know it was Brule?
8: Well, I saw the left hand get up.
9: That's the only one
8: we have out there with JoJo on the IL. The 3-2 pitch. Line down the left field line. It's a fair ball, and we're tied. The ball goes to the corner. Okamoto has a game-tying double. Back-to-back doubles for Guerrero and Okamoto. 1-1, Cardinals and Blue Jays.
9: Okamoto turned on a 3-2 pitch that was barely fair, but once it went down the left field line, Nootbaar couldn't get there in time, and a faster runner may have been at third base because Nootbaar had a tough time trying to fish that ball out of the corner.
8: The 15th double for Okamoto, and here's Dusty Blake on a slow walk out of the dugout. The idea, the game's tied, but keep it that way, as it'll be Springer, Varsho, and Clement coming up. And as you said, Claves, we are in the third time through the lineup.
9: That has been not just a challenge for Leahy, but that seems to be the common ground these days in baseball, where the numbers go through the roof for that third time around for these starters.
8: Varsho, left-handed batter, coming up next, and that's who Brule is getting ready to face.
9: The meeting is adjourned. Dusty Blake making his way back. Dusty may have the slowest walk to the mound as any pitching coach in baseball. By the time he gets there, he has about 10 seconds to say something.
8: Going into the sixth inning, the Blue Jays had four hits, all singles. And the Cubs used back-to-back doubles yesterday to go up on the Cardinals to win in extra innings. The pitch is swung on and missed as Springer was trying to park one. One strike on Springer, a base hit, and a fly out to right center, caught by the Cardinal right fielder Jordan Walker. Walker, normal depth in right field. The pitch to the former Astro, taken low for a ball, one ball and one strike.
9: You know, this was a time in Springer's career where he was a money player with runners in scoring position. This season, he's hitting just .216.
8: But hitting better lately. A look to second by Leahy. His pitch. Check swing. Breaking ball away. And it's a strike. That's called a strike, and Springer can't believe it.
9: And he doesn't have he didn't challenge it. It's too late. Now he and the home plate umpire are having a discussion. He waited too late to challenge.
8: But he couldn't challenge a check swing call anyway. 1-2 on Springer. Leahy looks to second. He could use a strikeout here. The pitch. Just outside, 2-2.
9: Say one thing, Junior Valentine's had a pretty good game behind the plate tonight. It's early. We're only in the sixth inning.
8: Pitch number 93 coming up for Leahy here in the sixth inning. Runner at second in a 1-1 game. A swing and a line drive caught by Burleson. No chance for a double play at second. Springer lines out. One out. Barshow, a left-handed batter, is coming up. So far, Barshow has been handled with a strikeout and a broken back comebacker to Leahy.
9: Now he's going to let him pitch to him. Brule is ready.
8: Clement is up next, and then it's Sanchez, a left-handed batter. The pitch, taken low for a ball. Dalton Barshow, 30 years old. Started the night, .247, 7 homers, 26 RBIs, 19 doubles, and a couple of triples. The pitch to him. There's a swing and a pop-up. It's foul on the third base side, and that's going well out of play. No play at all for Fermin, the third baseman.
9: One of the things about the Blue Jays, they don't have a left-handed bat on the bench tonight. They're all in the lineup.
8: Miles Straw, Alejandro Kirk, Davis Schneider, and Luis Urias. Urias, they're all right-handed batters, as Claves mentioned. The 1-1 pitch here for Varshow with a runner at second. A swing and a foul out of play, about the same spot. 1-2. Leahy has struck out Okamoto, Varshow, and Clement tonight. Back-to-back doubles by Guerrero Jr. and Okamoto have tied the game. The Cardinals scored in the fifth. The Blue Jays have answered in the sixth. The go-ahead run is Okamoto at second with one out. The 1-2 pitch here by Leahy. Lined on one hop.
0: Wow.
8: Weatherholt makes the play and throws out Varshow. That was a rocket on one hop to the rookie second baseman.
9: And he really made it. It was more of a defensive play on his part to protect himself because, as you mentioned, that was a rocket. He caught it on the short hop and was able to knock it down. Now I think he may have a contact issue. He's rubbing his eye now. Caught a little bit of the dirt. And they have this ground rubber embedded into the astroturf here as well. Sometimes that can pop up and be a little bit of a distraction, but it appears he's okay.
8: Here is Ernie Clement, the pitch. Clement swings, and he gets the ball in the air. Short center field, long run in for Church. On the run, on the run, on the run. He dives. He makes the catch. He tumbles. He hangs on to it. A terrific play, retiring Ernie Clement, leaving the go-ahead run at third base. The Blue Jays tied the game with doubles by Guerrero Jr. and Okamoto. And we go to the seventh. Mike Claiborne will tell you about it. Tied at one in Toronto.
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3: 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Meeting on the fourth Tuesday of every month at the Medical Center, we're building a community where survivors and their loved ones can find education, encouragement, and a sense of belonging. 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
4: Well, we go to the seventh inning, and we have a new ball game as the Cardinals and the Blue Jays are now tied at one apiece. And it's only fitting that the man who made a great play to end the inning leads off things here in the seventh inning, and that's Nathan Church. Nathan scored the lone Cardinal run and singled on an infield single, stole a base, and eventually came around to score on a Jordan Walker RBI single. First pitch he sees is a ball. Kyle Leahy's night is complete. As Spencer Morris now pitches now for the Toronto Blue Jays. For Morris, or Spencer Miles rather, this is his 30th appearance of the season. He's 4-2 on the year with an earned run average of 3.26. He's a right-hander. And he has a two-ball, no-strike count to Nathan Church. Next pitch on the way, and Church fouls this one back. Miles pitches from the first base side of the rubber. You don't see a lot of right-handers pitch from that angle. But
5: he's out of the University of Missouri, born in Columbia, Missouri, on the 26th of July, 2000.
4: All right. He's a Tiger true and blue, or true black and gold. As he goes into his windup, here's his pitch. It's on the way. Swung on and fouled to the left side of the diamond. Well out of play. 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There's Nathan Church now with a 2-2 count. Made a sparkling play to end the sixth inning. Here's the pitch, and it's a line drive over the head of Vladimir Guerrero. So Nathan Church with a two-hit night. Leads things off again for the Cardinals.
5: Well, that cost him a bat, but it got him a base hit. He'll make that trade.
4: We can't plant a tree for him, but we certainly appreciate the effort. And that'll bring up Jose Fermin. Fermin on the evening lined out to left field and grounded out to first. 3-1. Congratulations to Julio Rangel and his lovely wife, Vanessa, as Julio's off this weekend. His daughter, Alexa, is graduating. So congratulations to Julio and Vanessa as Jose Fermin sees the first pitch outside for a ball, which means Darwin Marrero, the co-pitching coach in Memphis, is up with us this weekend. Darwin, always a guy with a smile and something to say to Ozzie Smith when those two get together in spring training, it is a comedy, to say the least. As Jose Fermin sees a strike, so it's one ball, one strike to the Cardinal third baseman tonight, Jose Fermin.
5: Good thing he's here, because Quinn Matthews is up from AAA to make his Major League debut tomorrow.
4: So everybody's showing up from Memphis this weekend. Another pitch to Fermin. It's a called strike. So it's one ball, two strikes. Runner at first, nobody out. We're in the seventh inning, tied at one apiece. Good ball game. And, you know, with Ricky Horton not here, John, sitting in this chair, I kind of have a feeling about the attendance.
5: Well, you're going to go out on a limb.
4: I'm going to go way out on a limb here, and I'm going to tell you exactly what I'm thinking after this next pitch. It's on the way from Spencer Miles. Tapper back to the pitcher. Over the pitcher's head. The second baseman charges up over for the outfield. Runner advances to second. That is Nathan Church. So there's one out, and that brings up. Let's see. Will the Cardinals go with a pinch hitter here, or are they going to let Jimmy Crooks hit? Yeah, Jimmy Crooks is going back.
5: Crooks is coming up.
4: So we'll see what happens there. So my guesstimation is 41,506.
5: That would be a sellout.
4: And I'm going to go out on a limb and say it's a sellout. Look, this place is packed, and it's the right size for a ballpark like this. First pitch, Jimmy Crooks swings and fouls it off. Big run at second base, and that's Nathan Church. We're tied at one apiece in the seventh inning in Toronto. Cardinals open up a six-game road trip, three here, and then also three at Yankee Stadium before they come home for an off day on Thursday. Now, time is called by Jimmy Crooks. And, John, once again, you pointed it out earlier with Jordan Baker on the infield in these black uniforms. It looks like there's a super shift going on.
5: Oh, it does.
4: As Jimmy Crooks with a one-strike count waits for the next pitch from Miles, and it's a called strike. So Jimmy Crooks in the hole, nothing and two. J.J. Weatherholtz on deck. We had this situation before in the fifth inning, where Nathan Church led off, stole a base. Another pitch to Jimmy Crooks, swing and a miss, and down on strikes he goes, much like he did in the fifth inning, going down on strikes. So they're now two out. And that brings up J.J. Weatherholtz. Weatherholtz drew a walk to keep the inning alive in the fifth inning for Jordan Walker to come up and drive in a run with an RBI single. Let's see if we can get that going again. Or better yet, J.J. puts one in play and drives in Nathan Church. Either way, Cardinals need a run. As Miles comes to the plate, first pitch to J.J. is a called strike. Spencer Miles. He has three holes on the season. He's trying to keep this game at one. And J.J. fouls one off. It hits the catcher, Valenzuela, in the wrist. And deflected off. He needs a second to collect himself. And right off the outer portion of the wrist. Now the umpire says he needs a new supply of baseballs to try and give Miles, or check that Valenzuela, a little bit more time to collect himself. He says, I'm okay. Let's get it going. So J.J. now steps back in the box. He's ready to go with an 0-2 count. Runner at second, two out. Miles checks the runner. Pauses, now pitches. Inside for a ball. Jordan Walker's on deck. Let's see who the next Cardinal hurler will be. There was activity out there earlier. Brule is ready to go. He'll face a left-handed hitter his first time up. As J.J. steps back in, one ball, two strikes. Runner at second, two out. We're tied at one. Here's the pitch. Swing and a miss, and he got him on strikes. Cardinal strand the runner. We go to the bottom of the seventh. Seventh inning stretch is presented by Spectrum, built for big moments here for St. Louis. We're tied at one.
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11: 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It's internet, mobile, and streaming TV all from one place. We go to the bottom of the 7th. Cardinals and the Blue Jays are tied at 1, and we have ourselves some sort of ball game as Justin Brule is now on in relief. Kyle Leahy with another good outing. Brule, this is his 48th appearance of the season, and he'll face Davis Snyder. He's a right-handed hitter. As a pinch hitter, he pinch hits for Jesus Sanchez. Brule, 48th appearance, does not have a decision. His earned run average is 3.61. He's the lone lefty for the Cardinals these days as Snyder sees a pitch outside for a ball. One ball, one strike. Snyder on the season is hitting 150. He's hit three home runs. He's driven in 12. He waits on the next pitch from Brule and he taps it foul toward the Toronto dugout. This game is brought to you by Budweiser, the official beer sponsor of Major League Baseball. You can crack open the game with Budweiser and enjoy unrivaled flavor and refreshment. Along with John Rooney and Ryan Schulte, I'm Mike Claiborne filling in for Ricky Horton, who has some days off. So it's good to be able to work with the voice of the Cardinals, John Rooney, for the next few days. And we'll have a good time one way or the other. Another pitch is high for a ball. Beautiful city of Toronto. This city has everything you would want and then some. Great food, great scenery, Hockey Hall of Fame, great ballpark, great fan base, very eclectic community as this pitch is fouled off. You can find just about anything you want to eat here in this town.
12: We've had some tightly contested games
11: sure
12: the last 3 days.
11: I asked Ali today, I said, are you ever planning on having like another blowout like in Chicago? I mean, this team plays tight every night. Swing and a miss as Snyder goes down on strikes. Good pitch by Brule to get him. We owe you a station break and we'll give it to you now on the Cardinals Radio Network powered by Graybar.

0: Brandon Valenzuela stands in. He turns around, bats from the right side this time. He swings at a sweeper and misses for strike one. It's Justin Brules coming in throwing strikes. We're tied at one. We're in the bottom of the seventh in Toronto. Cardinals and the Blue Jays, the battle of the birds. Red versus blue. As Brule comes to the plate again inside for a ball.
1: Hermosilla, Sonora, Mexico. Brandon Valenzuela, 6 feet tall, 225 pounds, 25-year-old switch batting catcher.
0: He's filling in for Alejandro Kirk, who's had some injuries, swing and a miss. And now he finds himself in the hole, one ball, two strikes. Alejandro Kirk hurt his hand early in the season and has really never truly recovered. He's hitting just 231, and John, we've seen him just climb all over a baseball. But not this season. So far. So with a one ball, two strike count to Valenzuela and another pitch on the way, there's a line drive over the head of J.J. Weatherholt, goes into center field for a one out single.
1: Center cut sweeper, and he just dropped the head of the bat on it.
0: So let's see if John Schneider goes to his bench one more time.
1: He's not going to take Jimenez out.
0: Jimenez is too good defensively here, so it'd be lefty on lefty.
1: He is grounded into six double plays.
0: Well, seven is a good number as Brule comes to the plate. First pitch inside for a ball. Valenzuela has only stolen one base, so I don't think the Cardinals are worrying about him trying to do much from a running standpoint. Jimenez stands back in. He waits on the next pitch from Brule, and it sails wide for a ball. They play Jimenez to pull on the infield as Mason Wynn is shaded up the middle. A lot of hitting room down the right field line. As Jordan Walker, they have him bunched toward right center. That'd be at Jimenez. He holds the bat down low, waits on the next pitch from Justin Brule. Now Brule steps off for his first disengagement.
1: Brule wears out that rosin bat.
0: He sure does. He may have to bring his own like we used to have during the COVID era. As he comes to the plate again, turns on a pitch and fouls it down the right field line. Good play by the ball person. Hands off to a fan. These Friday night uniforms, I'm sorry. And the Blue Jays have a nice uniform.
1: They do.
0: But this one, glad we only see it once. Another pitch from Brule. Breaking ball on a call strike. Brule doesn't throw hard, but he...
1: A little concerned in this matchup. I know it's lefty against lefty, but with Walker playing over in right center field...
0: There's a lot of running room there. You're right.
1: And Valenzuela doesn't have to be a super fast runner to come on around with a go-ahead run. He's at first.
0: Two balls, two strikes. Runner at first. Here's the pitch. It's on the way. Check swing. He didn't go around, so... The count is full. You're right, John. There's a lot of hitting room down that right field line. Walker has moved in a few steps. He's thinking what I'm thinking, that if this guy tries to turn that corner, he may be able to gun him out. There's a tapper, too. Burleson, he bobbles it. No play. It hit him in the heel of the glove. He charged it. He was the only one that actually had a chance. It was too slow for Weatherholt to make a play on. It hit Burley in the glove. He was lucky to keep it in front of him. So now the Blue Jays have runners at first and second with one out. And let's see what they decide to do here. As it looks like we're going to have another pinch hitter. And it looks like Miles Straw is going to pinch hit now. What are the Cardinals going to do? They're going to make a switch as well. We have a pitching change, and this pitching change is brought to you by Goodwill. Give hope, give local, give Goodwill. We will be right back.
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0: Cardinals now have Peter Strzelecki on in relief. Cardinals signed him on Tuesday. He found himself in action that particular night. He's had a stop in Milwaukee and also Cleveland before the Redbirds signed him, as we mentioned, brought him up on Tuesday. And he had two innings of work, and we'll see if he can get out of this jam with runners at first and second. With one out here in the bottom of the seventh, first pitch is hit. He hits Miles Straw, who was on as a pinch hitter for Jimenez. But check that. Miles Straw got hit in the hand. So he was pinch hitting
6: for Lucas.
0: Which is a little odd. But anyway, they're checking him out to see if he's okay. Now the bases will be loaded with one out.
6: And Straw can run.
0: You remember his days in Houston.
6: Well, former Cleveland Guardian against a former Cleveland pitcher. In that matchup, and a hit by pitch loads the bases.
0: And of all people, here comes Vladimir Guerrero Jr., who lives for these moments. We mentioned earlier what he does with runners in scoring position. He is a threat. He is hitting 320 with runners in scoring position. He doubled his last time up, and he eventually came around to score the one run that the Blue Jays have. Miles Straw says, look, man, I've been waiting too long to get in the game to come out now just because I got hit by a pitch. So manager and trainer make their way off the field. And here comes Vladimir Guerrero Jr.
6: This is one of those uh-oh moments.
0: You got that right. On the season for Guerrero Jr., he can be a handful. Not having a season that he's been accustomed to, but he's still a threat, as we've seen already tonight. So Strzelecki stands in, checks the runners, pitching from the stretch. First pitch on the way, swing and a miss. He pulled the string on Guerrero Jr. Had a chance to talk to Peter a little bit. Seems like a nice guy. Glad to be back in the big leagues. He has his work cut out for him here, though. He comes to the plate. Pitch high for a ball. 91 miles an hour on the sinker. Strzelecki leans in to get location. As his pitch via pitch comp. Here's his pitch. Ground ball to win. Over to second for one. Can they get two? Yes, they do. What a double play served up that time by Peter Strzelecki. His heart rate will come down just a little bit, as will mine. John Rooney has the eighth. We're tied at one.
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11: 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And there's perhaps no movement more fundamental than walking. It reinforces the alignment, stability, and coordinated muscle activation that supports how your body moves, whether you're doing strenuous exercise or simply going about your daily life. This is according to Dana Santis, a strength and conditioning specialist. Even though you walk every day, Dana does say you can make small adjustments to immediately improve your walking mechanics. So, keep your rib cage stacked over your pelvis. 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Allow your arms to swing naturally in coordination with your legs. Keep your gaze forward, your jaw relaxed, and then just breathe in through your nose and out through your mouth. I'm Dr. Sanjay Gupta, helping you live a better life.

0: WJBC and Beer Nuts present the Scott Miller Show hat. This is an embroidered baseball cap. On the front of it, the Beer Nuts logo and the Scott Miller Show logo. And on the back of the hat, my cartoon photo with the big mustache. This is not a contest prize. This hat is not for sale. The only way to get a Scott Miller hat is when I gift them randomly. Now, there is only one rule. You cannot ask for a hat. If you ask for one, you are restricted from receiving a hat. You are banned. You do not get a hat. WJBC, good morning. Who's this?
1: Good morning. This is your mom. I want a hat. I'm a down low.
0: Mom?
1: We won't tell anybody.
0: What is rule number one?
2: Don't ask for a hat.
0: No hat for her.
3: Now Toronto. The pitch. Burleson takes strike one. Burleson was up with runners at first and third, two down in the fifth inning. That's the inning the Cardinals got their run. And Burley struck out swinging, facing Dylan Cease, one of seven strikeouts for the American League starting pitcher in the All-Star game. The pitch, Burleson fouls it off, and it's 0-2.
4: Good pitch by Hoffman.
3: Spencer Miles, one inning, one hit, and two strikeouts for the former Tiger out of Rockbridge High School in Columbia. And Jeff Hoffman, a strikeout of Jordan Walker. Runs have been hard to come by lately for the Cardinals offense. The pitch on the way. Burleson takes outside. They won a 1-0 game to end the road trip in Anaheim against the Los Angeles Angels on a sixth-inning home run by J.J. Weatherholt. Had a three-run comeback in the bottom of the 10th 2 days ago. There's a swing and a miss on a pitch up. And East Carolina Pirate Jeff Hoffman strikes out East Carolina Pirate Alec Burleson.
4: Yeah, Burley had his mind made up. He was going to swing. That pitch was out of the strike zone.
3: That's four strikeouts in a row for the Toronto bullpen. Here's Ivan Herrera, hitless in three at-bats, with a strikeout and two groundouts. I think he's happy to be facing someone other than Dylan Cease.
4: I think you're right.
3: Fastball hums in there. A strike called. Four-seamer for strike one at 95.2 miles an hour from Jeff Hoffman. Hoffman's next pitch to the Cardinal DH. A foul tip into the catcher's mitt, 0-2. Hoffman at 33 years old, big guy, 6'5", 235 pounds. A 37-40 record in 377 Major League games with a 4.71 ERA. And he pitched a lot in the thin air in Colorado. There's a smash on the ground to the second baseman, knocked down by Clemente, picks it up and throws out Herrera. On to the bottom of the eighth of a 1-1 game in Toronto.
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7: 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I'm Dr. Sanjay Gupta, helping you live a better life.
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0: things like farming, how your money is doing. 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
1: It's the Blue Jays' turn, and Strzelecki deals ball one to their leadoff batter, Okamoto. Kazuma Okamoto, an RBI double, tying the game his last time up, takes a pitch for a strike, one ball, one strike. Quite a turnaround for Strzelecki, who hit pinch hitter Miles Straw, and then got a double play ball from Vladimir Guerrero Jr. to get out of trouble. Here's a swing and a high pop fly down the right field line. Burleson dancing with it down the line, foul territory. A great over-the-shoulder catch about 2 feet away from the stands and the screen down there. A foul out by Okamoto, one down in the eighth inning.
2: What a good play by Burley. Didn't have a lot of room to work with down the right field line, but he stayed with it. Over-the-shoulder catch, looked like a receiver.
1: One of the best I ever saw making plays like that was Kent Herbeck, the big first baseman for the Minnesota Twins. But Burleson, he took his eye off the ball just once to make sure he had enough room going down the line in foul territory before getting to the stands, and made a great play, one out.
2: He's made some good plays tonight. Think about that first inning. First play of the game, Nathan Lucas.
1: Ball one, the count on George Springer. Springer, right-handed batting DH, takes a fastball outside, 2-0.
2: You know, when you look at this Cardinal team, the players defensively who I think have made the most improvement, obviously Jordan Walker in right field from when he started, but I think Alec Burleson, John, has played as good a first base as we've seen in a long time, and he's been behind some guys who really knew how to play that position.
1: Here's a sweeper outside. Three balls, no strikes on Springer. The pitch on the way, and that's ball four low. It's getting late in this game. Bottom half of the eighth inning, 1-1 our score. Varsho, the center fielder, is up.
2: Springer can steal a base on you. He's stolen seven so far, been caught twice.
1: The pitch on the way, and there's a breaking ball taken low. A new ball will be put into play by Jimmy Crooks.
2: Varsho against righties this year is hitting 245.
1: From the stretch, a look to first. The pitch on the way. Outside, ball two.
2: Activity now in the Cardinal bullpen, as Graceffo is now throwing, along with Matt Swanson. Cardinals are a little light as far as guys available to the ball club, having guys playing back-to-back days.
1: And there's a ball outside, 3-0. But the year hasn't gone the way the Blue Jays have wanted, no question. Coming off a World Series, 50-59, but walks our golden invitation to take this game. The pitch, a little tap, and it's foul off to the left. Swinging on 3-0, Varsho. Fouled off, a pitch middle away.
2: Tell you one thing, had that ball stayed fair, Springer was well on his way to second base, so you would have only had to play the first. Springer still runs well for a guy his age.
1: Varsho standing back in. 0 for 3, couple of ground outs and a strikeout. Here's the pitch by Strzelecki. Fouled off the end of the bat on the third baseline. Playing well off the line is Fermin, playing like a shortstop. Gordon Graceffo warms up in the Cardinal bullpen.
2: He and Swanson are working together. I know Ollie wanted to try and stay away from Graceffo today, but he may not have a choice.
1: Strzelecki with a runner at first. One out, the pitch. Outside, and back-to-back walks have pushed the go-ahead run to second base. Springer is the runner at second. Barshow at first for All-Star Ernie Clement.
2: Have to see how long Ollie will go here.
1: A hit by pitch followed by a double play. That was a great ending to the seventh. And Okamoto fouling out. That was a good play. But the two walks. And Oliver Marmol is taking a walk himself. The pitching change brought to you by Missouri Farmers Care. Hoping Pete Cardinals fans across the nation will be back.
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2: Yeah, I think so, because the bullpen phone out in the Cardinal bullpen was not working, and they couldn't figure out who they wanted. So they basically had to go 4-4 for Graceffo, who's now in the ballgame. And hopefully they'll get that phone fixed before too long.
1: Graceffo's been the Cardinals' good luck charm with a 3.19 ERA and a 6-1 record.
2: I'm thinking back, and you were on the call in Chicago when they had an issue like that, and the manager, and Bobby Jenks was the reliever, and he came out. And he just
1: Jenks was warming in the bullpen, and Ozzie Guillen came out, and he just put his arms
2: around his waist.
1: Put his hands around his waist. Say, I want the big guy. 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The 1-0 pitch. Clement takes a sinking fastball low. Two balls, no strikes. Pitches out of the strike zone have the Cardinals in trouble here. Back-to-back walks to Springer and Barshow. And Ernie Clement, 0-3 tonight, is grounded into one double play. From the stretch, Graceffo, the Cardinal right-hander, brings in the pitch, ground ball, and that is just foul back of third down the left field line. Mentioned the double play ball, but Clement is also one of the major league leaders in doubles with 27.
2: Well, he almost had his 28th that time because that ball was just barely foul. And the way Fermin is playing off the bag.
1: Playing a little bit closer to the bag now. With a count 2-1 on Ernie Clement out of the University of Virginia. The pitch to the right-handed batter, check swing. That's a ball low, and on the appeal, no swing. 3-1. Strzelecki hit Miles Straw, pinch hitter with one out in the seventh, loading the bases, only to get a double play ball from Vladimir Guerrero Jr. After Okamoto fouled out, back-to-back walks have set up a 3-1 pitch here now with one out. A foul ball off to the left, 3-2 of the ball going into the Blue Jays dugout on the third base side.
2: Strikeout, double play, Cardinals need an out.
1: Davis Schneider, pinch hit for Jesus Sanchez, and he's waiting on deck. First things first, a 3-2 pitch for Ernie Clement. The pitch to the all-star infielder with one out. And that is in the dirt, and it gets away from Jimmy Crooks. It's ball four. Crooks picks up the ball about halfway to first with Graceffo covering the plate. Three walks in the inning, and the table is set for a huge inning for the Blue Jays.
2: Now Luis Urias is now going to pinch hit for Schneider.
1: Luis Urias.
2: That name sounds familiar. His brother is in the Cardinal organization, currently on the injured list.
1: Urias up with the bases loaded.
2: Well, as you mentioned, the walks have been devastating to the Cardinals here recently. And once again, they find themselves in a pickle due to the walks.
1: Here's Urias. The runners lead all the way around. We have a tie game, but the bases are loaded for the Jays. The pitch. And that is a delayed call strike. Take your time back there, Junior Valentine. Strike one. 214 through 42 at-bats, three home runs and four RBIs for Luis Urias. The one-strike pitch. He lines it through the hole at short into left field, scoring one run. Here's Nootbaar's throw to the plate. It is too late. Two-run score on the single by Urias, driving in George Springer and Dalton Varsho to give the Blue Jays a two-run lead.
2: Line drive into left field just past Mason Wynn. Nootbaar's throw was not even close.
1: It was not a good throw.
2: Not a good throw at all.
1: So Urias, we saw a lot of him with Milwaukee, too. Here's the pitch, and that is down the middle of strike to Valenzuela, the switch batting catcher up there left-handed.
2: John, the walks have come back to haunt the Cardinals again.
1: It was a gift.
2: Yep.
1: The three walks set up a two-run pinch hit single by Urias. Now they're looking for more, and here's a batter who's 3-for-3 tonight. A look to second the pitch. Valenzuela, big swing and a foul ball. It's 0-2.
2: Well, you don't want to discount the outing that Kyle Leahy turned in tonight for the Cardinals. Six innings, six hits, gave up just the one run. Walk one, struck out three, but he kept the Cardinals in it. But the walks from the pen have been devastating.
1: The two runs charged to Strzelecki. Now the pitch for Valenzuela, who got a hit with two strikes the last time up. He swings and sends it in the air down the left field line, foul territory, out of play, into the stands. Three walks in the inning, and then the pinch hit single by Luis Urias. I mentioned we saw him with Milwaukee. He was with San Diego before joining Milwaukee and then on to Boston, Seattle, the Athletics, and Toronto. He came through here for the Blue Jays. The two-strike pitch, a high pop-up foul, that's going out of play. The Cardinals were living on the edge when Strzelecki walked Springer, then walked Varsho. Graceffo walked Clement on a pitch that got away from Crooks on ball four. The pitch, a swing, and there's a slowly hit ground ball to second. Throw to second out. On to first. a double play. I don't know how they accomplished that.
2: I think they might want to challenge this both at second and first.
1: The throw to Mason Wynn, and then a bullet to first base. A double play is the ruling on the field. Anytime you get the ball in the hands of Mason Wynn, and we play on. A 4-6-3 double play, and Mason Wynn does amazing things every game. But we are going to the ninth with the Blue Jays leading by 2-3-1.
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1: Louis Varland, formerly with Minnesota, now the closer for the Blue Jays, his 50th game, a 3-3 record, a 0.98 ERA. He has 23 saves in 23 save opportunities.
2: And he touches 98 with ease.
1: And he throws strike one, an off-speed pitch on the first pitch to Lars Nootbaar. Trying to save the game here for Jeff Hoffman, with the Blue Jays leading by 2 in the ninth inning. Varland's pitch, low, one ball and one strike. Ernie Clement is playing in left field. There's a ground ball to second. The throw is wide and out at first base, with the first baseman, Guerrero, maintaining contact with the bag. One down.
2: He's a good player, very good athlete.
1: Luis Urias got to the ball, and his throw was to the right field side of the bag, but Guerrero stayed on.
2: He threw like a 98-mile-an-hour ball right back to the second baseman on that one, just to remind him, hey, don't even work too hard out here.
1: And the first pitch to Mason Wynn is taken for a ball. Ernie Clement is playing in left field, with Urias at second base. The pitch. A delayed call strike. I'll be glad to have a different home plate umpire tomorrow trying to figure out what's a strike, what's a ball 10 seconds later.
2: Yeah, he is Mr. Delay for sure.
1: Here's the 1-1. A strike on the outside corner, 1-2.
2: You'll have Rob Drake tomorrow. And guess what? They'll have different uniforms on. They won't all look alike out here.
1: One out in the ninth inning, with Varland trying to save his 24th game. The big right-hander swings into the windup, the pitch, and that's lined into right just past Guerrero, a base hit. So the tying run, Nathan Church comes to the plate. The bullpen has been better for Toronto tonight than the Cardinals, but yet this Cardinal team plays every pitch, every out of every game.
2: Yeah, they don't give up. I mean, they've been in a lot of games late, and it comes down to the last swing of the bat for them on a lot of occasions. And we've seen them come back before, and Nathan Church has found the range tonight with two hits.
1: Church's last home run was at Wrigley Field on the 3rd of July. He takes a pitch down and in from Varland. Well, Varland does not have a blown save, not yet.
2: So you're saying he may be due.
1: The Cardinals pinned one on Thornton the other night. He had been 3-for-3. The pitch, a swing and a miss. Changeup had Church reaching. Over the last seven games, a 1.29 ERA and five saves for Varland. Runner at first base, one out. The pitch for Church. Fastball outside. 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A single by Wynn. He's at first. One out. The 2-1. Church swings and misses. Knuckle curveball in the dirt, and Church is behind in the count, 1-2. A changeup, a knuckle curve, a fastball.
2: Interesting to see how Okamoto's playing, Church. Right on the edge of the grass, way off the bag at third.
1: The outfielders play Church a few steps toward left field. The right field corner, unguarded.
2: Yeah, Wynn can score from first.
1: The pitch. A tap up the first baseline. It's a foul ball. 2-2 on Church, who was struck out swinging and then singled, stole the base, and scored the Cardinal run in the fifth. He singled and was left at second base in the seventh inning. Cardinal batters striking out. That has been going against them tonight. But the bullpen with the walks, that's the difference. The pitch. A check swing and a foul ball back on a high pitch. A four-seam fastball at 99.
2: Valenzuela had a piece of it, but as you know, that's more luck than anything else. You can't practice that.
1: There's no skill. Either he catches it or he doesn't. Church broke an 0-for-9 with a base hit. Stole his sixth base and then came in to score the Cardinal run. Let's see if he can keep this going. Wynn leads it first. The pitch. A swing, and there's a ball hit deep. Right center field, and on the run, the catch is made and right by Straw. He can run out there.
2: He can.
1: And he caught up to that one, taking extra bases away from Nathan Church.
2: So I'm not sure Varsho would have been able to get there. Straw's speed was the difference in that particular play. Man, if that ball would have been able to get down, we would have had a different outcome here.
1: Well, Varsho couldn't get there, but Straw got a quick jump on it. He was closing in and made the catch about head high, backhanding the ball for the second out. It's up to Jose Fermin to keep the game going. Mason Wynn takes a lead at first base. The pitch. Fermin hits a ground ball to third. Okamoto throws to second to get the force on Wynn, and this ball game has come to an end. The Blue Jays took advantage of walks in the eighth inning and scored two runs to beat the Cardinals 3-1. We'll talk about it after this.
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1: Mike Claiborne, the Cardinals were asking for trouble with walks in the eighth inning, and then Urias, the pinch hitter, singled in two. That was the ball game.
2: That was the difference in the game. The Cardinals played well defensively. They had a really good starting pitching performance from Kyle Leahy. Had some scoring opportunities. Couldn't push a run across the plate, but as you mentioned, the walks did them in again. And you have to be able to throw strikes late in the ball game, and we're not getting that done right now.
1: Well, Strzelecki walked two. They turned into runs. He suffered the loss. Jeff Hoffman got the win. And the difference in the game, the Blue Jays bullpen was better than the Cardinals' pen tonight.
2: Yeah, plain and simple. I mean, there's no other way to look at it. I mean, it was good to see the Cardinals get a couple of hits. They've had a tough time scoring runs here recently, and they went up against a really good pitcher in Dylan Cease. They got the one run, couldn't push any others across, but I did see some positive things. Nathan Church with a couple of hits. Mason Wynn seems like he's starting to get back into a groove. But at the end of the night, you have to throw strikes late, and you just get it done tonight.
1: And here's another difference in the game. Well, the Cardinals stranded seven. The Blue Jays left eight on. The Cardinals were 1-for-10 with runners in scoring position. The Blue Jays 2-for-10.
2: Yeah, and that tells you something right there. They're putting the ball in play. They're getting on base. It isn't like the bats have gone cold, but the timely hitting just isn't there. And until it arrives, this team is going to struggle.
1: So the bullpen of Spencer Miles, the Mizzou Tiger, and then Jeff Hoffman and Louis Varland, three scoreless innings after Dylan Cease. And this game was billed as a pitcher's duel between Cease, who was the starter in the All-Star game for the American League and the winning pitcher, against Kyle Leahy, and both pitchers did not disappoint.
2: No, they didn't. Kyle Leahy was really good once again, and you look at his record and you think about all the games that the bullpen has blown with him on the mound. That's just tough luck for him, but man, he gives you a chance to compete every night he's out there, and you know, sooner or later the tide will turn for him, but he continues to improve as a pitcher and a guy you can rely on.
1: The Cardinals are 14-18 all-time now against the Toronto Blue Jays. And the Redbirds certainly have had a rough go of it since the All-Star break, going 4-11. Tonight, the Blue Jays won, a final score of 3-1. More from Toronto after this.
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22: A better life with Dr. Sanjay Gupta.
23: They say consistency is key, but sometimes you just gotta switch it up. A new study out of Harvard School of Public Health found that varying your exercise routine could add years to your life. What exercise someone did didn't matter much. What did matter was that all the exercises together worked all the muscle groups in their body. Now, an added benefit to changing things up is it can help you push through the plateau effect. That's when your body gets so efficient at doing something that you actually stop getting better at it. And we know from previous research that specializing in any one sport at a young age can make someone actually more prone to injury. And as experts we talk to point out, even elite athletes switch up things with their workouts, making sure to target strength, cardio, flexibility, balance, and doing that every single week. I'm Dr. Sanjay Gupta, helping you live a better life.
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1: Well, the Cardinals find themselves 4-11 since the All-Star break, and all-time 14-18 against the Toronto Blue Jays. And the Redbirds have dropped to 2 games under .500, 54-56. And this one got away with walks in the eighth inning after great pitching tonight by Kyle Leahy. But the Cardinals just couldn't come up with another key hit after scoring that first run when it crossed the plate in the fifth inning, as the Redbird first baseman, who had a great night with a walk and a double and some good defensive plays, but Burleson struck out, leaving runners at first and third, and failing to add on lately has meant the difference between a W or an L.
2: Yeah, and especially because the bullpen has just been so shaky, you need to score as much as you can, because one-run leads with this bullpen right now are not safe, and we saw it again tonight. The walks, the hit batsmen, it just unraveled right there in front of you, and you can't have it every night if you expect to compete at this level. And Toronto is a team, a good team. This team was in the World Series last year. They're struggling this year, but you can't give them extra outs with the walks.
1: The Blue Jays have won their last two. The Cardinals have dropped their last two. And tomorrow, a Major League debut for Quinn Matthews, as he'll be opposed by Kevin Gausman. Gausman's 4-10, but he just might find himself wearing another uniform next week.
2: Well, he's a guy that's already let it be known that here are the cities he's not going to. And, you know, at some point, John, somebody's going to pull the trigger on one of these pitchers. And he's one of those guys that's been discussed quite a bit. I'm surprised he's even starting tomorrow, considering the fact that he's a guy that teams covet.
1: Our play of the game is presented by Marriott St. Louis Grand. Book your Grand Slam Cardinals ticket package. Do that now. We'll hear the play when we come back.
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1: Tonight's game was billed as a pitcher's duel, and certainly it was, but Dylan Cease, 7-5, going up against Kyle Leahy, 7-4. Both pitchers went six innings, giving up one run. Cease allowed three hits. He walked three and struck out seven, while Leahy allowed six hits. He walked one and struck out three. But then the bullpens took over. The Cardinals were able to get a run against Cease as Nathan Church singled in the fifth inning, stole second, moved up on a ground up by Jose Fermin. A two-out walk to J.J. Weatherholt extended the inning to Jordan Walker, who looped a single into center field to score. Nathan Church won nothing, and then Alec Burleson with runners at first and third struck out swinging. The Blue Jays tied the game in the sixth inning against Kyle Leahy with back-to-back doubles by Vladimir Guerrero Jr. and then Kazuma Okamoto. Okamoto with the RBI is 69th of the year. It was 1-1 going to the bottom of the eighth inning. Peter Strzelecki came on and hit Miles Straw to load the bases in the seventh and got a double play ball from Guerrero Jr. He got a pop-up from Okamoto down the right field line, a great play by Alec Burleson, just a couple of steps away from the wall down there in foul territory for the first out. But George Springer walked. So did Dalton Varsho. Exit Strzelecki, enter Gordon Graceffo, and Graceffo walked Ernie Clement to load the bases. That brought in Luis Urias, pinch hitting for Davis Schneider, and the play of the game presented by Marriott St. Louis Grand. The one strike pitch. He lines it through the hole at short into left field, scoring one run. Here's Nupar's throw to the plate. It is too late. Two-run score on the single by Urias, driving in George Springer and Dalton Varsho to give the Blue Jays a two-run lead. And the Blue Jays won the game 3-1, out hitting the Cardinals 9-5 tonight. An errorless game. Eight left on by the Blue Jays, going 2-for-10 with runners in scoring position. The Cardinals went 1-for-10, leaving 7 on, 1-for-10 with runners in scoring position. The win goes to Jeff Hoffman, 6-7. Peter Strzelecki, the loser, 0-1. Louis Varland was the closer, and he picked up the save, his 24th in 24 save opportunities. A two-hour, 36-minute game, 41,506, a sellout at Rogers Center in Toronto, as the Blue Jays scored two in the eighth, cashing in on bases on balls, beating the Cardinals 3-1. Now tomorrow in Game 2 of the series, Quinn Matthews will make his Major League debut for the Cardinals. He's been striking out batters like crazy at AAA, and he'll be opposed by veteran right-hander Kevin Gausman, 4-10. We're on the air at 110 Central. We'll have the opening billboard at 155. That's when Mike Claiborne will go over the pitching matchup and the lineups. Now bringing the first pitch around 205 to 207. We hope you'll join us. Thanks to our producer-engineer here in Toronto, Ryan Schulte, to Jonathan Camp in the St. Louis studio. Matt Pauly is straight ahead with our post-game show. Ricky Horton is away for the week. He'll join us when we get back home off the road trip to Toronto and New York. Now for Mike Claiborne, I'm John Rooney, reminding you the final score. The Blue Jays over the Cardinals 3-1, and so long from Toronto. 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

0: Another tough offensive night for the Cardinals. They scored just one run on five hits, and they go. They end up finishing the game 1-for-10 with runners in scoring position. Second straight game where they only have one hit over double-digit opportunities with runners in scoring position. And when all is said and done, they end up losing tonight by a 3-1 score north of the border. Welcome in to the Mercy Cardinals postgame show here across the Cardinals Radio Network. My name is Matt Pauley. We've got a few things to get into. We will hear from Cardinals manager Oliver Marmol coming up in just a while. But before that, we will relive the game with the highlights. That's up next. Cardinals lose in Toronto, 3-1 the final. This is the Mercy Cardinals postgame show on the Cardinals Radio Network, powered by Graybar.
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0: Cardinals lose in Toronto 3-1. This is the Mercy Cardinals postgame show on the Cardinals Radio Network. Let's go back through the game with the highlights. Kyle Leahy making the start for the Cardinals. For the Blue Jays, it's Dylan Cease on the mound. Nothing doing for the Cardinals in the top of the first. They get a two-out walk to Alec Burleson. Nothing more than that. So we go to the bottom of the first inning as Kyle Leahy takes the mound for the first time today. And the first batter he faces off against is Nathan Lucas.
1: Leahy listening in for the sign. Crooks puts down an inside target. The pitch is swung on, and that is hit hard. Burleson diving play to Leahy, who gets to first ahead of Lucas. A sensational diving play. Saves a hit right there.
0: Yeah, absolutely. So that's the first out in the inning after Vladimir Guerrero Jr. would ground out and bring up Kazuma Akimoto, and this is what he would do.
1: Game one of a three-game series in Toronto. The pitch. Swing and a miss. Leahy strikes out Okamoto.
0: So Okamoto goes down swinging, and we are through one inning in Toronto. In the top of the second inning, Mason Wynn would walk with one out. A wild pitch would send him to second with two outs, but Jose Fermin would line out, unable to score the run in scoring position. In the bottom of the second inning, George Springer would lead the inning off with a base hit for Toronto, but then with one out, Ernie Clement would ground into a double play, and that would finish things off. So we go to the third, and the top of the third inning, the Cardinals have a 1-2-3 frame. Bottom of the third, with one out, Brandon Valenzuela would get a base hit. A wild pitch would move him to second. With two outs, Lucas would walk. So runners on at first and second, and it is Vladimir Guerrero Jr. who's at the plate.
2: As Kyle Leahy comes to the plate, swinging as a ground ball to the second baseman, that's Weatherhall. He's up, he's over, he's out.
0: Yep, so that would send things to the fourth inning. In the fourth inning, Alec Burleson leads off the inning with a double, so great opportunity for the Cardinals. Yvonne Herrera would ground out, no advance on the runner. Lars Nootbaar would strike out, so two outs. Alec Burleson is still at second, and here's Mason Wynn.
2: Let's see what he can do on this pitch. It's on the way. Ground ball to the shortstop. Long throw. He's up, he's over, and he's out. Cardinals strand another runner.
0: Missed opportunity for the Cardinals, a leadoff double, and then three straight at-bats with a runner in scoring position, and nothing happened with Burleson. He was at second that entire time. But the Cardinals, they would score their first run of the game. It would happen in the top of the fifth inning. It all gets started with the leadoff hitter in the inning, Nathan Church.
1: The 3-2 pitch, Church grounds it to the right side, far to his left, and the ball goes off the glove of Ernie Clement, out to the right fielder, Lucas. So Church is able to break out of his 0-for-9.
0: He would then steal second, so he's on at second base. Nobody out. Jose Fermin would ground out. That would allow Church to go to third. So he's on at third. There's less than two outs. Jimmy Crooks with a great opportunity to drive him home.
1: As a runner at third, one out. The 2-2 pitch for Jimmy Crooks. A swing and a miss. He got him with a changeup.
0: That's a bummer moment for Crooks. J.J. Weatherholt would walk, but then everybody would be picked up by Jordan Walker.
1: Dylan Cease with the pitch. Walker swings, and he loops that into center field, and it is going to drop for a base hit, and the Cardinals are on the board. Taking the turn at first, Walker goes back to the bag. All the while, Weatherholt is on third base. The Cardinals have Nathan Church cross the plate with the first run of the game.
0: You would have loved to have seen the Cardinals score multiple runs in the inning. You've got a runner at third in J.J. Weatherholt, and you like this matchup with Alec Burleson at the plate.
1: Here it is from Dylan Cease. With the runner going from first, the pitch is swung on and missed, and that was a pitch in the dirt. Walker took off on the pitch, and it didn't matter as Burleson strikes out.
0: But the Cardinals do take the lead, scoring one run in the top of the fifth inning. As I always say, anytime you take a lead, you want to see that pitcher go out and put together a very good next half inning. Kyle Leahy working with a lead for the first time today, and the first batter he faces in the bottom of the fifth is Ernie Clement.
1: The 2-2 pitch, a swing and a miss. Strike three with Leahy using a breaking ball. In fact, that was his changeup that had just a little movement away from the right-handed batting Clement.
0: Leahy would give up two hits in the fifth inning, but nothing more, and the Cardinals remain on top 1-0 until the sixth. That's when the Blue Jays get a run. Vladimir Guerrero Jr. leads the inning off with a double, and then that brings up Okamoto.
1: The 3-2 pitch. line down the left field line. It's a fair ball, and we're tied. The ball goes to the corner. Okamoto has a game-tying double. Back-to-back doubles for Guerrero and Okamoto. 1-1, Cardinals and Blue Jays.
0: And Blue Jays potentially still in business in the inning with a runner on at second and nobody out. But George Springer would line out, and it brings up Dalton Varsho.
1: The 1-2 pitch here by Leahy. Lined on one hop. Wow. Weatherholt makes the play and throws out Varsho. That was a rocket on one hop to the rookie second baseman.
0: And then Leahy gets out of the inning against Clement.
1: Here is Ernie Clement, the pitch. Clement swings, and he gets the ball in the air. Short center field, long run in for Church. On the run, on the run, on the run. He dives. He makes the catch. He tumbles. He hangs on to it. A terrific play, retiring Ernie Clement, leaving the go-ahead run at third base.
0: So 1-1 as the game goes to the seventh inning. New pitcher into the game for Toronto is Spencer Miles. Nathan Church leads off the seventh inning with a base hit. Funny how it works out that way. Made the good defense play for the final out of the bottom of the sixth, and then gets the single in the top of the seventh. Jose Fermin would ground out. Church would take second with one out, but then Jimmy Crooks would strike out, and J.J. Weatherholt would do this.
2: Runner at second, two out. We're tied at one. Here's the pitch. Swing and a miss, and he got him on strikes.
0: So that is how that inning comes to an end. Cardinals were unable to take advantage of the leadoff hit. It is 1-1 going to the bottom of the seventh. Kyle Leahy's day would be done after six innings. On comes Justin Brule to pitch for the Cardinals. First batter he faces is pinch hitter Davis Schneider. He strikes out swinging, but then Brandon Valenzuela would get a base hit, and Andre Jimenez would get a base hit as well. So runners on at first and second, and that ends the day for Brule. On comes Peter Strzelecki. First batter he faces is Miles Straw. He is hit by a pitch, so that loads the bases for Vladimir Guerrero Jr.
2: Here's his pitch. Ground ball to win. Over to second for one. Can they get two? Yes, they do. What a double play served up that time by Peter Strzelecki.
0: Yeah, that was a big moment for Strzelecki and the Cardinals. It keeps it a 1-1 game. Jeff Hoffman would come on to pitch in the top of the eighth inning. Cardinals would not get anything against him, so the game goes to the bottom of the eighth. Peter Strzelecki still pitching for the Cardinals. He would get Okamoto to pop out, but then back-to-back walks to George Springer and Dalton Varsho. Ends the day for Strzelecki. On comes Gordon Graceffo, who walks Ernie Clement. That loads the bases. The Blue Jays go to their bench. They call on pinch hitter Luis Urias.
1: The one strike pitch. He lines it through the hole at short into left field, scoring one run. Here's Nupar's throw to the plate. It is too late. Two-run score on the single by Urias. Driving in George Springer and Dalton Varsho to give the Blue Jays a two-run lead.
0: But Graceffo was able to get out of the inning against Valenzuela.
1: Graceffo walked Clement on a pitch that got away from Crooks on ball four. The pitch, a swing, and there's a slowly hit ground ball to second. Throw to second out. On to first, a double play. I don't know how they accomplished that.
0: So for the third day in a row, the Cardinals would go into what turned into the final half inning of play down by two. 2 days ago, they came back and they scored three runs in the bottom of the 10th. Yesterday in the bottom of the 10th, they do not score. Today, the final half inning ends up being at the top of the 9th, and they're down by a 3-1 score. Louis Varland on to pitch for Toronto. Lars Nootbaar grounds out, but then Mason Wynn gets a base hit. So Nathan Church comes up to the plate representing the tying run. He flies out, and Jose Fermin is the final hope for the Cardinals.
1: Mason Wynn takes a lead at first base. The pitch. Fermin hits a ground ball to third. Okamoto throws to second to get the force on Wynn, and this ballgame has come to an end. The Blue Jays took advantage of walks in the eighth inning and scored two runs to beat the Cardinals 3-1.
0: With the win, the Blue Jays go to 51-59. The Cardinals drop to a season worst, 54-56, two games under 500. Winning totals for Toronto, three runs, nine hits, no errors. They leave eight. for the Cardinals. One run, five hits, no errors. They leave seven on base. The winning pitcher, Hoffman, 6-7. The loss to Strzelecki, 0-1. Varland the save. It is his 24th save of the year. No home runs hit in a game that goes 2 hours and 36 minutes. 41,506 folks, the official attendance at Rogers Center in Toronto, as the Cardinals lose to the Blue Jays, 3-1, the final score. We'll come back with the post-game comments of Cardinals manager Oliver Marmol. 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

0: Cardinals lose by a 3-1 score, opening up a three-game weekend series in Toronto. Cardinals get just the one run on five hits. Two of those five hits come from Nathan Church, who goes 2-for-4, played a solid defense in center field as well. Kyle Leahy was really good today. Gives up just one run on six hits over six innings, three strikeouts, one walk. He lowers his ERA to 3.44. He has been fantastic for a while, but the Cardinals do lose to Toronto 3-1. Let's listen in as we head to Toronto as the TV voice of the Cardinals, Chip Carey, got the chance to talk with Cardinals manager Oliver Marmol.
1: Well, Skipper, let's start with the good. Kyle Leahy just continues to do great work. A fantastic month of July. What a way to end the month for him individually.
2: Yeah, he's had a really good month. His last several outings have been really good. And this is what part of this season is about, is finding out about guys. We gave this guy an opportunity, and he just continues to take. And every time out, there's just something he's trying to improve on. This is a tough lineup, makes a lot of contact, got the two strikes, and did a really nice job. So to be able to go deep into this game was needed based on where we're at.
1: Yeah, you let him pitch through that lineup part of the third way through. That's part of the growth process, too, and frankly, out of necessity with what you had available tonight.
2: Yeah, a combination of both. Him adapting to it and figuring out a way to get through that lineup, but also you have Riley down, Soriano down, Stanek down, Gasty down, so letting him try to go through that lane and then using the guys available to try to finish the game.
1: So you've got offensive problems for the Cardinals. They haven't been scoring a lot of runs, but Alec Burleson, another double. His bat is maybe the most lively right now in the second half.
2: Yeah, we're just having a ton of trouble putting some runs on board. It hasn't come easy. Guys are battling and trying to figure it out and flip the script to see if we can get this thing going again.
1: So let's turn the page. It's always exciting to see a young man get his major league debut. Quinn Matthews has been talked about a lot. What are you looking forward most to seeing about him start tomorrow's game two?
2: No, these are special moments. One, you take a step back and just enjoy and see how he takes it all in and how he responds to being up here. We've been excited to see him for a little bit of time. He's put a really good season together down below. So it'll be fun tomorrow seeing him out there and competing.
1: Well, let's get the series evened up at a game apiece behind rookie Quinn Matthews.
0: There you go. Ollie, Chip, thank you for that. Cardinals lose in Toronto 3-1. We've got more coming up on this edition of the Mercy Cardinals postgame show on the Cardinals Radio Network, powered by Graybar.
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0: Cardinals lose to the Blue Jays by a 3-1 score. Let's get scores from around baseball of note from across the NL Central. Cubs get shut out at home today by the Yankees at 2-0. The Reds knock off the Pirates 8-7 in Cincinnati. Underway in Anaheim, the Brewers have a 1-0 lead on the Angels in the bottom of the third. Other games impacting the wild card race, the Phillies lose again. They fall at Baltimore by a 6-4 score. The Diamondbacks, who are on a heater right now, they win at Cleveland by a 4-1 score. Marlins get a win in New York over the Mets 5-2. Nationals lose in Atlanta to the Braves 6-2. And the Padres have a 2-0 lead right now at home as they play host to the San Francisco Giants that game through two innings. Across the Cardinals minor league system, bottom of the eighth inning, Memphis at Jacksonville. Memphis trails 7-4, but some interesting things happening in this game. First off, the home runs that were hit. Leo Bernal, his 14th. Victor Scott, the second, went deep. Thomas Tejasi hitting a home run as well. And how about Gerangelo Sancha making the start? Gives up 3 runs on 5 hits, 5 strikeouts. He does walk 6, but he's still trying to get acclimated to AAA. Tough day for Bryson Motz out of the bullpen. Records just 1 out, giving up 3 runs on 1 hit with 1 strikeout and 2 walks. Double-A Springfield, they are still in action as they are matched up against Wichita. This game is in the top of the ninth inning. Wichita now leads by a 6-0 score. But of note, Liam Doyle on the mound today for the Springfield Cardinals. Pretty darn good. 5 2/3 innings, 1 run, 4 hits. Get this, 10 strikeouts, no walks today for Doyle, so that is good news. High A Peoria trailing at Cedar Rapids, 2-0 in the bottom of the third in a game that has been suspended. The resumption will come tomorrow. And Low A Palm Beach wins at Fort Myers by a 2-1 score. In our game, the Cardinals lose at Toronto 3-1. We'll take a break, we'll come back, and we'll continue on with this edition of the Mercy Cardinals postgame show on the Cardinals Radio Network, powered by Graybar.
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0: WJBC and Beer Nuts present the Scott Miller Show hat. This is an embroidered baseball cap. On the front of it, the Beer Nuts logo and the Scott Miller Show logo. And on the back of the hat, my cartoon photo with the big mustache. This is not a contest prize. This hat is not for sale. The only way to get a Scott Miller hat is when I gift them randomly. Now, there is only one rule. You cannot ask for a hat. If you ask for one, you are restricted from receiving a hat. You are banned. You do not get a hat. WJBC, good morning. Who's this?
1: Good morning. This is your mom. I want a hat. I'm a down low.
0: Mom?
1: We won't tell anybody.
0: What is rule number one?
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0: No hat for her.
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7: A better life with Dr. Sanjay Gupta.
8: There are lots of things you can measure to get an idea of how healthy you are at any given moment. Temperature, heart rate, blood pressure, just to name a few. But how about how healthy you will be and how long you're likely to live? According to a new study out of the University at Buffalo, two simple strength tests are pretty accurate at predicting longevity in older women. One is hand grip strength, and the other is how quickly people can stand up from a seated position without using their arms. By the way, I remember interviewing former President Jimmy Carter when he was quite old and being really impressed how he just popped out of the chair without using his arms. Not a lot of older people can actually do that. But I think the message here is that maintaining strength as you age is going to help you perform everyday activities, but also help you avoid injury and stay independent. I'm Dr. Sanjay Gupta, helping you live a better life.
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I'm the afternoon host from 4 until 6, live and local coverage. We bring you up-to-the-minute news. Plus, we hear from every Monday the head coach and general manager of the Bloomington Bison, Philip Barsky. Thanks to our friends over at Luca Grill. Also, don't forget on Tuesday, our phone lines are open at 309-829-2345 for a Talk to Us Tuesday. 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I'm the afternoon host from 4 until 6, live and local coverage. We bring you up-to-the-minute news. Plus, we hear from every Monday the head coach and general manager of the Bloomington Bison, Philip Barsky. Thanks to our friends over at Luca Grill. Also, don't forget on Tuesday, our phone lines are open at 309-829-2345 for a Talk to Us Tuesday. 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
1: Families in Illinois who lost their federal food benefits will get some financial relief through a state program. Governor J.B. Pritzker announced they'll receive a one-time $400 benefit per eligible household member. About 100,000 residents will get the assistance, and it'll start kicking in this Saturday. Kids are preparing to go back to school, and groups in the Twin Cities are banding together to ensure students have everything they need. Unit 5, District 87, and the Back to School Alliance have partnered with the McLean County Fair and Farm Bureau to collect school supplies. Anyone who donates will get a discounted fare ticket totaling just $2. And President Trump is mulling whether to keep Todd Blanche as his attorney general nominee after Republican resistance stalled his confirmation vote. Two GOP holdouts, Senators John Cornyn and Tom Tillis, want assurances from Blanche that a controversial anti-weaponization fund is officially off the table. But in a social media post, the president signaled he's willing to wait until Cornyn and Tillis leave office in January to get Blanche confirmed. A Central Illinois man will spend half a century behind bars after being found guilty of first-degree murder. Javier McGee was sentenced to 50 years in prison for the death of Trayshawn Morris. In March 2024, police were called to the Lexington Hills apartments, where they found Morris suffering from a gunshot wound to his chest. McGee argued he was only trying to protect his family when Morris came knocking, but prosecutors say McGee did not have to open his door. A South Peoria woman is accused of setting up a man to be robbed while nine children were in the car. Deliah Walker is accused of arranging the crime after learning the victim inherited $30,000. At the Village Green Apartments, two masked men approached the car after Walker went inside. One struck the victim in the face with the gun in front of the children and demanded the money. The victim allegedly claimed Walker was the only one who knew about the cash. And a dog in Morton was shot and killed while attacking a boy on Thursday. Animal control officers were called near the Blue Spruce Apartments. That's where they found two dogs attacking a child. A Village of Morton employee and a bystander tried to help him, but the dog allegedly charged at the bystander. That's when the bystander, who is a licensed conceal and carry holder, fatally shot one of the dogs. The boy was taken to the hospital for his injuries. From the WMBD-TV newsroom, I'm Pat.
2: From ABC News, I'm Dave Packer. State and federal officials are working to determine who's behind a series of cyber attacks against water treatment facilities in Minnesota and other states. Some evidence points to Iran. President Trump doesn't believe that.
3: I would blame it on Minnesota and the governor, the corrupt governor of Minnesota. They like to say, oh, it's Iran. Iran should be so lucky. Iran's got bigger problems than worrying about Minnesota.
2: Minnesota's Governor Tim Walz pushed back.
4: Walz blaming the Trump administration for taking an axe to federal agencies who fight cyber attacks. One reason some officials are suspicious of possible Iranian involvement, the hackers have not demanded a ransom, but their goal appears to be to disrupt service to customers.
2: ABC's Pierre Thomas. Two U.S. officials say President Trump's weighing a round of intense strikes on energy targets in Iran that could begin as soon as this weekend. The Justice Department has filed a motion to dismiss the charges against the former U.S. Olympian who President Trump had accused of vandalizing the reflecting pool.
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I'm the afternoon host from 4 until 6, live and local coverage. We bring you up-to-the-minute news. Plus, we hear from every Monday the head coach and general manager of the Bloomington Bison, Philip Barsky. Thanks to our friends over at Luca Grill. Also, don't forget on Tuesday, our phone lines are open at 309-829-2345 for a Talk to Us Tuesday. 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
1: Families in Illinois who lost their federal food benefits will get some financial relief through a state program. Governor J.B. Pritzker announced they'll receive a one-time $400 benefit per eligible household member. About 100,000 residents will get the assistance, and it'll start kicking in this Saturday. Kids are preparing to go back to school, and groups in the Twin Cities are banding together to ensure students have everything they need. Unit 5, District 87, and the Back to School Alliance have partnered with the McLean County Fair and Farm Bureau to collect school supplies. Anyone who donates will get a discounted fare ticket totaling just $2. And President Trump is mulling whether to keep Todd Blanche as his attorney general nominee after Republican resistance stalled his confirmation vote. Two GOP holdouts, Senators John Cornyn and Tom Tillis, want assurances from Blanche that a controversial anti-weaponization fund is officially off the table. But in a social media post, the president signaled he's willing to wait until Cornyn and Tillis leave office in January to get Blanche confirmed. A Central Illinois man will spend half a century behind bars after being found guilty of first-degree murder. Javier McGee was sentenced to 50 years in prison for the death of Trayshawn Morris. In March 2024, police were called to the Lexington Hills apartments, where they found Morris suffering from a gunshot wound to his chest. McGee argued he was only trying to protect his family when Morris came knocking, but prosecutors say McGee did not have to open his door. A South Peoria woman is accused of setting up a man to be robbed while nine children were in the car. Delia Walker is accused of arranging the crime after learning the victim inherited $30,000. At the Village Green Apartments, two masked men approached the car after Walker went inside. One struck the victim in the face with the gun in front of the children and demanded the money. The victim allegedly claimed Walker was the only one who knew about the cash. And a dog in Morton was shot and killed while attacking a boy on Thursday. Animal control officers were called near the Blue Spruce Apartments. That's where they found two dogs attacking a child. A Village of Morton employee and a bystander tried to help him, but the dog allegedly charged at the bystander. That's when the bystander, who is a licensed conceal and carry holder, fatally shot one of the dogs. The boy was taken to the hospital for his injuries. From the WMBD-TV Newsroom, I'm Patrick Cunningham.
2: ABC News, I'm Dave Packer. State and federal officials are working to determine who's behind a series of cyber attacks against water treatment facilities in Minnesota and other states. Some evidence points to Iran, but President Trump, he doesn't believe that.
3: I would blame it on Minnesota and the governor, the corrupt governor of Minnesota. They like to say, oh, it's Iran. Iran should be so lucky. Iran's got bigger problems than worrying about Minnesota.
2: Minnesota's Governor Tim Walz, he pushed back, blaming the Trump administration for taking an axe to federal agencies that fight cyber attacks. Two U.S. officials say President Trump's weighing a round of intense strikes on energy targets in Iran that could begin as soon as this weekend. The Justice Department has filed a motion to dismiss the charges against the former U.S. Olympian, who the president had accused of vandalizing the reflecting pool on the National Mall. The Trump administration is now blaming the contractor for the peeling pool liner paint. This is ABC News.
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0: 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We bring you up-to-the-minute news. Plus, we hear from every Monday the head coach and general manager of the Bloomington Bison, Philip Barsky. Thanks to our friends over at Luca Grill. 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Thanks to our friends over at Luca Grill. Also, don't forget on Tuesday, our phone lines are open at 309-829-2345 for a talk to us Tuesday. 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
1: From ABC News, I'm Dave Packer. State and federal officials are working to determine who's behind a series of cyber attacks against water treatment facilities in Minnesota and other states. Some evidence points to Iran. President Trump doesn't believe that.
2: I would blame it on Minnesota and the governor, the corrupt governor of Minnesota. They like to say, oh, it's Iran. Iran should be so lucky. Iran's got bigger problems than worrying about Minnesota.
1: Minnesota's Governor Tim Walz pushed back.
3: Walz blaming the Trump administration for taking an axe to federal agencies who fight cyber attacks. One reason some officials are suspicious of possible Iranian involvement, the hackers have not demanded a ransom, but their goal appears to be to disrupt service to customers.
1: ABC's Pierre Thomas. Two U.S. officials say President Trump's weighing a round of intense strikes on energy targets in Iran that could begin as soon as this weekend. The Justice Department has filed a motion to dismiss the charges against the former U.S. Olympian who President Trump had accused of vandalizing the reflecting pool on the National Mall. ABC's Catherine Falders tells us who the Trump administration now blames.
4: This is a remarkable decision, frankly, by the Department of Justice, who filed this motion to dismiss this case late on a Friday. DOJ is now saying, well, actually, the charges we brought, we've gathered new evidence. So they are now blaming, in this motion to dismiss that case, the contractor, Atlantic Industrial Coatings.
1: Sean Grayson, the former Illinois sheriff's deputy who was convicted of second-degree murder in the fatal 2024 shooting of Sonya Massey, was on Friday unanimously denied early release by a prisoner review board. Grayson had requested early release because he has stage 4 colon cancer, but Sonya's family attended Friday's hearing. Her father, James Wilborn.
5: He gave him the maximum amount of time that he could give him in the state of Illinois. He needs to serve it.
1: Wilborn saying if his daughter cannot leave the cemetery, Grayson should not leave the prison. You're listening to ABC News.
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1: A U.S. fighter pilot is said to be safe ejecting before a crash at California's Air Station Miramar. ABC Chief Global Affairs Correspondent Martha Raddatz.
8: A source telling ABC News it appears the jet crashed just short of the runway as it was landing. The pilot ejecting, taken to the hospital with non-life-threatening injuries. As for the F-35, the investigation began immediately into the loss of the $109 million stealth fighter. But we are grateful that pilot survived.
1: The Senate Judiciary Committee has set a vote for Tuesday on the nomination of Todd Blanch to head the DOJ. Republican Senators John Cornyn and Tom Tillis opposing Blanch over the proposed $1.8 billion weaponization compensation fund. ABC's Mary Bruce.
9: The president digging in, demanding the Senate confirm his embattled pick for attorney general immediately.
2: Todd Blanch is a very, very good man, and he shouldn't be in the middle of this.
9: I pressed the president. Why not just put that in writing?
2: Well, it is dead, but, you know, I wish it weren't, to be honest with you. I think people were horribly treated, horribly abused, and I'd like to see them compensated.
9: Tillis saying the president made it clear the fund is still alive, which is exactly why we are attempting to formally end it.
1: Online betting platform Kalshi is calling a lawsuit from New York's Attorney General Letitia James political theater. James calling for the company to be taxed and regulated like licensed gambling. Dave Packer, ABC News.
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11: A better life with Dr. Sanjay Gupta.
12: Staying active every day will go a long way towards helping you live a happy, healthy, and pain-free life. And there is perhaps no movement more fundamental than walking. It reinforces the alignment, stability, and coordinated muscle activation that supports how your body moves, whether you're doing strenuous exercise or simply going about your daily life. This is according to Dana Santis, a strength and conditioning specialist. Even though you walk every day, Dana does say you can make small adjustments to immediately improve your walking mechanics. So, keep your rib cage stacked over your pelvis. Avoid leaning over or arching your lower back. Allow your arms to swing naturally in coordination with your legs. Keep your gaze forward, your jaw relaxed, and then just breathe in through your nose and out through your mouth. I'm Dr. Sanjay Gupta, helping you live a better life.

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1: Families in Illinois who lost their federal food benefits will get some financial relief through a state program. Governor J.B. Pritzker announced they'll receive a one-time $400 benefit per eligible household member. About 100,000 residents will get the assistance, and it'll start kicking in this Saturday. Kids are preparing to go back to school, and groups in the Twin Cities are banding together to ensure students have everything they need. Unit 5, District 87, and the Back to School Alliance have partnered with the McLean County Fair and Farm Bureau to collect school supplies. Anyone who donates will get a discounted fare ticket totaling just $2. And President Trump is mulling whether to keep Todd Blanche as his attorney general nominee after Republican resistance stalled his confirmation vote. Two GOP holdouts, Senators John Cornyn and Tom Tillis, want assurances from Blanche that a controversial anti-weaponization fund is officially off the table. But in a social media post, the president signaled he's willing to wait until Cornyn and Tillis leave office in January to get Blanche confirmed. A Central Illinois man will spend half a century behind bars after being found guilty of first-degree murder. Javier McGee was sentenced to 50 years in prison for the death of Trayshawn Morris. In March 2024, police were called to the Lexington Hills apartments, where they found Morris suffering from a gunshot wound to his chest. McGee argued he was only trying to protect his family when Morris came knocking, but prosecutors say McGee did not have to open his door. A South Peoria woman is accused of setting up a man to be robbed while nine children were in the car. Delia Walker is accused of arranging the crime after learning the victim inherited $30,000. At the Village Green Apartments, two masked men approached the car after Walker went inside. One struck the victim in the face with the gun in front of the children and demanded the money. The victim allegedly claimed Walker was the only one who knew about the cash. And a dog in Morton was shot and killed while attacking a boy on Thursday. Animal control officers were called near the Blue Spruce Apartments. That's where they found two dogs attacking a child. A Village of Morton employee and a bystander tried to help him, but the dog allegedly charged at the bystander. That's when the bystander, who is a licensed conceal and carry holder, fatally shot one of the dogs. The boy was taken to the hospital for his injuries. From the WMBD-TV newsroom, I'm Patrick Cunningham.
2: ABC News, I'm Dave Packer. State and federal officials are working to determine who's behind a series of cyber attacks against water treatment facilities in Minnesota and other states. Some evidence points to Iran, but President Trump, he doesn't believe that.
3: I would blame it on Minnesota and the governor, the corrupt governor of Minnesota. They like to say, oh, it's Iran. Iran should be so lucky. Iran's got bigger problems than worrying about Minnesota.
2: Minnesota's Governor Tim Walz, he pushed back, blaming the Trump administration for taking an axe to federal agencies that fight cyber attacks. Two U.S. officials say President Trump's weighing a round of intense strikes on energy targets in Iran that could begin as soon as this weekend. The Justice Department has filed a motion to dismiss the charges against the former U.S. Olympian who the president had accused of vandalizing the reflecting pool on the National Mall. The Trump administration is now blaming the contractor for the peeling pool liner paint. This is ABC News.
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1: Families in Illinois who lost their federal food benefits will get some financial relief through a state program. Governor J.B. Pritzker announced they'll receive a one-time $400 benefit per eligible household member. About 100,000 residents will get the assistance, and it'll start kicking in this Saturday. Kids are preparing to go back to school, and groups in the Twin Cities are banding together to ensure students have everything they need. Unit 5, District 87, and the Back to School Alliance have partnered with the McLean County Fair and Farm Bureau to collect school supplies. Anyone who donates will get a discounted fare ticket totaling just $2. And President Trump is mulling whether to keep Todd Blanche as his attorney general nominee after Republican resistance stalled his confirmation vote. Two GOP holdouts, Senators John Cornyn and Tom Tillis, want assurances from Blanche that a controversial anti-weaponization fund is officially off the table. But in a social media post, the president signaled he's willing to wait until Cornyn and Tillis leave office in January to get Blanche confirmed. A Central Illinois man will spend half a century behind bars after being found guilty of first-degree murder. Javier McGee was sentenced to 50 years in prison for the death of Trayshawn Morris. In March 2024, police were called to the Lexington Hills apartments, where they found Morris suffering from a gunshot wound to his chest. McGee argued he was only trying to protect his family when Morris came knocking, but prosecutors say McGee did not have to open his door. A South Peoria woman is accused of setting up a man to be robbed while nine children were in the car. Delia Walker is accused of arranging the crime after learning the victim inherited $30,000. At the Village Green Apartments, two masked men approached the car after Walker went inside. One struck the victim in the face with the gun in front of the children and demanded the money. The victim allegedly claimed Walker was the only one who knew about the cash. And a dog in Morton was shot and killed while attacking a boy on Thursday. Animal control officers were called near the Blue Spruce Apartments. That's where they found two dogs attacking a child. A Village of Morton employee and a bystander tried to help him, but the dog allegedly charged at the bystander. That's when the bystander, who is a licensed conceal and carry holder, fatally shot one of the dogs. The boy was taken to the hospital for his injuries. From the WMBD-TV Newsroom, I'm Patrick Cunningham.
2: ABC News, I'm Dave Packer. State and federal officials are working to determine who's behind a series of cyber attacks against water treatment facilities in Minnesota and other states. Some evidence points to Iran, but President Trump, he doesn't believe that.
3: I would blame it on Minnesota and the governor, the corrupt governor of Minnesota. They like to say, oh, it's Iran. Iran should be so lucky. Iran's got bigger problems than worrying about Minnesota.
2: Minnesota's Governor Tim Walz, he pushed back, blaming the Trump administration for taking an axe to federal agencies that fight cyber attacks. Two U.S. officials say President Trump's weighing a round of intense strikes on energy targets in Iran that could begin as soon as this weekend. The Justice Department has filed a motion to dismiss the charges against the former U.S. Olympian, who the president had accused of vandalizing the reflecting pool on the National Mall. The Trump administration is now blaming the contractor for the peeling pool liner paint. This is ABC News.
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1: Families in Illinois who lost their federal food benefits will get some financial relief through a state program. Governor J.B. Pritzker announced they'll receive a one-time $400 benefit per eligible household member. About 100,000 residents will get the assistance, and it'll start kicking in this Saturday. Kids are preparing to go back to school, and groups in the Twin Cities are banding together to ensure students have everything they need. Unit 5, District 87, and the Back to School Alliance have partnered with the McLean County Fair and Farm Bureau to collect school supplies. Anyone who donates will get a discounted fare ticket totaling just $2. And President Trump is mulling whether to keep Todd Blanche as his attorney general nominee after Republican resistance stalled his confirmation vote. Two GOP holdouts, Senators John Cornyn and Tom Tillis, want assurances from Blanche that a controversial anti-weaponization fund is officially off the table. But in a social media post, the president signaled he's willing to wait until Cornyn and Tillis leave office in January to get Blanche confirmed. A Central Illinois man will spend half a century behind bars after being found guilty of first-degree murder. Javier McGee was sentenced to 50 years in prison for the death of Trayshawn Morris. In March 2024, police were called to the Lexington Hills apartments, where they found Morris suffering from a gunshot wound to his chest. McGee argued he was only trying to protect his family when Morris came knocking, but prosecutors say McGee did not have to open his door. A South Peoria woman is accused of setting up a man to be robbed while nine children were in the car. Deliah Walker is accused of arranging the crime after learning the victim inherited $30,000. At the Village Green Apartments, two masked men approached the car after Walker went inside. One struck the victim in the face with the gun in front of the children and demanded the money. The victim allegedly claimed Walker was the only one who knew about the cash. And a dog in Morton was shot and killed while attacking a boy on Thursday. Animal control officers were called near the Blue Spruce Apartments. That's where they found two dogs attacking a child. A Village of Morton employee and a bystander tried to help him, but the dog allegedly charged at the bystander. That's when the bystander, who is a licensed conceal and carry holder, fatally shot one of the dogs. The boy was taken to the hospital for his injuries. From the WMBD-TV newsroom, I'm Pat Huntington.
2: ABC News, I'm Dave Packer. Dozens have died after nearly 60,000 migrants crossed into the Spanish territory of Ceuta from Morocco. Many swam. ABC News foreign correspondent Britt Clennett.
3: We know that tens of thousands have already gone back from Ceuta, some voluntarily, some under these bilateral agreements, but they are straining the makeshift centers that have been set up. You know, they have sent in the military to reinforce the border, requested emergency powers, and they are working with the Moroccan authorities too. But we are still seeing a stream of people cross that border.
2: Two U.S. officials say President Trump's weighing a round of intense strikes on energy targets in Iran that could begin as soon as this weekend. The Justice Department has filed a motion to dismiss the charges against the former U.S. Olympian, who President Trump had accused of vandalizing the reflecting pool on the National Mall. The DOJ saying new documents show the peeling paint is the fault of the contractor. This is ABC News.
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1: Should you still work out when you're injured, or should you take it easy? 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Certified strength and conditioning coach Dana Santis told us, recovery is about choosing the right kind of movement at the right time. 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I'm Dr. Sanjay Gupta, helping you live a better life.
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0: from ABC News. I'm Brian Clark. Spanish authorities now say 67 people have died after tens of thousands of migrants broke into a Spanish enclave in North Africa. ABC's Britt Clennett has more from the foreign desk.
1: Frantic crossings by land and sea, people swimming around barriers, pushing through the fence. And while officials try to calm the situation, saying many have gone back to Morocco, the pressure on the system still intense. Madrid is blaming smuggling networks and says they exploited a court ruling limiting pushbacks at sea and now alarming European partners about a knock-on effect.
0: President Trump blamed Spanish policy for what happened.
2: I watched the catastrophe that took place. It looks like an invasion of a country by hundreds of thousands of people. And that same thing's going to happen to us if the Republicans don't get elected, except worse.
0: That was during a meeting at Camp David where he said he was losing faith with Iran's negotiating team. But ABC's Alex Stone says some Americans may be losing faith in the military operation.
3: The president says a deal could still be reached, as recent polling shows many Americans are increasingly turning against the war. The president, however, is defending the war.
2: Well, I think we just want to win. We're doing very well.
3: A recent Quinnipiac poll finding 66% of Americans say the war is not worth fighting.
0: The Justice Department's filed a motion to dismiss the charges against a former Olympian who President Trump accused of vandalizing the reflecting pool. ABC's Catherine Falders has more.
4: Now, the U.S. attorney in Washington, D.C., Jeanine Pirro, told the court that while evidence was presented to the grand jury that damage to the reflecting pool was caused by vandals, including who they said was David Hearn, leading to this indictment, Pirro said that it was not until after the return of the indictment that the Department of Interior provided additional documents to the U.S. attorney's office indicating that the damage was the result of the contractor.
0: You're listening to ABC News.
5: 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Aparna Nair, IBM's Chief Talent, Leadership, and Culture Officer.
6: The organizations that will lead in this era won't just be the ones with the best AI. 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
5: The study finds that organizations most likely to stand out, redesign workflows, enable managers to coach effectively, clarify decision-making, and align incentives alongside AI adoption. 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
0: The standoff continues between Republican Senators Tom Tillis and John Cornyn and the White House pick for Attorney General.
7: A tumultuous week on Capitol Hill ends with little progress in confirming President Trump's pick for Attorney General, Todd Blanche.
2: And he shouldn't be in the middle of this. He should get approved because you will never get anybody like him. You're never going to get anybody.
7: Outgoing GOP Senators John Cornyn and Tom Tillis are key holdouts, repeatedly delaying Blanche's confirmation hearing because they want in writing that the controversial settlement agreement between President Trump and his own IRS is dead.
0: It's ABC's Christian Cordero. 6 months since Nancy Guthrie was abducted from her home near Tucson, Arizona, the Pima County Sheriff's Department sharing the details of two ransom notes. ABC's Aaron Katursky has more.
8: Both notes contain the same Bitcoin address, and the author also claimed to know details from Nancy Guthrie's house, saying her white smartwatch was left at the foot of the bed and a backyard floodlight was destroyed. Investigators tell us those details are accurate. And the sheriff says labs across the country are working to untangle a mixed sample of DNA from as many as four people, and they're not giving up trying to trace those notes.
0: FIFA's president says the governing body of international soccer is abandoning its plan to move forward with a controversial proposal that would sell stakes in future competitions to private investors. I'm Brian Clark, ABC News.
9: Here it comes.
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13: A better life with Dr. Sanjay Gupta.
14: There are lots of things you can measure to get an idea of how healthy you are at any given moment. Temperature, heart rate, blood pressure, just to name a few. But how about how healthy you will be and how long you're likely to live? According to a new study out of the University at Buffalo, two simple strength tests are pretty accurate at predicting longevity in older women. One is hand grip strength, and the other is how quickly people can stand up from a seated position without using their arms. By the way, I remember interviewing former President Jimmy Carter when he was quite old and being really impressed how he just popped out of the chair without using his arms. Not a lot of older people can actually do that. But I think the message here is that maintaining strength as you age is going to help you perform everyday activities, but also help you avoid injury and stay independent. I'm Dr. Sanjay Gupta, helping you live a better life.
15: It's the weekend. President Trump expects a peace deal. He is not so sure. We start here. Israeli Prime Minister Benjamin Netanyahu tells ABC that all signs point to more war.
16: When I have to stand up for the interests of my country and the security of my country, I do so.
15: But he's still denying he's been influencing the president. Lindsay Davis is here to walk through a sit-down interview, a high-stakes meeting in the Oval Office.
17: President Trump seems to be coming around to a much more positive view of Zelensky.
15: Why Trump and perhaps the broader MAGA base are changing the tone around Ukraine. And hundreds of people are newly at risk for deportation.
18: They refuse to go back to Haiti. There is no Haiti to go back to.
15: How temporary protected status has run out for Haitians and Syrians. From ABC News, this is Start Here Weekend. I'm Brad Milkey. There have been reports this week that President Trump is growing more and more frustrated by the situation in Iran, asking advisors what his options are, only to be told there aren't great ones. In the meantime, Iran is still waging war in whatever ways it can. Earlier this week, they launched strikes on U.S. troops. Well, then the Trump administration struck back. This is a status quo no leader would be satisfied with. But then critics say there's Benjamin Netanyahu.
16: I think there's a common consensus that this regime must not acquire nuclear weapons.
15: The Israeli prime minister championed this war, publicly arguing for American intervention. The president himself said this week that Netanyahu wants the U.S. to stay involved. But what exactly is Netanyahu pressing Trump for? And 5 months into battle, what are his motivations? Well, this week, Netanyahu sat down with ABC's Lindsay Davis, the anchor of ABC News Live Prime. Let's go to her now. Lindsay, it's such a unique moment for Israel. Like, Netanyahu came to Washington to pay respect to Lindsey Graham, but let's be honest, also went to meet with Trump at the White House and perhaps shore up support from the American public. What is his overall message here?
19: You know, it's interesting. This is the first time that President Trump and Prime Minister Benjamin Netanyahu are actually meeting in person since the war began with Iran. Remember, a war that they both estimated would potentially take 4 to 6 weeks. And now we are in excess of 5 months of this war in Iran without any potential for resolution in sight. And what's really interesting is that what has been clear is that both of them have different assessments of the ultimate outcome and how at least it'll be achieved, right? President Trump has suggested that he's really looking for a diplomatic solution. And he has said multiple times that Iran really wants to make a deal. Mm-hmm. Prime Minister Netanyahu says he's not so sure. In fact, his actual words was he's skeptical.
16: Well, I don't know if it's unlikely, but I'm skeptical about Iran's mode of operandus. I mean, the method of operating. They always lie, they always cheat, and they always play for time. Could that, with sufficient pressure, diplomatic, economic pressure, could that change? give it a try.
19: But he insists that he wasn't here to try to convince President Trump to resume attacks on Iran. He described that, as a matter of fact, as a caricature of their relationship.
20: When you met with President Trump at the White House, did you try to persuade him to resume attacks on Iran?
16: Actually not. That's the caricature, the cartoon picture. That is not true. We actually analyzed all three possibilities, and I thought we did it in an open way between friends and allies, and it's his decision.
19: He strongly pushes back on critics who say that he in any way misled President Trump just to get the U.S. involved in this war with Iran. In fact, he described it when I asked him, you know, President Trump on July 4th told an Axios reporter that you know, referring to President Netanyahu, who the boss is.
16: But the truth is, we're partners. We're allies. He's the senior partner. It's the United States of America, let's not forget. And I'm the junior partner, but I'm the Prime Minister of Israel. And when I have to stand up for the interests of my country and the security of my country, I do so. But I always do so with a deep appreciation of the role that the United States under President Trump has played in joining forces with us against our common enemy.
19: Prime Minister Netanyahu says, look, President Trump knows what needs to happen, that they are aligned, that it's clear for both of them that Iran can absolutely not have a nuclear weapon. And so he says President Trump does what President Trump wants to do.
15: Well, and it's one thing for him to say, like, I didn't direct the president on what he should do. But, he clearly had a thought of what he wanted to happen and what he thought would happen if the U.S. intervened. Does he think he got those predictions or, you know, those perceptions right?
19: You know, when I asked him, basically, we did have New York Times reporting that suggested that prior to the war, that Netanyahu had said to President Trump, look, they're going to run out of missiles. There is a possibility that we could have regime change and that the likelihood is that we'll be able to do it without Iran having this chokehold on the Strait of Hormuz. Ultimately, he says, look, I wasn't sure that they would actually play that hand and effectively try to shut down the oil supply for the entire world. But he thinks that that's an issue that can be skirted.
16: After this war is over, I don't think the Straits are going to be that powerful a leverage, because people will move the energy pipelines out of the Straits to the Red Sea, from there to Israel and the Mediterranean. We can unblock this choke point. And we will.
19: While he would not give a timeline of when this war would be over, he thinks that at some point Iran will give up.
15: And then the other Middle East conflict, that it's wild to think about that, like, this is not the only thing Netanyahu has been overseeing. He's also overseen, of course, the operation in Gaza, which there have been ceasefires. But I mean, it's still very much a conflict that is still resolving itself. How does he see his responsibility for what is happening there?
19: You know, he really puts in large part the blame on social media for what he describes as a misrepresentation of what has and what is happening on the ground there in Gaza. He furthermore believes that the decline in support from the United States toward Israel is not necessarily tied to what's happening in Gaza.
16: The genocidal intent was Hamas. They wanted those civilians killed so they can go on TV or go to the corrupt International Criminal Court and accuse us of war crimes. But that's not us.
19: He said definitively that he doesn't believe in a Palestinian state. He really holds Hamas squarely responsible for the civilian deaths. He holds the condition that Gazans continue to live in. He says that Hamas has to bear that culpability.
15: Really interesting interview. Lindsay Davis, glad you got the chance to sit down with him. Thank you so much.
19: Brad, thank you.
15: Next up on Start Here Weekend, President Trump seems to be warming up to another world leader, and maybe not the one you think. It's after the break.
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14: How often do you stop to wonder whether you should share something that's revealing, maybe even embarrassing, with a partner, a friend, or even your boss? In her new book called Revealing, The Underrated Power of Oversharing, behavioral scientist Leslie John says doing just that can help you deepen relationships that are vital to your life. We need people to trust us in order to get things like love, friendship, and career success. That's what she told us. When you make yourself vulnerable by revealing something sensitive, it does make other people trust you. In turn, when you ask someone to reveal something about themselves, showing that interest will generally lead someone to like you more. Why? Because people like to be asked about themselves, she says. It also signals that they are discriminating and choosy, but in a good way. I'm Dr. Sanjay Gupta, helping you live a better life.
1: 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We bring you up-to-the-minute news. Plus, we hear from every Monday the head coach and general manager of the Bloomington Bison, Philip Barsky. Thanks to our friends over at Luca Grill. Also, don't forget on Tuesday, our phone lines are open at 309-829-2345 for a Talk to Us Tuesday. 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I'm the afternoon host from 4 until 6, live and local coverage. We bring you up-to-the-minute news. Plus, we hear from every Monday the head coach and general manager of the Bloomington Bison, Philip Barsky. Thanks to our friends over at Luca Grill. Also, don't forget on Tuesday, our phone lines are open at 309-829-2345 for a Talk to Us Tuesday. 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I'm Blake Haas, afternoon show host, weekdays from 4 until 6 on The Voice of Central Illinois. 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I'm the afternoon host from 4 until 6, live and local coverage. We bring you up-to-the-minute news. 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Thanks to our friends over at Luca Grill. Also, don't forget on Tuesday, our phone lines are open at 309-829-2345 for a Talk to Us Tuesday. 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I'm the afternoon host from 4 until 6, live and local coverage. 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Thanks to our friends over at Luca Grill. Also, don't forget on Tuesday, our phone lines are open at 309-829-2345 for a Talk to Us Tuesday. 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
21: 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I'm Brad Milkey. 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
5: Once, and also they talked about trying to push diplomacy forward, hoping that maybe as the war has started to tilt more in Ukraine's favor, perhaps there is now more of a chance for diplomacy.
6: A little birdie told me this about the fact that we'll give them the right to make patriots.
5: But clearly what we've seen in recent months and since that meeting in the Oval Office early on is this big shift in how President Trump seems to view Zelensky. He seems now to see him much more positively.
7: Right, and Zelensky actually came out afterwards in an interview with Fox claiming that Trump approved the licenses for those Patriot missiles during that meeting. But Patrick, I was going to say, is it just me or has Trump rewarmed to Zelensky? And if so, why?
5: Yeah, I think it's clear in recent months, recent weeks, really, we've seen a shift in how President Trump views Zelensky. And he seems now to have much more respect for him and seems to view him more warmly. We saw this recently at the NATO summit where they were together.
6: Ukraine has tremendous potential. He understands that. We talk about that.
5: If there is a reason for this shift, the prime one is Ukraine itself and how it has managed to start tilting the battlefield more in its favor. Because in the past 6 months, we have seen Ukraine do things that very few people expected them to be able to do. They've started launching pretty much almost daily these very spectacular airstrikes into Russia, hitting all across the country, deep into Siberia, making these spectacular attacks on Moscow. At the same time, on the battlefield, Russia is barely moving forward, and in some places actually been going backwards. And Crimea is basically under a type of blockade from Ukrainian drones. And all of this has been because of Ukraine's extraordinary development of its own drones. And it's been doing this with a great deal less support from the United States than at the beginning. And President Zelensky has actually said it publicly at points. He believes that President Trump likes winners. He wants to be associated with winners. And suddenly, President Trump seems to see Ukraine as a much better prospect in that regard.
8: For years, I've been pretty anti-Ukraine.
5: And it's not just President Trump who seems to be changing his opinion of Zelensky. Inside the MAGA movement, there's been a very interesting turn. The MAGA influencer Laura Loomer, who for a long time was a very extreme opponent of Zelensky and of support for Ukraine, who used to call Zelensky corrupt, she has had a complete turnabout.
8: I mean, I was shocked too. I had no idea. I came here and I had to learn all this information myself, but I was consuming media that was propaganda.
5: She, this week, has been in Kyiv. She's interviewed Zelensky. She now says that she was completely wrong. She says she was a victim of Russian propaganda and that Zelensky is a wartime hero and that the US needs to support Ukraine and that she now understands what Ukrainians have been going through. It seems like elements of the MAGA movement, not all of it, but also President Trump, seem to be coming round to a much more positive view of Zelensky.
7: That's really interesting because, again, we've talked about this before, how on the far right, especially, the Iran war, it's been said, has the ability to totally reshape people's opinions of the Trump administration. So this is really a high wire act. And yet on the Ukraine issue, you're even seeing some attitude start to soften a little bit. Patrick Reeval, really interesting context. Thank you.
5: Thanks, Brad.
7: This week, American officials opened a new bridge that will cross the border into Canada, connecting the cities of Detroit, Michigan, and Windsor, Ontario. Fittingly, it's named the Gordie Howe Bridge, named after the hockey legend who was born in Canada but plied his trade for the Detroit Red Wings. That bridge is almost the physical manifestation of that relationship. Two countries, each with industrial ambitions, exchanging their best.
9: It's really exceptional and going to be so important for our redundancy, homeland security, and, of course, our economic future.
7: It had been under construction for almost a decade. Well, on this same day, President Trump flew into Michigan to talk about the economy. But what's ironic about this is that despite President Trump championing this project in his first term, he was arguably the chief reason it took so long to open. The Trump administration had threatened to block this opening for months until Canada agreed to split the toll revenue with the U.S., despite Canada having to fund construction in the first place. Then, just last week, President

0: Trump took his tariffs to a new level, adding new taxes to billions worth of Canadian products.
1: We are intensifying our negotiations with the United States in pursuit of a comprehensive agreement that addresses all tariff-related sectors.
0: In fact, earlier I said American officials had opened this bridge. That's because it had been scheduled to be a joint opening until Canadian officials, furious over these tariffs, opened their own section last Friday. American guests were uninvited.
2: We felt it's inappropriate to have a big joint celebration when we're working through those challenges. I think we're confident that we're going to work through this. We always do between U.S. and Canada.
0: That was the background hovering over all this as Trump delivered a speech to Michiganders on the economy. But as he looks forward to the midterms, are voters buying what he's selling? Let's bring in ABC's Elizabeth Schulze, who covers economics. Elizabeth, what was the overall message from Trump in a moment like this?
3: The message from President Trump, Brad, on the economy is that everything's going great.
4: We're blowing it away this time. We're blowing it away. You're going to see the results very soon.
3: He told a crowd of supporters in Michigan that things are looking good when you think about prices, when you think about jobs. He defended his tariffs, his overall policies of trying to boost manufacturing. But as we've talked about, that isn't always what the data is showing, and it's not always what people are saying about the economy right now. We know that prices have been going up. Inflation has been going in the wrong direction, largely because of the spike in oil prices from the Iran war. The president at one point actually acknowledged that the war has been making inflation a lot harder. And he said, oh, don't worry, we're going to get that under control soon.
4: When the fuel comes down, which it did for a little while, then they didn't behave and I had to go back. And now they're behaving again. You know, it's like playing a banjo.
3: But we've actually seen gas prices go in the wrong direction as the president has kind of escalated his rhetoric on the war. This was a speech to his supporters trying to make the case that his policies are working at a time that we see in poll after poll, Brad. Americans say that this economy is not working with them, that they are not better off financially than they were before the president took office, and that his economic approval ratings are near an all-time low.
0: Well, and I can imagine that oil prices and gas prices play really big in a place like the Motor City. But you mentioned tariffs. I was so confused when I saw these new tariffs hit last week because they sound similar to the ones that were actually expiring, but they're also different. Like, can you just break down what these tariffs are doing?
3: This is basically, Brad, Liberation Day 2.0. We remember last spring when the president came out, he had this big splashy announcement announcing what he called reciprocal tariffs on most countries, most of our biggest trading partners. Those tariffs took effect. The stock market freaked out. There was a whole bunch of back and forth. There were exemptions that were carved out. And ultimately what happened, Brad, is those tariffs, the reciprocal tariffs, were struck down by the Supreme Court. So what's happened in the months since then, in the past couple of months, the administration has been looking for ways to basically rebuild that tariff policy under different executive authorities. They had found one sort of stopgap way to do this that kept a lot of the baseline tariffs in place after the Supreme Court struck them down, but that was going to be a short-term measure. That expired. And basically the day that those tariffs expired, the administration came out with another sweeping round of tariffs under a new authority.
4: Countries and companies were coming in and just robbing us blind. And it was causing tremendous problems for your jobs. But now all of that is changing because I placed historic tariffs on foreign producers and manufacturers.
3: What we're talking about here are tariffs on more than 80 countries, accounting for 99% of all products that are imported into the U.S. So economists say virtually every single product coming into the U.S. is going to be hit with these tariffs in some form. The rate is between 10 and 12.5%. That is, in many cases, lower than those Liberation Day original tariff spread, but that's still a pretty high rate.
0: We're actually up against a break right now, but when we come back, we will talk about the reasoning behind these tariffs. That's after the break.
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7: Staying active every day will go a long way towards helping you live a happy, healthy, and pain-free life. 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Even though you walk every day, Dana does say you can make small adjustments to immediately improve your walking mechanics. 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
8: 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I'm the afternoon host from 4 until 6, live and local coverage. We bring you up-to-the-minute news. Plus, we hear from every Monday the head coach and general manager of the Bloomington Bison, Philip Barsky. Thanks to our friends over at Luca Grill. Also, don't forget on Tuesday, our phone lines are open at 309-829-2345 for a Talk to Us Tuesday. 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
0: Welcome back to Start Here Weekend from ABC News. I'm Brad Milkey. Before the break, we were talking with ABC's Elizabeth Schulze about some new tariffs from the White House. And Elizabeth, you mentioned like the percentages and rates and the impact, but why? Like, what is the justification for this latest round of tariffs?
3: The justification for these new tariffs are that a lot of our trading partners use what he called forced labor practices. This is an authority where, you know, basically the administration did all of these investigations into these other trading partners, and they determined that they violated these labor practices. And unsurprisingly, Brad, a lot of other countries are pushing back, saying that's just not true.
0: Right.
3: But what it really underlines, kind of big picture here, is that we are living in a world of much higher tariffs. Even after that monumental decision from the Supreme Court, he is doubling and tripling down, saying we're going to find more ways to keep these tariffs in place.
0: And then how does that, you mentioned that importers then have to pay these higher taxes because of the tariffs, but with the economic landscape in a place like Michigan, I guess, how does that impact sort of personal finances and perhaps voters in a place like Michigan?
3: That's a state that has seen a pretty direct impact from this tariff policy. A group that represents small businesses in Michigan put out numbers saying that $22 billion in tariffs have been paid by Michigan businesses from March 2025 through 2026. And they kind of made the comparison. That's nearly five times the cost of building that bridge that you were talking about in the beginning. I mean, these are big numbers, especially when you're thinking about smaller or medium-sized companies that are really dealing with a lot of uncertainty, and they've been facing this whiplash over policy. These are, in many cases, industrial companies that have to plan ahead. You can't just make a last-minute decision when you are putting in orders for, you know, 18 months, 2 years out. And this uncertainty has made doing that job a lot more challenging, along with the fact that there are just added costs from a lot of these policies that have been put in place.
0: Right. And if our listeners are wondering, well, you know, the Supreme Court got rid of that big package of tariffs earlier. Maybe they'll do that here. A lot of legal analysts say these tariffs are now being done under different legal authority that probably has more staying power. So Elizabeth Schulze in D.C., thank you.
3: Thank you, Brad.
0: Last month, you might recall the Supreme Court concluded it was legal for the Trump administration to follow through with an order it had been trying to enact for more than a year, ending temporary protected status for large groups of migrants.
9: It's the right call. You know, I've been doing this since 1984. TPS has never been temporary.
0: Specifically, this order applied to Haitians and Syrians.
10: And the recent Supreme Court ruling, of course, means that now millions of illegal immigrants from Haiti who were previously beyond the reach of the law are now within the reach of the law.
0: Altogether, there are about 300,000 of these people living here legally under the status for years now.
11: If someone rejects you, okay, fine, let me go back home. But I cannot go back home.
0: Under a court order, that status would end on July 27th. Well, that was this week. ABC's Armando Garcia covers immigration. Armando, can you just remind us what temporary protected status is and what happened to it for these people?
12: Hey, Brad. Yeah, Congress created temporary protected status in the 90s to prevent immigrants who are already in the United States from being deported to countries deemed too dangerous to return to because of natural disasters, civil unrest, and other temporary emergencies. For Haiti, TPS was originally designated in 2010 after that devastating 7.0 magnitude earthquake that decimated the country. Since then, TPS has been redesignated as the country has been wrestling with poverty, civil unrest, even the assassination of a president. Now, even though Congress created this program, it gave the Secretary of Homeland Security wide discretion to end it, but left in some guardrails. It would have to be in consultation with the State Department, for example. It would have to be based on the conditions of the country. Mm. Attorneys representing TPS holders said that's not what happened when former DHS Secretary Christine Noem ended TPS. But in June, the Supreme Court handed a major win to President Trump, saying her decision to end TPS was not subject to judicial review. And this will have major implications, not only for Haitian TPS holders, but other TPS holders as well.
0: Well, and so the deadline then was Monday, right, Armando? So are all those people from Haiti and Syria gone now? Like, that seems unlikely, I guess, is what I'm thinking. So what happens to them?
12: Well, if they're not eligible for other forms of relief, then yes, they could literally be finding themselves out of a job, at least legally able to hold a job, and suddenly deportable.
13: Should I stop working now? I mean, will I just go ahead and go to Canada, go somewhere, because they refuse to go back to Haiti. There is no Haiti to go back to.
12: Now, so far, the Trump administration seems poised to carry out enforcement operations targeting Haitians, at least according to a source familiar with the situation, who said that those plans could change, DHS has so far been unapologetic in its pursuit of deporting hundreds of thousands of these TPS holders. A spokesperson for DHS told ABC News it's, quote, closing time and encouraged them to self-deport.
0: Yeah, what does the process look like for self-deporting, according to the Trump administration?
12: Well, they claim that by going through the self-deportation process, you could be eligible for a $2,600 stipend, so to speak, or a check, so to speak, if you go through that process. Of course, our reporting has found that that process actually isn't as cut and dry and as easy as they make it out to be, and it doesn't account for how difficult this is. We're talking about people who, in some cases, have been living in this country for years.
14: I have lots of my close family members that are TPS holders. And they're depending on this because they have kids to feed, and they've been in the U.S. for a long time, so this is literally their home.
12: Now they're being told, you can no longer be here, you can no longer work here, and you gotta get out.
0: Yeah, I was thinking about this through both the eyes of the migrants themselves. Let's not forget so many of them have children and other family members who are U.S. citizens, but also through the eyes of people who have now become their neighbors. I mean, what does this mean for these communities that these people would be leaving behind?
12: Listen, it's hard to underestimate how huge this is. We're talking about nearly 350,000 people. Imagine living in the country legally, in some cases for years. All of a sudden, you lose your job. And here's the kicker, Brad. The Trump administration now wants to deport you to a country that it says is way too dangerous for American citizens to travel to. That's what's happening in the case of Haiti TPS.
15: Does the administration consider Haiti a safe country?
10: For Haitians, absolutely.
15: For Haitians?
10: Yes. Yeah, so for, I mean, yes, Haitians live in Haiti. It's not our position that Haitians should leave Haiti.
12: Over the past couple years, we've spoken to a man who was a doctor in Haiti, now is a practicing nurse in the United States.
16: The idea of going back there right now in this situation, you know, is scaring me. It's killing me inside. But there is not much I can do about it.
12: A pastor who runs a Haitian community center and is a key figure in his community. A toxicology lab assistant. These are just a few of the people who may be impacted now that TPS has ended. But everyday American citizens will also be touched by this. By some estimates, TPS holders are 15% of non-citizen healthcare workers. Over 20% of Haitians work in healthcare. Thousands work in elder care, child care. That means someone's nurse, someone's nanny could now be deported.
0: And Armando, right now we're just talking about Haitians and Syrians, but there are other groups of migrants who live under TPS right now as well, right? Like, is that about to change in the near future?
12: Well, it certainly could, Brad, and that's the biggest fear here. We're talking about possibly now a million people that could be deportable.
0: Wow.
12: If other TPS designations, and this could definitely have major repercussions.
17: America, for us, it's not a dream. It's just like most like a jungle. I'm sorry, but we're trying to survive every single day.
12: In their order, the Supreme Court said the DHS Secretary's decision was not reviewable. You know, the Trump administration has attempted to end TPS for over a dozen countries. We're talking Haiti, Syria, Venezuela, Myanmar, Ethiopia, Somalia, South Sudan, Yemen, El Salvador, Nepal, just to name a few, Brad.
0: And Venezuela dwarfs all these other countries, apparently, like 600,000 people here under TPS from Venezuela alone. So that would be far bigger than even the countries we just saw on Monday. Armando Garcia, really great context. Thank you.
12: Thanks, Brad.
0: All right, next up on Start Here Weekend, a terrorizing earthquake rocks Japan as recovery efforts continue. That's after the break.
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6: A better life with Dr. Sanjay Gupta.
7: They say consistency is key, but sometimes you just gotta switch it up. A new study out of Harvard School of Public Health found that varying your exercise routine could add years to your life. What exercise someone did didn't matter much. What did matter was that all the exercises together worked all the muscle groups in their body. Now, an added benefit to changing things up is it can help you push through the plateau effect. That's when your body gets so efficient at doing something that you actually stop getting better at it. And we know from previous research that specializing in any one sport at a young age can make someone actually more prone to injury. And as experts we talk to point out, even elite athletes switch up things with their workouts, making sure to target strength, cardio, flexibility, balance, and doing that every single week. I'm Dr. Sanjay Gupta, helping you live a better life.
8: 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I'm the afternoon host from 4 until 6, live and local coverage. We bring you up-to-the-minute news. Plus, we hear from every Monday the head coach and general manager of the Bloomington Bison, Philip Barsky. Thanks to our friends over at Luca Grill. Also, don't forget on Tuesday, our phone lines are open at 309-829-2345 for a Talk to Us Tuesday. 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I'm Blake Hodge, afternoon show host, weekdays from 4 until 6 on The Voice of Central Illinois. 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I'm the afternoon host from 4 until 6, live and local coverage. 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Thanks to our friends over at Luca Grill. Also, don't forget on Tuesday, our phone lines are open at 309-829-2345 for a Talk to Us Tuesday. 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I'm the afternoon host from 4 until 6, live and local coverage. We bring you up-to-the-minute news. Plus, we hear from every Monday the head coach and general manager of the Bloomington Bison, Philip Barsky. Thanks to our friends over at Luca Grill. Also, don't forget on Tuesday, our phone lines are open at 309-829-2345 for a Talk to Us Tuesday. 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I'm the afternoon host from 4 until 6, live and local coverage. 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Thanks to our friends over at Luca Grill. 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Also, don't forget on Tuesday, our phone lines are open at 309-829-2345 for a Talk to Us Tuesday. 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
0: Welcome back to Start Here Weekend from ABC News. I'm Brad Milkey. 2026 marks 15 years since the Fukushima nuclear disaster in Japan, which you might remember was kicked off by a 9.1 earthquake and a subsequent tsunami. The nation's collective psyche still hasn't recovered. Well, this week, southern Japan was shaken by another strong quake. And of course, this set off alarms on both sides of the Pacific. ABC's foreign correspondent Britt Klenet is based in East Asia. She joins us now. Britt, what do we know about this quake?
18: Well, it was a powerful 6.8 magnitude earthquake, rocking southern Japan. Its epicenter is near the southwestern island of Kyushu, and you know, the effects saw buildings collapsing.
19: I was in the office on the 8th floor and I felt I was in danger. I was surprised to see everything had fallen.
18: Officials confirming dozens of people were injured or missing at one point. Extensive damage to infrastructure.
20: We've already confirmed extensive damage, including casualties, collapsed buildings, damaged roads, and fires. I'd first like to extend my deepest sympathies to all those affected by the disaster.
18: And hundreds of thousands of residents were told to evacuate the affected area, with thousands of emergency rescue teams trying to now, you know, survey the damage and contain it.
0: And at one point there were tsunami warnings. I think we are past the worst there, but this ended up becoming deadly, right? The Japanese prime minister said there were over a dozen people dead, including at this mall in Kumamoto. What happened there?
18: There was an explosion there that ripped through this mall. And, you know, there's video capturing the moment of the blast. It could have been caused by a gas leak. We just don't know at this point. But, you know, we can see part of the building collapsing. Authorities say they've rescued some people, but, you know, there are others remain unaccounted for at this point. Mm. We do know that there were many shoppers that had evacuated that mall about 90 minutes earlier, just after the quake hit. So certainly that's massively concerning for the people there, and you know, their families will be anxiously waiting.
0: Well, and earthquakes are so difficult to comprehend because the scale goes in factors of 10, right? So when we talk about a 5.0 earthquake somewhere on Earth, I mean, 6.0 is 10 times more than that. Fukushima, then, we're talking about something close to a 7 in Japan. Fukushima was 100 times worse than that. So I guess, where does this lie on the scale, and how well were Japanese authorities able to handle this?
18: Well, I think it's testament to, as you say, you know, the systems that are in place, the infrastructure in place in Japan that can sustain these shocks. It's a 6.8 magnitude earthquake. That's huge.
0: Right.
18: And any other major cities would feel that in a very big way in terms of the impact.
21: It was really something. It didn't fall down piece by piece. It came crashing down all at once. It really shocked me.
18: But as you say, Japan is fairly used to this. So this is contained compared to what we might see if they weren't this prepared. At the same time, the Japanese prime minister has come out and said that everyone should be worried or caution about aftershocks in the coming days.
20: Please avoid entering dangerous areas and take all precautions to ensure your safety. Over the next week or so, please remain alert for the possibility of earthquakes with a maximum seismic intensity of 7.
18: And warning that, you know, there's still a fear that there could be more buildings collapsing, landslides, that kind of thing.
0: Right, the sort of hidden damage that they're still kind of exploring right now. All right, Britt Klenet, covering East Asia. Thank you so much.
18: Thanks, Brad.
0: It's a tale as old as time. Someone trying to make their way through college needs money and turns to OnlyFans. You know there's going to be judgment. You know it's not the life you expected to be leading, but hey, it pays the bills. Well, recently, that's been happening more and more at famed universities, not just in the case of students, but professors and researchers, too. However, that doesn't mean there's always nudity involved, among humans, at least. This is the sound of a marmot. These are chunky rodents that live across North America and North Asia. A groundhog is a type of marmot. This one is a yellow-bellied marmot that lives in the Rockies. Yeah, they kind of stand on their hind legs and scream at you. Anyway, for years, a professor at UCLA named Daniel Blumstein has been researching marmots. But last year, his funding dried up. So at the urging of some of his research students and volunteers, his team set up an account on OnlyFans. OF, as it's known, is almost synonymous with explicit content. At this point, more than 4 million creators have set up accounts, posted videos in various states of undress, and then charged different amounts for subscriptions. The account from Blumstein's lab is called OnlyMarms. On this profile, you are likely to see marmots tanning themselves on a porch, or frolicking in the grass, or whistling at marmots passing by. To be clear, this is all completely G-rated. The most exciting video is probably a marmot wrestling with a cage full of food. But just like any other OnlyFans site, this asks users for tips, and the researchers are seeing cash come in. It's currently hundreds of dollars, not thousands, but it is paying for those bait stations that attract animals to the marmot cams. And weirdly, this kind of speaks to how mainstream OnlyFans has become. More and more college students talk about how rising tuition forced them to consider side hustles, even risque ones. Some of them have been invited to speak in college lecture halls about the creator economy, prompting backlash about modern acceptance of sex work. And as the site becomes more normalized, more accounts are springing up that aren't sexual at all, whether academic projects like this one, or comedy, or makeup influencers seeking some direct donations. Small-scale fundraisers have turned to sites like GoFundMe in the past. Now some are thinking, why not OnlyFans? The Marmot Lab at Rocky Mountain Biological Laboratory is coming up with other non-traditional fundraising endeavors. At one point, it helped launch a specialty beer called Marmot Tears IPA. Blumstein said he'd rather be spending his time on actual research, but as long as the funding streams are not safe for work, he will continue asking you to like and subscribe. And one last thing. Earlier this month, the world seemed to fall in love with BTS once again. The South Korean boy group sang its hit song Dynamite at the World Cup final halftime show. They just released a new album earlier this year, but in many ways, this was their reintroduction to the wider music world. You might remember all seven members have spent the last few years completing compulsory military service, which might be why they're not backing down from a fight now. You see, for years, the BTS Army, that comprises its fan base, has argued that the group is overdue for a Grammy. They've been nominated several times, but they've never won, which, if you're giving out awards, you might think is a shame. Like, sure, BTS has kind of a sugary pop sound, but it is one of the most popular acts on Earth. You want the Grammys to stay relevant. Well, last month, the Grammys announced they were creating a new category, Best Asian Pop Song. It seemed almost geared toward K-pop fans and BTS's new hit song, Swim. In the eyes of many fans, this wasn't exciting. It was patronizing. The message seemed to be, this music isn't good enough for Best Pop Song, so maybe you can win Best Asian Pop Song. From the point of view of the Recording Academy, this is simply about recognizing the growing landscape of music. There are lots of different genres. Artists would love to win Best Country Album or Best Rap Album. This is why they also just created a Best Latin Song category. Reward the artists. BTS announced in a joint statement they will not be submitting their songs to the Grammys this year. Not for Best Asian Pop Song, not for any song. They're effectively boycotting the contest. Quote, "We hope our music can be heard and loved for what it is, rather than being divided by region or language," end quote. It's still an open-ended question as to whether this standoff will spread to other acts, or if BTS is now the most battle-hardened among their peers. If you're a Start Here OG, you know that Brad stans Jungkook as his favorite BTS member. You were the ones who told me he was the best. It checked out. It never stopped being true. I'm loyal. All right, that'll do it for us. Thank you so much for listening to Start Here Weekend from ABC News. Start Here Weekend is produced by Aaron Ferrer, Emily Schutz, Jen Newman, and Anthony Ali. Ariel Chester is our social media producer. Josh Cohen is director of podcast programming. I'm our managing editor. Thanks to John Newman, Tara Gimbel, Eamon McNiff, and Katie Dendos. 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I'm Brad Milkey. 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
6: A better life with Dr. Sanjay Gupta.
7: There are lots of things you can measure to get an idea of how healthy you are at any given moment. Temperature, heart rate, blood pressure, just to name a few. But how about how healthy you will be and how long you're likely to live? According to a new study out of the University at Buffalo, two simple strength tests are pretty accurate at predicting longevity in older women. One is hand grip strength, and the other is how quickly people can stand up from a seated position without using their arms. By the way, I remember interviewing former President Jimmy Carter when he was quite old and being really impressed how he just popped out of the chair without using his arms. Not a lot of older people can actually do that. But I think the message here is that maintaining strength as you age is going to help you perform everyday activities, but also help you avoid injury and stay independent. I'm Dr. Sanjay Gupta, helping you live a better life.
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0: And away we go. We're coming to you from IlliniGuys.com, although we do talk about a whole bunch of stuff. But let's just get this plug right there. Larry Smith, Mike Eckley, Brad Sturdy. Hey, it's that time of year right now. If you are not subscribed to IlliniGuys.com, get in there. What are you waiting on? It's as low as, Mike, how low is it per day?
22: 27 cents.
0: That's there you go. And that's it. And man, and here's the thing. It is like inflation proof. You spend more than that. You've had more than a 27 cent raise on your gas per gallon, right? And yet this thing stays the same. So there you go. Hey, lots going on. Big Ten Media Days this week in Chicago. We'll talk about that. We'll hear from Big Ten Commissioner Tony Petitti about a whole number of things. Busey Bank sponsorship. They've been tied to the U of I, for over a century. But a big announcement this week. We'll get into that as well. And a bit later on, LeBron James said to Philly, do you care? We're going to break our rule, and one time we're going to talk about LeBron just once. But fellas, let's start right now. It is talking season. The Big Ten, look, preseason is here. College football finally is here upon us.
23: It is, man. You know, it's so crazy how quickly it jumps on you. You know, you're in the middle of summer. It feels like we're just done with the Final Four, and here we are. We're starting with college football already. It's like but it's exciting. It's such an exciting time in the Big Ten coming off back-to-back-to-back national championships and now Illinois coming off great seasons, 10 wins, 9 wins. It's a lot of fun.
22: This is going to be shaping up to be quite the Big Ten season. You've got Oregon, who a lot of people think is the favorite. Ohio State brings a ton back. Indiana's the defending national champion. USC is talking big things again. I mean, there's just a lot of things going on, and then you've got a bunch of new coaches with Matt Campbell and you know Pat Fitzgerald and others coming on in conference. It looks like it's going to be a fantastic season, and I'm just looking forward to the Fighting Illini, you know, getting their share of wins.
0: Absolutely. Illinois, by the way, 9th in the media preseason poll done each year by Cleveland.com. But you mentioned coming off 19 wins over the past 2 years, the first ever back-to-back 9-win seasons in program history. This had never happened before. But 9th in the Big Ten pick, again, we don't get big into preseason polls, but it gives you something to talk about. Is that fair or is that low or high? Or what did you think of that when that came out, Illinois being 9th in the Big Ten?
23: Yeah, I think you can lump a bunch of those teams in the middle together. I mean, Illinois could be 6th, 5th, 6th, or they could be, you know, 11th. I mean, it depends on how things play out. I think the big questions for Illinois center around their defense, but I think that's probably appropriate. Now, that could mean, though, 9th place in the Big Ten could mean another 9-win season. I mean, let's be honest. I mean, you know, you're 8-4 or 9-3 or something like that. You could be in, you know, 8th or 9th place because that's how difficult it is in the Big Ten.
22: Yeah, this is something where we're going to see what Brett Bielema can do. You know, there's a lot of replacing Luke Altmaier won't be easy. Gabe Yakus as well. So there's a lot of holes to fill, and he's coming out with a 3-3-5 defense, which nobody else plays. It should be a really interesting season just from a strategic standpoint.
3: so many good things happening with this program right now as Brett Bielema begins his sixth season as head of the Football Illini. And he talked earlier this week in Chicago, was asked a question about recruiting in an era right now, the golden era, as the reporter called it, for football and basketball, enjoying just tremendous success. Let's listen in to part of that.
9: Do you believe that that stands at the top of the list when it comes to prestigious and trying to land recruits out of high school or out of the portal?
11: It definitely helps. You know, one of the first phone calls I had with Josh, he gave me Brad's number, and I talked to Brad, I think the 2 days before I took the job, and a lot of part of that was obviously a conversation with Josh, but Brad just assured me how great Josh was to work with and the environment we had at Illinois. So he's been a huge asset to, for me as a head coach. Basketball, I think, even in the NIL world and all this changing in college athletics, basketball is a little bit ahead of football at this time, it seems like, in that manner. So, yeah, he's been a great resource. I think the cool thing is Josh and I commonly talk about sustainable success. And anybody can have a year or two or maybe three, but you're going into year six to have the success we've had. Really, the 2 years we didn't go to a bowl game, we were a 5-7 team that was a player or two away from going to another one. So obviously the playoffs and the ability to get into that would take a different level. But I do think right now in this world we're in, we're able to get in on really any kid in the country. Now, you know, how long they stay talking to us, a lot of times that's driven by, you know, contracts and revenue share and stuff like that. But I think any kid in college football that's getting recruited now will go anywhere his chance is the best. And that's why I think Illinois is a great place for everybody.
13: Good morning, Coach. Jacob Worthing, KRUI. Illinois has established itself as a contender. What are the next steps to consistently challenge for the Big Ten championship in a tough league like this?
11: Well, a big point of mine is to win on the road. I went back and looked during my window over the last 5 years, and then specifically it's gotten better and better each year. But for us to win, you know, and win at a high level and get into playoffs, you're going to have to win Big Ten games on the road. And we've been able to do that. My first year, we knocked off Penn State. I think they were number 7 in the country in a 9 overtime game. But that was a long time ago, right? And to build a successful campaign to get 10 wins or more in a regular season, which will get you into playoffs, I think we're going to have to win on the road. So that's a big one. You know, I do think that, you know, to say you contend is a great word, right? But I think championships are what people remember, right? And to get in those conversations, to do it more consistently, you got to have a lot of great things going for you. And we've got pieces of those puzzle, but we've had a game or two each year that's kind of knocked us out of the playoffs. And to get over the hump, most of those have been on the road. We've been 6-1 the last 2 years at home, so we've been doing our business there. But each year we kind of have one of those games that snaps up and gets us, and we got to avoid those games.
24: Stuart Mandel with The Athletic. Brett, you just said something earlier about the SEC wanting to live in 2005 forever. Can you just explain what you mean by that?
11: Well, I think I just made the headline, right? Well, I became a head coach in 2006, so I was going back before I was a head coach, purposely. And I think what I'm saying is, like, I went to the league, I went to the SEC, and it was a completely different league, in my opinion, than the one I was in the Big Ten prior. And just with the basically the two biggest things, the biggest components are the transfer portal and revenue share, or NIL, however you want to describe it. When those two elements came into college football, the whole world changed. I mean, it's overly obvious to say that, but I think anything to predate that is just a different time in college football. It just is. And it's also really hard. I said this point to someone earlier, you know, so back when I was in the Big Ten the first time, we were going through this renaming of our league. I think the eventual winner was the Leaders and Legends. I don't know how the hell we got there, but regardless, you know, I remember we were in these conversations and I was with Coach Alvarez. He was obviously our AD, and we did a comparative study over 20 years. And I believe they looked at the last 50 years up to that point. And of course, 50 years time, Wisconsin wasn't anywhere in the mix. But in the last 20 years, when we took that data, the only other team that had won more games than Wisconsin was Ohio State. It wasn't Michigan. It wasn't Penn State. It wasn't Nebraska, who was coming in the league, obviously. But the four teams they all wanted to talk about and that they were worried about distributing evenly was Penn State, Ohio State, Michigan, and Nebraska. And I'm pissed, right? Because, like, I'm at Wisconsin, and I look at 20 years, and no one's really paying attention to that, right? And Coach just said to me very plainly, said, don't worry about things you can't control. You can't change people's 50 years of history in the way they think. I also had that revelation when I recruited a young man, Yelda Forholt. He was from Denmark. And Yelda was a foreign exchange student in Ohio. I offered him a scholarship, And then he went on a tour, and I was at Arkansas, and we hadn't won anything at that point. I was in my first or second year, and he went to visit us, but then he went and visited Alabama, Florida, Ohio State, Michigan, all these premier programs, and he came to Arkansas, in my opinion, because he wasn't blinded by the 50 years that he didn't know, or the 18 years he had been alive on this earth because he had been in Denmark, right? Like, he wasn't blinded by the things that he had been told or learned. So I just kind of take that in a way that, like, it's a different world, man. The last 3 years, like, the quarterback I have now, we would not have gotten if the world was existed 5 years ago. I know that. Neither would my left tackle, my left guard, my center, and my right tackle wouldn't be here playing for me. Right. And you go around to every team and the rosters have changed because of those two components, the transfer rule and revenue share. It's a different world. Anything beyond that is nonsense.
3: Brett Bielema talking again. This was the Big Ten Media Days earlier. Guys, again, talked about it was funny, kind of trolling the SEC, saying they want to live back in 2005. But what he meant was, in terms of, he had explained it there, just how things have really changed in the past 20 years in the college football landscape, even before NIL, but even more so now, with name, image, likeness dollars being passed around and with the transfer portal.
23: Yeah, it is a different world. You know, we've seen the Big Ten do extremely well. You know, the talk was, you know, the SEC and speed, and now the Big Ten is known as being the, you know, the premier football conference. And, you know, if what would be, I think if the Big Ten wins again this year, and let's say it's Oregon, that's four different champions in four straight seasons. That would be insane. And I think it would put them, you know, in kind of in rare air there. But I love the way Bielema trolls everybody in the SEC. And that he, since Lane Kiffin went off social media, Bielema is the master troll.
22: Yeah. And look, the SEC has won dozens of hypothetical national championships here in the offseason. And they're all worried about, you know, the fact is that the SEC is so tough that they won't get enough teams in the playoff because they have to play SEC teams. You get into the circular argument. I think the Big Ten just likes to win the trophy and go home. And let's see if they can do that for a fourth year.
3: Yeah, absolutely. Of course, the quarterback this year, Caitlin Howser, the transfer from began at Michigan State, then went to East Carolina. Now he's coming to Illinois. Bielema talked as well about his success with transfer quarterbacks, going back to Russell Wilson, who left NC State, comes up to Wisconsin, wins a Big Ten title under Bielema. And then, of course, the past two, Tommy DeVito just signed a deal to be the backup, a very nice several million dollars per year in New England. And, of course, Luke Altmaier's in camp with Detroit. So, you know, can Caitlin Howser be that guy? Illinois is, they're high on him to be that one-year gap until one of the young recruits possibly takes over in 2027.
23: Yeah, he's got all the tools. Obviously, physically, he's gifted, and he's got the arm strength. And now it's, you know, putting it all together. Back in the Big Ten, where he started out a few years ago.
22: Yeah, it's also going to be tough to replace Altmaier, the leadership component, the intangibles. But I think Hauser's got the mental makeup to do that. And it will be to try to see how they use him differently offensively will be fun to watch and see how that reveals itself. Because Illini fans have to remember, he's not Luke Altmaier, but that may not be a problem.
3: Yeah. So Illini, again, getting ready for to open camp, and the season opens. We're a few weeks away still as they continue to build that giant scoreboard there at Memorial Stadium. That thing is massive. There are buildings smaller on campus, smaller than that than that scoreboard. Okay, we've got coming up in just a bit. In fact, we'll talk more about the 3-3-5 lineup. Bielema talks about that. We'll talk about the Busey sponsorship too. But up next, the remarks from Tony Petitti, the Big Ten commissioner, talking about the 5-for-5, NIL, college football expansion, even the Big Ten's relationship with the SEC. Some interesting comments made by Petitti on Tuesday in Chicago. Just getting started here in this week, and glad you're with us on the Sports Spectacular, all along the Illini Guys Radio Network.
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3: Welcome back here to the show. As we talked about, it's talking season in college football, Big Ten Media Days this week, Tuesday, Wednesday, Thursday, up in Chicago. Tony Petitti, the Big Ten commissioner, talking. And as I've mentioned elsewhere, you know, anytime Petitti or SEC Commissioner Greg Sankey talk, I'm going to listen, because these are the two that are going to be shaping the world of college athletics and especially college football, possibly for the next decade. Obviously, others are in the mix, athletic directors, other commissioners of other leagues, but these are the two big boys there. So Petitti talked, it was a great exchange. In fact, if you get a chance to find the entire conversation online, with he and reporters talking about name, image, likeness, college football playoff expansion, the Big Ten's relationship with the SEC. And the SEC has been the big dog now for the past decade and a half. But the Big Ten now, all of a sudden, three straight national football champions, three different schools doing it, national championships in both men's and women's basketball. He talked about, again, more bowl wins last year, more wins in the college football playoff last year than any other conference. It's a big time right now for the Big Ten. And so Tony Petitti talking and answering a number of topics. We wanted to play a little bit of that because it's pretty good stuff. It's pretty interesting if you have an interest in kind of where we are and where we're headed in college athletics. Here's Big Ten Commissioner Tony Petitti.
4: Well, I'll take it from a couple of things. I'm going to start with our fans. Our fans, I think the SEC fans, they really like the rivalry. I think, you know, it would be great if we played each other more. I think that's, from the fan perspective, having a rivalry with the Big Ten and the SEC is a great thing, right? You see the games when we play them, you know, when we play them in the CFP, when we play them in the regular season, which isn't that often right now. But, you know, everybody's already pointing to Ohio State going down to Austin to play, you know, and Oklahoma going to Michigan. We've got others. So I think on that side of it, from the fans' point of view, it couldn't be better. Like, that's a great thing to have. Fans really want to compete. They want to talk about which league is better. Great. Let's just keep doing that. On the work side of it, you know, we're taking on some of the most complicated things that have happened in the space, and we're doing it together every single day. I literally have talked to Greg Sankey more than five times already this morning about the bill. And that goes on lots of issues. Like, at the end of the day, you know, we very early in the job, when we first started to get to know each other, it was like, hey, we're not always going to agree, but we're going to do it in a way where we're transparent and we're respectful, and we'll just fight hard for our leagues and go from there. So I would say, yeah, I mean, I think people point to the playoff and try to make it something bigger than it is. Like, you know, they're doing what they think is best, and we're doing what we think is best, and we'll see where it evolves to over time. I don't think there's that much daylight at the end of the day. But to the heart of your question, the fans love the rivalry. We want to.

0: WJBC and Beer Nuts present the Scott Miller Show hat. This is an embroidered baseball cap. On the front of it, the Beer Nuts logo and the Scott Miller Show logo. And on the back of the hat, my cartoon photo with the big mustache. This is not a contest prize. This hat is not for sale. The only way to get a Scott Miller hat is when I gift them randomly. Now, there is only one rule. You cannot ask for a hat. If you ask for one, you are restricted from receiving a hat. You are banned. You do not get a hat. WJBC, good morning. Who's this?
1: Good morning. This is your mom. I want a hat. I'm a down low.
0: Mom?
1: We won't tell anybody.
0: What is rule number one?
2: Don't ask for a hat.
0: No hat for her.
3: That 24 is the right number, but we've got to see if it has the right value, and we got to understand that process and how we schedule it and when.
4: On your left side, third row here.
5: Steve McGarvey, Associated Press. Just wondering from your perspective, can college sports survive long term if you continue to have $50 million football rosters? And what will the sport look like if Congress is unable to pass any legislation?
3: Yeah, I think the biggest thing to your question is, you know, every institution is slightly different in terms of the resources, how many sports they sponsor, what their revenue profile is. I think the thing that we're focused on is trying to get to a sustainable growth level in terms of what the revenue share looks like and the NIL opportunities for student athletes. I mean, I don't think you'll talk to an AD or even a coach or anybody in the country who will tell you that exponential growth, every portal is the right model. It doesn't, you know, we need to get to a place where we can have a model of growth that's more realistic and looks more like what our revenue growth could possibly be. So I think that's where that is. You know, on the good side of all of this, like that's away from, you know, the transactional nature, is that we're fortunate that, you know, fans are coming to watch and give us their time in record numbers. So we have that going really well. We've just got to solidify this other piece. And like, you know, a lot of businesses would really be worrying about the first piece, which is how do I engage with my fans and my customers and how would I grow my audiences? We're doing that better than we ever have. I think the 2014 playoffs is an opportunity to expand that. I think what you're seeing in women's sports and Olympic sports in terms of at least, you know, some of the record attendance numbers and viewership, volleyball is growing by leaps and bounds. We're excited about, you know, bringing four teams to Wrigley. So I think you're seeing all of that. But I think the key thing to your question is we've got to get to some kind of some level of growth that's more realistic in terms of how the costs keep rising.
6: Hello, Commissioner. Jacob Worthen, KRUI. With expansion and the CFP changing the landscape, what do you think is the biggest challenge or issue facing the Big Ten over the next 5 years?
3: Yeah, that's a great question. I think, you know, we look at it all the time. I think the first thing is, you know, understanding and bringing some sort of level of the word sustainable gets kind of overused a lot in our space about what the go forward is. I think it's more predictability. I think coaches, ADs, people that operate in the system want to know that the rules are the same for everybody, that they apply evenly. It doesn't mean that everybody is going to have the same resources. That's just not going to happen in the college athletic space. Even if you know, make a decision that you're going to have some kind of cap and you make the cap harder, you're still going to have discrepancy in resources. You have to understand and respect that. So what we want to do is we want to have, like we talk about with our ADs, we want to have as much competitive balance inside our league as possible. And then when we exit the play in national championships, when we go into NCAA tournaments and every sport that we compete in, that we're best suited to compete and win national championships. So finding that sweet spot where you have a system that allows you to have as much competitive balance when we line up to play our regular seasons. And then when we send our teams out to go play for national championships, we can actually say that we're in a good spot. It's fair. And we have a great shot to win.
7: Hey, Tony, Luke DeCock from the Associated Press. 5 for 5 was supposed to sort of simplify the eligibility issue. We've obviously seen already some TROs and injunctions and lawsuits in that respect. What's your level of confidence that 5 for 5 holds up legally? And then what's going to be the course of action if it doesn't and all of these seniors get another year?
3: Yeah, I mean, that's a place where the bill sort of sets a go-forward paradigm where they are going to enshrine 5 for 5 in the bill. It's obviously the NCAA policy. I think what you're referencing is the fact that when you make a transition from one system to another, there are student athletes who are going to feel that they were caught in that transition. They're trying to figure out where that is. And what you've seen is, you know, a bunch of cases filed. You know, we've asked the senators to include, you know, some sense, like if these cases are so new, can we get some protection so that you help us get this system in place? I don't know if that help is coming or not in the bill. We haven't seen it. I don't know if they're going to expand the protections to cover that. But what you're alluding to is just this problem that we have in the NCAA. When you make a change, there's still the look back piece.

0: weeks that makes it hard to get to the next place. And so I think over time, it'll be okay, but we're in this transition mode where we change the rule, and there are student athletes who are going to say, well, what's the timing of that rule applying to me? So that's where we are. And I think one of the things that's been really difficult is the, what you see is like by going into state court, it's more productive on the plaintiff side. So it makes it harder, right? And you start having, and again, it's the same thing. We want the rules to be the same for everybody.
1: Once again, Big Ten Commissioner Tony Petitti with a number of topics right there. Illinois, we mentioned earlier, picked 9th in the preseason poll, but again, showing the depth of this league right now. The Illinois program with 19 wins combined over the past 2 years. That is a program record, first time ever with back-to-back 9-win seasons. What a job Coach Brett Bielema has done. And we'll talk more about that here in a moment. And the architect of this, this Illini program, Josh Whitman, as you know, recently agreeing to a new 10-year contract that keeps him in play now for the next decade at his alma mater, and what a job he has done across the board, but especially in the three big sports of football, men's and women's basketball as well. We will hear from more about that, more about the Busey Bank sponsorship, the massive $30 million deal that they have to put the name on the jerseys, and the reason why Busey was important to Whitman and to Illinois as well. All that is coming up next right here on the Illini Guys Sports Spectacular.
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12: What's the biggest adjustment to going to the 3-3-5 defense, and what made that the most attractive option for your defensive coming up?
13: So last year, structurally, we played a 3-3-5 scheme in 90% of our snaps. So it's labeled that way. It's a different way of saying it, but this defensive scheme is uniquely different. It's a genesis of Rocky Long, who is a longtime defense coordinator, very successful, many different plays. When Bobby left UNLV, he went to San Diego State and learned it right from Coach Long, and then had installed it and built it into his Montana program. We played against it a couple years ago when we played Mississippi State in the bowl game. So there's a few teams that have run it, but it's very unique and different. And I think the biggest factor for me is I wanted to get a way that we could play a defense that players could come in and transfer into and play easily. In addition to build something a little bit unique, I think in the Big Ten play, to prepare for a unique offense or defensive scheme in a work week is really, really hard. When I got into the league, the defense we were running, there were about two or three teams that ran it. Last year, at the end of the year, there were about 12, you could say 13 teams that ran a variation of our defense more than anything else. So we've become a really routine prep, and I want to have something a little bit more unique.
1: That was Brett Bielema on Tuesday talking about his new defensive scheme, 3-3-5, and the former Montana head coach Bobby Hawk coming in to lead that. We'll be talking more about that here in the month of August. We'll get to IlliniGuys.com football writer analyst Matt Stevens in, maybe even get football analyst Steve Sturm to talk about it. So a new look right now, and Brett Bielema is saying that really it's something that they already ran last year, just didn't name it as that. So again, we'll see how that progresses as we continue here on the Atlanta Guys Sports Spectacular. Larry, Mike, and Brad, let's get into what happened a day before everyone went to Chicago. The new sponsorship, Busey Bank, coming in, and for the first time, the Illini sports teams will have a patch on their jersey, the Busey Bank logo, as they sign a multi-year massive sponsorship. Guys, to do that.
14: Well, all kids grow up and hope to have a Busey Bank sponsorship on their jersey. I mean, that's like a dream come true. But this is the way of college athletics, right? I mean, you are basically, you have to sell every marketing, find every dollar you can to put into college athletics, and also to use it for whether it's NIL, whatever it is, to make sure that you can keep up with everyone else. And this is a great partnership. Busey Bank and University of Illinois go hand in hand, and I think this is just the beginning. I expect another announcement soon on, you know, when they start naming courts and fields and all those types of things.
15: I like the Busey fit for a lot of reasons. Obviously, long association with the University of Illinois, also supporting the radio network for decades. Mm-hmm. The other part is, and I can't help but do this because I am such a fashion plate, but the fact that the logo actually is the right color for University of Illinois, because I love me a Culver's burger as much as anybody, but that light blue sitting on a red Gophers jersey just doesn't look right to me. So I do think there's an appeal, an aesthetic appeal that also Busey serves as well.
1: Yeah, great synergy between the two, not just the colors, but Van Dukeman, who is the CEO. Van, just a fantastic individual, great person to talk to. Busey has had a relationship with this show as well over the years, and we're thankful for that. Talking about that actually Josh Whitman was an intern back in college with Busey, and was saying that, you know, how they had a certain program in place. Maybe today he's the CEO of Busey and not the AD, CEO, if you will, of Illinois Athletics. But Josh Whitman on Monday addressing the issue of having the patches on there, and says if anyone's concerned about that, you shouldn't be.
16: I'd say I understand it, but I also would remind people that if you actually look back in time over the last several decades, there have been corporate patches on jerseys. We've had a Nike swoosh on our jersey for the last 30 years, and nobody's thought a lot about that. We've had corporate sponsors associated with bowl games when we play in a bowl that goes on the uniform. And so this is probably just the next step in that continued evolution. And I think it's notable that unlike a year ago, let alone 5 years ago, all of these revenues now go into the calculation that was put in place following the House settlement, ultimately that's used to determine the amount of resources made available for our student athletes through the revenue share. And so our student athletes now have the opportunity to benefit from these relationships in a way that never existed previously. And I think that was always one of the reasons that we never opened these doors previously. It's an outgrowth of the way that our industry is continuing to grow and evolve. It's important for us just to keep pace with college athletics. And I think our fans also really like us being competitive. And we all recognize the progress that we've made on that front over the last number of years. And if we want to continue to do that and hopefully can elevate the program beyond where we are today, resources are an important part of that. And we have to be prepared to make some adjustments in order to capture the most significant opportunities available to us. And for us, it was about trying to find a partner who had a set of shared values, who, again, originates in the same community where we have, who has had this shared history, that believes in a lot of the same things that we believe in terms of investing in people, building relationships, really being a champion for our community. And so it started with that, and that was really what led us to Busey. There are a lot of companies out there that could have written a check to put their name on our jersey. And so it went beyond that. It was more about what are the other elements of that we want to see in a partner and how do we want to be associated with that brand going forward? Because let's be clear, this is one of the most intimate associations we can have, right? You put a company's name on your jersey that is the most closely affiliated you can be with our program in terms of being right on the uniform with our student athletes and our coaches. And so there's a lot that goes into that evaluation.
1: Again, that's Josh Whitman talking about this new world. By the way, 5 years, $30 million, as Brad mentioned. This does not include the courts. Now, we know Busey Bank, actually, if you recall, back in March, they did a court sponsorship for the Big 12 conference tournament in Kansas City. And so we, as Brad mentioned, we look forward to seeing some kind of court and football floor sponsorships to be named maybe fairly quickly, but certainly potentially here before the start of the football season.
14: Yeah, definitely. By the way, Josh Woodward is glad after signing his new contract he didn't go with Busey Bank back in the day. So he's got a good deal. No, I think this is, again, it's a great partnership. I think it shows that Illinois is competing and doing all the right things to keep up with the Joneses in this arms race in college sports.
15: Yeah, I can't wait till Illinois comes out with the Larry Smith official three-piece suit. That'll be awesome too. And look, this is what it takes to compete. And we saw Ohio State went with Chase, you know, so these battles are just going to get bigger and bigger and more important. And it's good for Illinois to have a rock in there early and some foundation being built.
1: Yeah. Notre Dame went going with the SoFi this week as well. And another massive deal. Joshua, when we talked last week, signing the new contract as Brad mentioned, 10-year deal worth more than $30 million. Some of the coaches, Brett Bielema and Brad Underwood on Monday, they were at that presser, talked about what it means having the stability of their boss in the athletic office and Josh Whitman signing for the long term. Let's listen in.
13: A lot of great things have happened for us at the University of Illinois. One of the greatest things last week, Josh Whitman, our AD, who's been a huge part of not just success in football, but the University of Illinois over the last 10 years. They gave him a contract that pretty much ensures my contract aligns with his, and his is even a little bit longer. To have that blessing, to have an AD walk that walk with us on a daily basis is absolutely awesome. Been a huge part of why we've had success. You know, in the last 2 years in the Big Ten Conference, we're number four behind Indiana, Oregon, Ohio State, and four really cool categories: win percentages, Power Four wins, home wins, and ranked wins. And I think if Illinois was in that messaging as the that spot in the Big Ten Conference, a lot of people would find that hard to believe. But not for me. The walk that we walk, the players that we have here today, it's been absolutely awesome. In the last 2 years, we're 8-1 in one score games in conference play and in bowl games. And that was largely generated by a really good player that left us, Luke Altmaier. So to bring Caden Hauser here as one of our player representatives, I wanted him to be known as the quarterback at the University of Illinois going into this season. I think he's a great representative of not just who he is, but what we represent at Illinois. I think that's why we've got him. We've had a little bit of a history going back to Russell Wilson, my first ever transfer quarterback, to Tommy DeVito, to Luke, and now Caden hopes to fall in that same line. Also, two other players with us are two guys we recruited out of high school, Jaheim Clark.
16: It's comfort for me. I'm going to speak selfishly. You know, his relationship and mine is very special and unique. I think it goes beyond just he's my boss. I think there's a personal side to that that's very comforting. I think that when you're in a position where we're having success, I know why we're having success, and it takes that administrative support and the relationship to understand how hard it is to win. Josh understands that. His commitment has never wavered. But there's also times when it's having somebody who understands that, you know, there's that was a bad break or this or that, and he's so out front of everything. I just think it's well deserved. I think his passion for this university is obviously there's no one has more passion than he does, and he's got sweat equity in this place as well. So. Very happy for he and Hope and his kids, and hopefully they're here as long as he wants to be here.
1: So, guys, there are the coaches there. Let's turn to college basketball as well. I want to get your thoughts. Let's hear a quick soundbite from Brad Underwood when he was asked about how the summer has gone.
16: Yeah, it's been really good. I'm excited. We just completed the second week where we had everybody. I've been really excited about our freshmen, just for the fact they're smart, their retention's been really high. I don't feel like we've lost anybody. It's been a big summer of install, as we call it. We're installing some new things offensively and defensively. So Dre's healthy. That's been good. You know, probably the biggest challenge has been getting Box back up to speed. He was gone a good bit with his national team, but the guys are making huge improvements with Fletch and obviously getting in better shape. So I'm excited about these last couple of weeks, and then sit them home for a little bit and get refreshed before the fall.
17: What's changed for you guys now that Stefan is back and everybody's healthy and you have a full team?
16: Yeah, it just allows you to get a vision, a picture of what it might look like. I don't want to be like I was last year, where it took me till after the UConn game to figure out to put Keaton on the ball and figure out that Merck wasn't a center. You know, I want to figure that out. It was a challenge last year because we didn't have a lot of the guys in the summer. So that's been very helpful. It's also helpful having returners back and you can see their next steps physically. But like I said, I've been really pleased with the freshmen just in terms of their ability to catch on and their ability to retain.
1: Brad Underwood talking there. And Brad Sturdy, you've mentioned this, the big difference of having all these guys in place. Nobody was trying to fight visa issues. Nobody's really fighting injury issues. We had some guys playing some international ball with Team USA and overseas in Europe. But for the most part, the guys have been here. And Underwood talking about this has been a great install period for this program as they begin to prepare for what could be a banner season in Illinois basketball.
14: I think when you put them all together and you see them play together and play against each other, you start to figure out what each player can do much earlier than you would if they don't start doing this until, you know, the fall. So it allows them to, when they take a break in August, these coaches can all sit down and say, all right, here's what we saw. Here's what we can do with these guys. And you start coming up with ideas and you become almost like, I'm sure, like, you know, Tyler Underwood's over there, like an evil scientist genius, you know, trying to figure out ways to use them on offense. And, you know, whatever, Cam Crocker's got the defense and he's saying, oh, I could do this defensively. So, I mean, it opens up a lot of options for them. And it also, when you implement things early in the summer, now you can, you know, when you come back, you can get more advanced earlier. And so you're not walking into November, your first game, with vanilla stuff. You're ready to play and compete at the highest level right away.
15: Yeah, I do think you also kind of see who plays well together, who complements one another. Things that they just couldn't test last year, especially when you were in that holding pattern, thinking Petrovic was going to be a huge contributor, which didn't turn out to happen. And you have to make adjustment and change plans, where something tells me, listening to, you know, little birds, that you know, they're pretty confident in at least one of their freshmen being pretty good. And, you know, you've got that feeling going, you know, into the summertime, and you start getting these guys working on that chemistry. And that's what's going to make the difference in this schedule they have, which Brad Underwood has stacked some really, really good, talented opponents up. You're going to have to know your team.
1: Yeah. Feels like that everyone in this program, from Brad Underwood to the assistants, to the support staff, to the players, everyone learned something about themselves and about each other in this 2025-26 season. Now, how do they manifest it for this next year? Time will tell. But again, he's happy with where they are right now. Stay with us, a little conversation, a rare chat about LeBron James on this show. As you guys know, we're averse to talking LeBron. We'll break that rule just at once. And college football playoff expansion, what do the guys think about it? That's next.
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23: Hey, we're going to do what we never, ever, ever do. And let's talk LeBron James. LeBron, one of the GOATs, is going to play. He's this guy who plays basketball from Akron, Ohio. St. Vincent, St. Mary's.
14: Heard of him once, maybe.
23: Yeah, he's done a few things, scored a few points. Record 24th NBA season this year, but he chooses Philadelphia. Look, a young, talented team. I think the fact that they are, it's the largest media market on the East Coast, not New York. And we're hearing some talk that maybe New York just said, yeah, we're not interested this time around. But LeBron to Philadelphia, does it move the needle for you guys?
14: I do think he can be kind of a difference maker for them just because he doesn't have to be the star. They have so many guys now. I mean, but I is he content with being fourth option? Because essentially he's fourth option when you think about Maxey and Brown and Embiid. Now that's assuming that Embiid's somewhat healthy or healthy at all. So, but yeah, I mean, he can fit, but usually your fourth guy is a guy who's really locked in defensively and doing all those types of things. I just don't see LeBron at 41 wanting to be that guy, but we'll see.
15: It's an interesting fit. I thought both Minnesota and Philadelphia were the two basketball fits that I was most curious at seeing. It's strange that you're going to already say, I'm going to live in New York. I'm going to helicopter to games, which NBA stars and helicopters is not always good stories. So I think it'll be really good if you can figure out how to play Embiid one game a week and see if you can get two or three weeks of the playoffs in before he gets hurt again.
14: Yeah.
23: Yeah. Well, and that's the thing too, is can they stay healthy? LeBron, look, you know, I think he'll be 42 coming up here this winter. He's not getting any younger. He's has had some nagging injuries, nothing too significant, but you know, he missed the first part of last season because of that. Embiid, I don't think has played anywhere close to 2/3 of a season in the past 3 years. So that's a big question again, is that they were all healthy at the end of the year. But with those two cogs, Maxey is there, of course, Jaylen Brown, will they have the health? But LeBron, by the way, something else I noticed, choosing a veteran coach to play for the first time in his career, not since the late Paul Silas was chosen as his first coach and was shown the door in year two of LeBron's career, has LeBron had a veteran coach and a guy who won a ring without him to boot.
14: It's pretty interesting because, you know, he's had a history of not maybe clashing with these. He can kind of bully younger coaches, newer coaches, you know, but that's not going to happen here. Right. I mean, so it'll be interesting. I do think he can be a good mentor maybe if he takes on that role. But is he willing to do that? And I don't know. We're going to find out. It's going to be great theater regardless.
15: Well, I keep thinking of Bill Walton's 1986 season with the Celtics. If Embiid can be healthy like that, I think LeBron will play, you know, 50, 55 games a year, you know, and Jaylen Brown's he's a minutes machine, you know. They could be pretty good, or this could be a colossal, oh my gosh, don't, you know, everybody wants to slow down and take a look. And that's kind of the fun of the NBA is you just don't know until it happens. But yeah. I think it's if he wants to make a run at the GOAT, if he won two in a row in Philadelphia, that might put him back in the running.
23: Yeah, might be there, might solidify it for him before he goes. I do think this is his final final stop. I do believe he will have a retirement tour next year. You can count on that. Hey, I want to get your thoughts before we say so long. college football playoff. Tony Petitti, the Big Ten commissioner, talking about the 2014 possible version. It feels like 2027 is going to bring some kind of change, either 16 teams, 24 teams. What say you about the future of the college football landscape in terms of the playoff?
14: I think 16 is the perfect number. I know they're probably going to go bigger, but I'm a 16-team fan just like they do in all the other divisions.
15: Yeah, I like the idea of a 16-team. I think the most significant thing that happened this week is the Stanford athletes decided to unionize, and I think that is going to open the door for what we've been talking about for 5 years, that you'll collectively bargain, and then you can actually enforce rules.
23: Yeah, you've got that's one jumping in, but you know there'll be more to follow. Something to mark, to certainly watch. My good point there. Hey, I want to bring a little trivia for you, St. Louis Cardinal fans who may be listening. It was 37 years ago this week when one Vince Coleman stole 50 consecutive bases. He finally was caught 37 years ago this week. Vince Coleman, by the way, you may not know, is a punter and kicker for Florida A&M back in college. In 1979, he kicked a field goal for Florida A&M to beat Miami, not Ohio, Miami, Florida. Florida A&M beat Miami back before Schnellenberger came in and they became, you know, quarterback U. Anyway, little fun tidbit there to throw out there. Why not? All right. Hey, we appreciate you stopping by. Enjoy the weekend. Here we go. Football's upon us. We'll do it again next week. Only do it better. For Mike and Brad, I'm Larry. We'll see you next time. ILL.
14: I.
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0: Normal is broke and common sense is weird, so we're here to help you transform your life from the Ramsey Network in the Fairwinds Credit Union Studio. This is The Ramsey Show. I'm Jade Warshot. Next to me, Rachel Cruz. We're taking calls about your life and your money for the next hour or so. So hop in on the phone lines where John is there from Tulsa, Oklahoma. Hey, John, you're up on the line.
1: Hi, ladies. I would like to introduce myself real quick. I am the president of the First National Bank of the Perpetually Screwed. I am married to the CEO of the First National Bank of the Perpetually Screwed. And let me explain why I say that. So I found out maybe a few months ago we've loaned out maybe $45,000 to three people.
2: Now I get it. You're it the bank. Sense. You're okay. I was like, where is he going with this?
0: How did you find out later that you loaned $45,000? Were you loaning money without telling your wife and she doing the same?
1: No, she did it to us. And now I said yes to two of these people, and it was $18,000.
0: Who are these people?
1: So one is our father-in-law. One is a friend who's a teacher who doesn't get paid in the summer. And then another is a close family friend, and I did not authorize the third. And so now we're about $40,000 to $45,000 of our emergency fund is loaned out.
0: Okay.
1: And now we've hit a financial snag of our own, and we need that money.
0: Mm.
1: I don't know what to do. Yes, we are in couples counseling about this and other things, but I don't know what we need to do aside from maybe rice and beans until this stuff gets paid back for maybe 5 to 7 years.
0: Oh,
1: what is the solution here? Because we need some of this money now. And
2: yeah. How much do you guys make a year?
1: We've loaned this out. It's about, I'm around 69 and she's around maybe 80.
2: Okay. And that's good.
1: Last time I checked. And well, so I was supposed to make 10,000 more and then my company cut my overtime. That was kind of the cushion of this fall. And so I'm kind of stuck here. We need this money now.
2: Yeah, what happened that caused you to need this money right now?
0: Yeah. Cause just losing overtime doesn't feel like enough of a.
1: We've had some home expenses pop up.
0: Like what?
1: I know it's going to sound really kind of, you know, it's not dramatic, but we're building a pool. And the patio is also, turns out, has dry rotted and needs to be replaced. And so we had money set aside for this, but now it's just overages out the wazoo. And so I'm just like,
2: how much money are the overages, John? How much are they?
1: It's maybe as of last night, it's about $15,000.
0: Okay. And how much was your emergency fund total before the $45,000 was spent?
1: So the emergency fund, I think, is gone. I think I'm not really the one who does the books.
0: You think it's gone?
1: I think the emergency fund is gone.
0: Okay, so they're right there. Let's hang out right there because that's the problem in all of this. There is a lot of individual things that we could point out, but I think the main problem that at least I'm seeing, Rachel, is there's kind of a lackadaisicalness about the money. You don't even know how much was in the fund, but you were okay. You okayed $38,000 of loans and didn't even know how much was there to begin with. And then you're looking up going, well, hold on. I'm just going by what you said. And then you're saying, we're building a pool in the midst of this. And
2: without an emergency fund.
0: Without an emergency fund, or at least we don't know how much was in the emergency fund. So this points to just what I'm just going to call, there's no intentionality here. It's almost like you guys are doing pretty well. You're making $150,000 a year. You've got a cushion, and now we can just kind of do whatever we want. And I think that's kind of what's taken place.
1: Yeah.
0: You know?
1: Well, and I thought there was still, granted, I knew there was more than $18,000 in the emergency fund.
0: And you probably felt, but it was vibes. I'm saying it was gone on vibes because it was like, there's probably more than that. We can go ahead and do this. And the way we teach here is there's so much power in knowing exactly how much money you have in assigning, and this is how I'm going to spend it, and this is where it's going to go. And we're thinking about it ahead of time. Now what's happened, so let's fast forward to the loans. What's happened here, and this is a separate issue, we've taken money and we've loaned it to family and friends, which is, loaning is not really an act of generosity because it's not a give, right? It's Giving is, I don't expect anything in return. I'm giving this to you. This wasn't an act of generosity. This was an act of a bank, which you called that out. And now you're on the hook. And unfortunately, if you push on your family and friends to give you this money back, maybe before they expected to, maybe before they can, so that you can keep doing this pool, it is going to have an effect.
2: Yeah. I mean, that's part of the risk of when you go into debt and you borrow, or you're the lender to people in your life, because, yeah, this happens.
0: Borrower, and slave to the lender.
2: Yeah, absolutely.
1: And we have had the conversation now where I'm like, there is a reason banks would not give these people money and they have to find
2: out. It's a great point.
1: But that is why I say I'm the president of the First National Bank of the Perpetually Screwed.
0: Well, you learned a lesson.
2: Okay.
1: These people could not qualify for bank loans.
2: Yep. So what's going to have honestly, what I would do out of just my sanity is, I'm like, I wouldn't expect this money back, to your point.
0: That's right.
2: And you said 7 to 8 years. You threw out like a number of years of what you expect. I would not hold on to that for 8 years. Okay.
0: No,
2: so this is what we would call a massive stupid tax. If they end up writing you a check later in life, then
0: great,
2: fine. But I would move about my life. I would say that was so stupid that we did that. And now we have to figure out how to find $15,000 to cash flow a home project that we started with no money. Right? Extra. Yeah. Safety net wise. So we got to learn that lesson too, John, that when you have no margin, you know, even if you had $20,000 and that's all you had and you allocated $20,000 to something, you still don't have enough money to do the project. You don't need to spend all of your money on one thing. And so I would look to say, hey, we're going to have to pause everything for now. And I mean, I would scrape together and find, you know, $3,000, $4,000 a month of whatever you can to be cash flowing your way through the debt construction and the projects that you have going on. But I would not be holding my breath for your family or friends to pay you back. And to your point, Jade, I wouldn't urgently go to them either, because that's gonna you could have a right to,
0: you
2: because
0: could.
2: Yeah, but
0: it's not going to help the relationship.
2: No, I mean, you're done at that point.
0: This whole thing makes me, I've heard your dad, Dave Ramsey, quote this scripture a lot, and it's so true. He says, suppose one of you wants to build a tower. Won't you first sit down and estimate the cost to see if you have enough money to complete it?
2: Yes.
0: That's just wisdom. That's Luke 14:28 for anyone who's interested. And that's so much of what we teach, guys, budgeting and just sitting down and knowing where every single dollar is going. Otherwise, you'll wonder where it went, right? And that's exactly what's happened to John here is they make good money, $150,000 a year, and something so slight as I no longer get overtime.
2: Yeah.
0: And I've lent out some money and I started a tower or a pool without counting the cost. And that's why, gosh, guys, if I don't tell you anything else, budgeting is so, so important, knowing where every dollar goes. So important. The crux of what we teach.
2: I appreciate your humor, though, through the pain.
0: I do too.
2: I appreciate your attitude.

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0: Alrighty, back to the phone lines where we have Christy in Providence, Rhode Island. Hey, Christy, how can Rachel and I help today?
1: Hi. I was just hoping to have any tips or tricks and help working through the anxiety of not having any money while we pay off a debt. Like, I know we're supposed to put as much money as we possibly can towards paying off those that debt.
0: Mm-hmm.
1: But it just fills me with anxiety to take my accounts down to like just a couple of dollars in the bank until the next payday.
0: Okay. Can I tell you something? Number one, I love this question, and I'm so glad you called in because I think this is something that gets overlooked a lot. And because of that, it can cause a lot of heartache and pain. And Christy, you are dealing with something that I, myself and my husband Sam dealt with first off. Number one mistake, Rachel, is people forget to budget for a cushion. They budget every dollar and they're like, yes, I did it. Zero-based budget. And everything's going to debt and minimum payments. And they forget to put a line item in the budget of, you know, it's a little bit different for everybody, but let's just say $100 that you just leave in there so that in case something happens that you forgot about, you're not at zero.
2: Yep.
0: Your bank account should never be at zero. It should never be at $3.
2: Yeah. Zero-based budgeting does not mean zero in your bank account.
0: Yes.
2: So you can have a good cushion in there. Yes. So when those things come up, it doesn't take you into the negative.
0: Yeah.
2: Is what you're saying.
0: Yes. A subscription is bound to come out that you forgot about, right? And then next thing you know, you're overdrawn. And then it just creates this cycle, to your point, of stress and anxiety. So that's thing number one. Thing number two, I want to make sure, did you do baby step one first or did you just skip it and go to baby step two?
1: So yeah, I did baby step one and didn't really stop that. Like, I have $100 of my paycheck going into a separate savings account that I don't even know how to get money out of that.

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5: Oh, okay. So you're doing that right by including the HELOC in your debt snowball. How quickly have you projected that you'll pay off this $200,000 in debt?
3: So I'm hoping to have the credit card debt paid within the next 2 years.
5: Is that based on a calculation, or is that based off a vibe?
3: It's based off a vibe.
5: Okay. Christy, you're the best.
6: You can pick up on Christy.
5: Yeah. Well, Christy, you're my people, man, because the things that you're doing, I recognize them because I've done these things, and so many people listening are doing exactly what you're doing, which is why I love your questions and I love the things that you're bringing up. Do you know what will give you so much peace, Christy, and so much motivation is if you sit down. Well, calculate it out. 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Maybe they'll put it in the lower third on the screen here. But do the calculation based as things are today. And then once you see that number, once you see, okay, 24 months, maybe that's the time period, now you have options. You can decide, am I happy with that? Am I not happy with that? Mm-hmm. And if you're not happy with it, then you can start to brainstorm, okay, what would make me happy? I want to do it in 18 months. Okay, how much money do I need to fill that gap, right? And now you're reverse engineering it to have control and do what you want to do. Oh, I cannot tell you. That will give you so much peace and so much hope and so much motivation. And a lot of times, Christy, it's like a $500 difference a month could really move the needle.
6: Change the game.
5: $1,000.
6: Christy, you guys, what do you bring home every month? Probably around $12,000-ish? Okay.
3: Because I'm just, on salary, I mean, but he's like,
6: okay. I mean, I just did quick math and I was like, okay, yeah, let's
5: 12.5, something like that.
6: Yeah. What could you, you know, if you could pay $4,000 every single month, that'll take you 4 years. If you could pay $8,000 a month, that's 2 years, right? So you just kind of like start looking at the numbers and saying, what has to be true for us to be done completely in 2 years? What would that look like? And if $8,000 feels like there's no way we can live, you know, on the rest, then what do you have to do to get $8,000? Is that an extra $1,000 a month that you guys work extra? Like, right, what you start to create this pattern, but you know it's done in 2 years or whatever mm-hmm. timeline you pick. And I think that lowers the anxiety because there's actually facts in front of you and numbers that you see. And Christy, just remember this too. We teach this in the baby steps. If something comes up during your debt snowball journey and you have to have tires and some plumbing fixed in your home or whatever it is, and it's more than $1,000, you just pause everything. And instead of that $8,000 going to debt, maybe $2,000 of it stays with you and you fix the emergency.
5: Yeah, that's
6: and then
5: right.
6: You go back to it. You know what I mean? Like there's some ebb and flow to this, to life, that is very real, but that doesn't have to cause you to lose progress or lose sleep at night because you have anxiety about the unknown.
5: That's a really good point. I like what Rachel said there. You guys have a really great income, and therefore, if you did need to cash flow it, you actually have a nice income to pull from. Some folks, you know, if you're making $60,000, it
6: right.
5: feels even scarier for them because the cushion, the amount of extra margin is far less generally. And so I want to encourage you that you're really in a good position to work the plan and work it to the fullness, and you can really trust that it's going to work for you. And all of this that Rachel and I have said, we haven't talked about side hustles. We haven't talked about overtime, none of that. And all of those options are available to you. Do you have kids?
3: Okay. I have kids and two are still in the house, but I want them gone. They won't go anywhere.
5: Oh, they're grown adults yeah. in the house. Okay. Got you. But the good news is, you know, you're not in that phase.
6: No child care.
5: Yeah.
6: Yeah.
5: And so you've

0: How old are you?
1: 56.
0: Okay.
2: Yeah, do you have money in retirement, Christy? You and your husband?
1: Yes. My husband and I both have 401ks and I have a pension.
2: Okay, good. Good, good.
0: So then, yeah, this just becomes, and I'm stealing this from Dr. John Deloney, how do you want your life to feel, right? How do you want it to feel when you come home? How do you want it to feel when you're on vacation? How do you want it to feel when you're laying in bed at night and everything's quiet? And having this debt paid off and going quickly about it, I think is really going to give you that feeling that you want. You've worked hard for 56 years. You want to feel the peace that should be associated with the hard work that you've done.
1: Yeah, it's really just getting in that mindset. And then, you know, for example, my sister the other day called me and said her electricity got shut off because she forgot to pay it. And I'm like, okay, can you afford to get it back on? And she could afford maybe half. And since we had the money, I'm like, all right, well, I'll give you the money, but it's also money I don't think I'll ever see again.
0: Yeah.
1: So that's what makes me anxious. If I had taken my checking account down to, say, $100, I wouldn't have had that money to give her to pay that. And I know it's not my responsibility to take care of
2: other people. But when your sister's lights get shut off, I hear that.
0: You want to help.
2: Yeah, I get that. So that's why, again, there's always buffer in your checking account, everyone. Hear Jade loud and clear. There's always going to be buffer, okay? And then you also have your $1,000. You need an operating expenses knowing that there's a revolving door in your life and your checking account does not need to be at zero.
0: So, never.
2: Yeah, and even if it needs to be more than $100, I don't care what it is, but it's like, okay, here's enough that makes sure that it's the catch-all for everything so we don't overdraft. And then again, you guys, your $1,000 is separate. And if something comes up, you pull out of that if it's an emergency.
0: Yes.

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3: ABC News, I'm Brian Clark. Senators Tom Tillis and John Cornyn have blocked President Trump's pick for Attorney General Todd Blanche. They say they're demanding written assurances that the so-called anti-weaponization fund is dead. On Friday, the president said,
4: "It is dead, but, you know, I wish it weren't, to be honest with you. I think people were horribly treated, horribly abused. This has nothing to do with Todd. This was me. Horribly abused, and I'd like to see them compensated."
3: And this morning, the president wrote on social media that if Tillis and Cornyn do not drop their opposition, he'll push to bring the fund back and says he'll succeed. Spain says it's installing a 1,600-foot containment barrier between its territory of Ceuta in North Africa and Morocco. It's after as many as 60,000 migrants breached the area this week. Spanish officials say most have returned to Morocco. Record high temperatures expected for parts of the western U.S. today as a heat dome bakes tens of millions of people. This is ABC.
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12: Okay, Rachel, before we move on, I want to go back to the cushion discussion right quick, because I think that is something that does get missed sometimes, because it's not like a core part of teaching. Yeah. Like, it's kind of just an assumption, but some of us are still learning. And so I want to hit that for just a second. So if you're in baby step two and you're thinking, okay, Jade, how much cushion? Because you and Rachel didn't tell me how much. Here are some things I want you to think about in determining your cushion, because it is going to be a little different for everybody.
13: Yes.
12: Depends on how much you make, all those things. Here are some things that will help guide you in the right direction. Number one, in baby step two, this is not an emergency fund. Okay. It's not, the purpose of the cushion is not to be an emergency fund. So you already have the $1,000 saved. So if you were thinking of getting up into that range, you were wrong. This is just a cushion, okay? Number two, a good way to think about it is, this money is here in case something happens that I didn't expect in my budget. What's the worst could happen? Your Amazon subscription for $120 comes out, right?
13: Yep, yep.
12: Or grandma's birthday, right? All of those things are kind of under the $150 range.
13: Yes.
12: So that's a fair place to start. In your life, look at what's really something that I could honestly forget that I didn't budget for, and you'll find that it's usually pretty low dollar things.
13: Yes, totally, totally.
12: The third thing you need to consider is that money then is going to, if you don't touch the cushion, it's going to accumulate over time. So you could look up and go, oh gosh, I have $400 here, or I have $800 here. That's a lot of money. At some point, you do need to drain it back down, move it over to, you know, savings, or move it toward the debt, whatever baby step you're on, and keep it at the established cushion amount. So what I did once I learned I needed a cushion is, if I got to the end of the month and I didn't touch the cushion, I would move it onto the debt, and then the next month it's built in there again. Mm-hmm. Okay, so don't let this thing accumulate and then you're like, great, now we have money to go, you know, on that cruise. And then the third thing I just want to say, this is on your honor. Okay, this is back when we were in elementary school, the teachers would say that when you take a test, you're on your honor.
13: Yeah.
12: We're not trying to police you. We want you to get out of debt, and we want you to do it quickly. So that's why we're saying this. It's not to, like, shake a finger at you, but also don't hold $800 in your account when you're trying to get out of debt. You need that to put towards the debt. So that was my teaching. That's
13: love it.
12: Do you have anything to add?
13: No, I think it's great. Cruz? I think covering the basics again for people as they're in it, because a lot of you are on baby step two, getting out of debt, and so you're in the middle of all of this. So these are important things to remember, because if you don't, it derails you, and if something does come up, you're like, well, crap, we're negative 75, and that's just more demotivating than anything. So keep yourself in check with all of it so that you can keep throwing good money at the debt to get out as quickly as possible.
12: Yeah, and if you're beyond baby step two, it's not nearly as big of a imposition.
13: Deal. Yeah,
12: it's not as big of a deal. Okay, great. That being said, guys, we answer a lot of questions here on the show, whether it's about cushions, whether it's about investing, whatever it is. And the truth is, we do wish that we could get to every question that you guys have on the show, but we can't. So if you do have a question and you want an answer for your situation, just go over to our website and use the Ask Ramsey tool. Ask Ramsey is our free AI tool. It's built and trained on proven Ramsey principles. 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All righty. We got Chris, who's in Iowa City, Iowa. Hey, Chris. How can Rachel and I help?
14: Hi. I'm looking for some advice. I was very much raised on the Dave Ramsey principles. My dad was very strong. He actually taught a class using those books. I was homeschooled.
13: God bless you, Chris.
14: My husband and I, but my husband and I, we got together 8 years ago. We are both previously divorced. He's been divorced twice. And just shortly, like maybe 2 or 3 months after we moved in together, he got laid off of his job and hasn't had a job since. That was 8 years ago. He does some, he does some small odd jobs, like maybe 2 landscape jobs a year, snow removal in the winter, but nothing solid. I clean houses for a living, like at least 4 or 5 houses a week. We do manage a property in our town, but that's $800 a month. It barely covers his child support because he has children from a previous marriage. Our house is halfway paid off, but it's a house that I had from my previous marriage. And like, I just took over the payments and I use my child support that I received to pay off like the house payment every month. And like, we're just barely scraping by. And
13: Chris, what does he do during the day?
14: Sits at home on his phone. He like, his excuse is very much a religious thing. Like he says that God blessed me to be able to work so he can be available to the church ministry. Like he volunteers for like church basketball games, sets up chairs at church. He's gone on a few missions trips. And like people donated money towards that, but like he doesn't provide hardly any money to our household.
12: Sounds like a 19-year-old. How old are you guys?
14: That's another issue. He's 52 and I am 32. So I feel like I made a very bad choice in the beginning.
13: Are you married?
14: Yes.
13: You are. When did y'all get married? You said you
14: 8 years ago.
12: Okay, so he hasn't worked any of the years you've been together.
13: That is
14: wild. And like I thought it was a fluke at the beginning, like he lost his job and he blamed it on, you know, he was going through a very messy divorce.
13: Okay, so Chris, what are you gonna it's been 8 years.
12: Yeah, that's a long time.
13: You've been putting up with this for 8 years. Yeah. What do you think you should do?
14: I feel like I'm very much in a trauma bond relationship. Like my parents, my pastor, I've gone to counseling with my pastor and my husband. And I'm like, they're all like, you know, if he's not going to change, like, what else can we do?
12: What do they suggest? No. What do they suggest when you're in counseling?
14: Either we separate and I'd be better off, or he needs to get a job.
13: So what you're going to have to make a decision. So Chris, have to make a decision. You're either going to live with this for the next 30 years.
12: Yeah, because Rachel and I are going to tell you the same thing your counselors told you.
13: Yeah, so you're either going to live with it for 30 years or you make a different decision. You give him, there's an ultimatum. And I hate to dangle that but it's been 8 years.
12: Right.
13: He sounds like a 19-year-old who's in home from college for the summer. Do you know what I mean?
12: And let me add this. To what Rachel said, because this is the crux of all of this. You went to the counselors. They told you one thing. And you said, I'm not ready to do it. Then you're coming to us saying the same thing. We're telling you the same thing. If you choose to stay, you can't complain anymore because you've chosen it at that point. So for these 8 years, I don't know when the first time was a counselor told you, hey, this is your choice, but you made it, and then you made it the next year, and then you made it the next year, and the next year.
13: He's not going to change.
12: He's not going to change.
13: And I'm very cautious to ever you know, throw out, like, you have to, you know, divorce him unless you're physically in danger or something, right? Because, I mean, we're going to get off this call in about 4 minutes, and
12: sure.
13: This is your life. Like, you have to, you know, you have to make these decisions. But you need to know, Chris, like, it's you will choose this every single day for the rest of your life, and he's not honoring you. If you want to talk scripture, it says, yeah, one who takes care of his own, who doesn't take care of his own household is worse than an unbeliever. And so he's not doing any level. It's so interesting that this is his position, because I feel like, Jade, two shows ago, we had to untangle another level where it's like that she's forced to stay home and she has no rights. Like, do you know what I'm saying? It's so funny that, like, you get both ends of the spectrum with people. So I would assume, Chris, I think this is probably one small area of a marriage that probably hasn't existed for a really long time.
14: Mm-hmm. Right. Yeah. No, there's many layers.
13: And he's unwilling to change.
14: Yeah. Yeah. And there was other, like, anger management and things that he's gone through. And some of that has gotten better, but it's the finances that really keep pulling me back. And then we have, like, savings from, like, our tax return, or, like, we sold a vehicle, like, we bought one and sold it for more than we bought it for. So we have some savings, but then he has it in a safe and says, no, we're not going to use that. That's for emergencies.
12: And that's the thing.
14: But then
12: he'll
14: turn around and ask me for $20.
12: But you're focused on the wrong thing. Your focus, it's very easy to get distracted on things like the money in the safe, or, you know, how many houses you're cleaning per week. But the big issue is, this is a marriage, a foundational marriage issue. And you have to decide, am I going to continue on the ride or am I not?

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0: All right, back to the phone lines we go, where we have Kelly, who's in Detroit, Michigan. Hey, Kelly, happy to have you on the show.
1: Hi, thank you so much for having me.
0: How can we help?
1: I am calling because I find myself in a unique situation. My husband has just been promoted to a level at work where he is eligible for a company car.
0: Okay.
1: However, there is a caveat with that, that since he has a spouse, the spouse has to either buy or lease a new car manufactured by that company every 4 years in order for him to stay enrolled in the program. I currently have a 14-year-old Corolla that has been paid off since day one, and the idea of this makes me very nervous, but I'm not sure if it would actually be better financially or not.
0: That's very strange, because if your car's paid off and they're saying you can have one for free, but the spouse has to lease one, then it's a break, like it's no longer a deal.
1: Correct. And he doesn't get the car from the company. He just has access to it. So heaven forbid if he's fired or if he leaves, then he gives it back.
0: You have a lease.
1: Yes.
0: So what do you think?
1: We both need new cars, and I can recognize that. We're both driving old cars that are coming to the end of their life cycle. But I don't know that buying or leasing a new car every 4 years is the answer, even if his car, insurance, gas, everything is completely covered. I'm having a hard time stomaching the thought of buying a new car every 4 years.
2: Mm-hmm. Yeah, I would look at the loss that of if you bought a new car this year, just say 2026, and you sell it in 2030. Well, I guess you can't really, on average, mm-hmm. of what a car depreciates. And you could see that's the amount of money that's wasted.
0: Mm-hmm.
2: Does that cover gas? And if your husband operated his own vehicle, mm-hmm. right? And I think right. you come out ahead that way. How much do you guys make a year?
1: About $300,000 combined.
2: Okay. What's your net worth?
1: Oh, good question. I'd say maybe we don't have any debt, if that helps. But
2: okay.
1: Maybe
2: yeah.
1: around $500,000-$600,000.
2: Okay. Good for you guys.
1: Generously.
2: Yeah. Generously, we'll round up. Yeah. I don't think it's going to be worth it financially when you look at what the money you would lose on a new car every 4 years. I think you would be probably, I haven't run the numbers, so you need to. I think you'd be far better off with him just having his own vehicle.
0: 100%, because I just want to make sure I'm understanding this. He gets the company car, but the only way he gets the company car is if you lease a car every 4 years or buy every 4 years.
1: Correct.
0: Okay. Yep. And you currently, you're like, my car's paid for in cash. So now you guys would be going back into debt to get a car. Because now does that make sense?
1: Yes. I don't know if we would end up going into debt. We've also talked about just leasing the absolute cheapest option.
0: But leasing is the most expensive way to operate a vehicle. Okay. We can break that down if you need us to, but leasing is no better than financing.
2: Yeah. But even if you bought the new car in cash and you guys just cash flowed a new car, again, when you sell it,
0: the depreciation,
2: I think, will be more than what it would take if he just kept his car, right? Because you could go buy, you know, a $20,000 used car and replace your 14-year-old car and be done for mm-hmm. another, you know, 8 years, right?
0: But, yeah. And then you have to think about what you want, because that plays heavily into this. If you just said, if this were off the table and you said, hey, let's buy a new car, what would you choose? That's going to be a completely different choice than saying, okay, knowing now that I have to do this every 4 years, I need to pay for it up front. Like, right? Now you're going to choose a Ford Focus because you can pay for it in cash. And you know what I'm saying? So it just, I feel like the tail is wagging the dog on this. And I think that you guys should be in control of your money. So I think I would lean towards not, because it's causing you, it's forcing you down a pathway.
1: Okay. I agree. I'm trying so hard to be respectful of his progress and excited and supportive, and I know how badly he wants to participate, so that's a huge factor, but I've been saying everything that you both have.
0: Yeah. Well, what about after 4 years? So can you opt out? Like, let's pretend, okay, so today you did say, we're at the point where I actually do need a car. What if you participated and said, okay, well, we're going to take cash and I'll buy my new car. You'll get your company car. We'll do that for 4 years. And then after that, you reevaluate. And if you decide it no longer works for you guys, there's that feels like that could be an option.
2: That's true.
1: Yeah, I agree with that. I think it just kind of goes back to with what you said about not actually having a choice then, because if I could pick anything in the world, I know what I would get.
2: And it wouldn't
1: and it
2: be
1: may
2: with
1: not
2: that
1: be on
2: company.
1: My list of options.
2: Yes.
1: Mm-hmm. Yeah.
2: Yeah. Well, so I think either way, Kelly, I don't think anything is going to take you guys into bankruptcy or something. Yeah. Do you know what I mean? Like it's a car, and everything will be done with cash if you end up going either route. And so that's the only thing I would say. You're not quite at the $1 million net worth where we'd say, yes, go buy a new car again. We just talked about all the depreciation. Is it worth it? Is it not? I don't think it's going to be the end of the world. I just don't like someone dictating. It's part of being out of debt. It's like the autonomy. Uh-huh. I get to decide things. And it's one thing if he just gets a company car and they give him one and he doesn't get like it, but it is what it is. That's fine. But for you then to turn around and have to go purchase something that you don't really even want in the first place, that would be tough. So again, I don't think either way is going to be a massive issue. I just think it's a stupid program to make you do.
0: It's a forced behavior. You have to choose if it works for you guys or not. But that's a choice. I mean, there's not a wrong choice, I don't think, at this point, per se.
2: I would not lease it, though, Kelly.
0: No, definitely don't lease.
2: If
0: you go
2: gonna
0: into
2: do
0: debt,
2: it,
0: we're a problem.
2: Yeah, that's right. That's right.
0: Thank you for the call. Good question. Let's go to Andrea in Manhattan, New York. Tell me how to say it.
3: It doesn't matter. I'm open.
0: Let's go. What about Andy? Can I call you Andy?
3: Yes, ma'am.
0: All right. Let's go with that.
2: Perfect.
0: How can we help?
3: Thank you for taking my call. My question is, after listening to your show for a while, does my husband and I have sufficient life insurance?
2: Oh, good question. How much do you guys make a year?
3: $400,000.
2: Okay. How much life insurance do you guys have?
3: He has total with his work life insurance and then the private policy, he has $1 million. And then the same for me, I also have $1 million.
2: Okay, $2 million. Yeah, we say 4 to 5 times your annual income. Is that right?
3: Okay.
0: Yeah. No, for stay-at-homes.
2: For stay-at-homes, that's right. For working. If
0: 10
2: you
0: to
2: are
0: 12.
2: Working, 10 to 12 if you're bringing it home. So
0: we need more.
2: I would double it then. Gosh, Jade, thank you.
3: Yeah, four,
2: right?
3: It'd
2: be, four to five.
0: It'd be like that. Did we make it clear for you? Do we need to say it again just in case?
3: Can you say it again? Yeah. So
0: yes,
3: if we have $1 million, that's not enough.
0: No, because that would mean that you make 400,000 or that you make 100,000 a year, right? The 10 times that would be $1 million. So he makes 400,000. If you did 10 to 12 that.
3: Well, his household income is 400 collectively. I do not stay home. I work, he works. Collective household income is 400.
2: So I would split that out and I would just multiply both of your incomes by 10. Mm-hmm. If you're both working, it's 10 to 12 times your income. If you are a stay-at-home parent, it's 4 to 5. It's kind of half of that is the way we look at it. But yeah, 10 to 12 times for you guys. So yeah, it would probably need to be double.
0: Mm-hmm. So $2 million for you, $2 million for him.
2: How old are you guys?
3: 49.
2: Okay. Are y'all in pretty good health?
3: Yes.
2: Okay. I would do it as soon as possible because term life, it's pretty inexpensive. And you guys, I mean, at 50, you're getting up there where it starts to kind of, you'll pay a little bit more. But I would do it before I'm 54, 55.
0: Yes.
3: Okay,
2: quickly as possible.
3: Now.
0: And call Xander Insurance. They're going to help, you shop out the best ones for you and just look for a 15 or 20 year level term. And also just know, Andy, that the point of this is to get to the point of self-insuring that you don't need to continue. So ideally, you would only have to take out one term of this. And if you continue doing the baby steps the way we teach, you could drop it in 15 or 20 years because you've built your nest egg so that you don't need to rely on it anymore, which is really the whole purpose of building wealth through the baby steps is you have that security that, man, we've built so much wealth that...
2: Yeah, that we're good.
0: Come what may.
2: Mm-hmm.
0: Come what may. All right, guys, remember that Xander Insurance, that's where you want to go. They're going to help you shop all of the different insurances that are out there. That's what I use. That's what Rachel uses. And they will take such good care of you.

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4: From ABC News, I'm Brian Clark. Senators Tom Tillis and John Cornyn say they're not going to approve Todd Blanche as Attorney General until they get a written commitment from President Trump that the so-called anti-weaponization fund is dead. But Friday, the president said,
5: "It is dead, but, you know, I wish it weren't, to be honest with you. I think people were horribly treated, horribly abused. This has nothing to do with Todd. This was me. Horribly abused, and I'd like to see them compensated."
4: And this morning, the president said that if Tillis and Cornyn do not drop their opposition, he'll push to bring the fund back and says he'll succeed. Today marks 6 months since Nancy Guthrie was abducted from her Arizona home. Her daughter Savannah posted on social media today about the family's, quote, agony and despair, but said they're determined to bring her home. ABC's Eric Kutursky says Pima County authorities have released the text of two ransom notes as they seek to resolve the case.
6: "We have your mother, Nancy. She is safe but scared. The note demanded $4 million in Bitcoin, and if not paid in 7 days, threatened she will be killed. Your mother is aware of this, and her life is in your hands." 4 days later, a second note claiming Nancy Guthrie, who relied on daily medication to survive, had died. "We did not fully grasp the seriousness of her physical condition. We never intended to hurt her. That was not our intention. She is buried in nature now."
4: Parts of the western U.S. today could see record high temperatures, says ABC meteorologist Samara Theodore.
7: "We're not talking about feel-like or heat index. No, 116 degrees in Phoenix, 116 in Las Vegas. Billings is one to watch as well. Saturday, today, temperatures could reach 107 degrees. That could be an all-time high for August. That's what we're anticipating. Rapid City, 105 degrees as well. Daily record-breaking highs."
4: Spain says it's installing a 1,600-foot barrier between its territory and North Africa and Morocco after as many as 60,000 people breached it. You're listening to it.
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4: There are many unanswered questions about the proposed Gaza deal President Trump announced this week, says ABC's Alex Perchet.
10: Hamas says its commitment to disarm is dependent on Israel withdrawing from Gaza first, saying in a statement, "The occupation's commitment to ending the killing and halting its attacks is the essential prerequisite. Israel has yet to officially commit to the agreement." The president, with few details during a cabinet meeting at Camp David Friday, but he insists Israel is happy with the deal.
4: Los Angeles Mayor Karen Bass says she's taking action against the owner of a warehouse where a fire burned for days and polluted the air. She says she's freezing all plans to allow the rebuilding of the warehouse until the owner starts to meet its cleanup obligations.
11: The violation, the fines, formal complaints continue to pile up against Lineage from all sides. The commitments they've made, or commitments they've failed to meet, I should say, are too many to count.
4: A Johns Hopkins University researcher has been released after being detained by ICE officers at BWI Airport in Maryland earlier this week, according to an attorney for Fatima Ameka, a Cameroonian national. ICE said she overstayed a visa that expired in 2024, but documents obtained by ABC News showed that she had a work authorization until 2029 and a pending asylum case. I'm Brian Clark, ABC News.
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0: All right, welcome back to the Ramsey Show here in the Fairwinds Credit Union studio, taking your calls about life and money. We've got Omar in San Antonio, Texas on the line. Hey, Omar.
1: Hello.
0: What's up?
1: Well, I've been listening to you guys for close to a year now, just little clips here and there on Facebook and YouTube. And lately, I finally got a decent paying job, and I started looking more and more into the show, watching longer videos and stuff like that.
0: I love that.
1: And I guess now I'm ready for a little more guidance on what to do with my position I'm in right now.
2: Okay, so what's going on?
1: So I'm 22. I finally got a decent job. Like I said, I'm taking home about $85,000 a year. My fiance, she's bringing home about $20,000, $24,000 a year. And we got about $85,000 more or less in debt right now.
2: How much?
1: About $85,000.
2: What does the $85,000 consist of?
1: $46,000 in the truck.
2: Ooh.
1: $15,000. Yeah, I rolled over negative equity and
2: terrible. Yeah.
1: $15,000 on a boat that I do make money off of, as I'm a charter captain on the sides.
2: All right. $18,000
1: on my RV.
0: Lots of vehicles here, sir.
2: A lot of toys, Omar. We know what kind of guy are. So
1: I gave up rent to have the RV, thinking I'm paying a lot more in rent than I can be paying towards something I'll eventually own.
0: You know, that's a common thing that I hear. And we'll get to that in a minute, but you're not alone in that thinking, but we'll talk about why that's not a great choice later on. Tell us, is there anything else that you're leaving out? I think there's a couple of things missing here. 46. You're getting close.
1: Yeah, I think that's about an average there, a close number, yeah.
0: Any credit cards?
1: No, I paid those off last month.
0: And no student loans or personal loans?
1: No.
0: Okay, good. Well, the good news...
2: Our rule of thumb is you should have nothing you shouldn't have everything combined with motors and wheels. That includes a boat. All of it that is more than half of your annual income. And you are at your annual income, Omar. So half of this has to go to make sense financially.
1: Okay.
2: So I don't know what that looks like for you. I'm curious, what would the truck bring if you were to sell it? I know there's negative equity in it, which sucks, but... What would it bring?
1: $25,000.
2: Ooh, okay.
0: That's hurtful.
2: How about the boat?
1: The boat, I might be able to break even on it.
2: Great. Okay.
1: I have $15,000 in cash.
2: Okay. Great.
1: And that's really what I want to know if I should get rid of it with that.
2: And the RV you're living in.
1: Yes.
2: If you were to sell it, do you know how much it would be worth?
1: I do not on the top of my head. What I picture it won't be. It's somewhere around that number as well, $18,000.
0: You bought it used, I'm assuming.
1: Yes, from a dealer.
0: From a dealer. And how long have you been in it?
1: 8 months.
0: Okay, so I'm glad that you haven't been in it too long for it to really depreciate too heavily on you. If I were in your shoes, I would be looking at the boat because it's break even. And I'd be looking to get out of the RV. And here's why. You might be thinking, well, Jade, I live in the RV, but the RV is the same as one of these vehicles. It's going down in value every moment that you hold on to it. And so you're flushing money in a greater way down the toilet. A lot of people feel like when they're renting, they're throwing money down the toilet. But with the RV, you're throwing even more because you're footing the bill for the depreciation on it. So I actually would get out of that and I would go back to renting.
2: And then if you sold your, just let's pretend, okay, so what Jade said, say the boat's gone and the RV's gone, just for fun, okay, in this scenario. Say you sell the truck for $25,000, then you have $21,000 in the hole, okay? And let's say you go down and you get a loan from the credit union for $21,000. You take your $15,000 that you have saved, and let's say you go buy a $7,000 car.
0: Mm-hmm.
2: I don't know.
0: Yeah.
2: Yeah, and you go and take the 8, throw it at the 21, then you only have $13,000 of this loan left to pay off. That feels like that feels like a totally different world, Omar, than $85,000 making $85,000. But it's going to require you living on less than you make and getting rid of stuff that goes down in value. Wealthy people, long term, invest in things that make them money. And when they have the cash to buy something and they can afford it, they go and buy it, and it doesn't hurt. It doesn't sting. It's like, oh yeah, it's just,
0: it is
2: what it is. Yeah, it's fine. Because I want you to get an RV and a boat and a truck and all the things eventually. You just can't afford it. You're broke.
1: Yes.
2: So to make some extreme changes, it's going to be extreme. You're going to be moving and selling a boat that you're making some side income on, which will hurt a little bit at first. But once those payments are freed up, I bet that's the amount of money you make on the boat.
0: I bet you. Tell us. Let's hear some real numbers. When you have your truck payment, your boat payment, and we won't include RV because that's rent, but what are those two payments together, truck and boat?
1: $1,090 for the truck and $250 for the boat.
0: Okay, so I mean we're $1,300, almost $1,400. Mm-hmm. I mean, a month. Do you make that in boat rent? Whatever you do with the boat.
1: Yes.
0: Okay, so you just will do it without the risk.
2: Yep.
1: Yep. So with that, the $15,000 I have saved, I was considering paying the boat, and then I'd have no more boat payment, but I'd be making, you know, potentially more profits on the boat.
0: So pay off the boat with the $15,000. And then get out of the RV. And then that still leaves the truck. So how would you solve for transportation then?
2: I mean, you're still $70,000.
0: Yeah. You'd still be driving this truck that's going underwater more and more every day. And you'd still be paying $1,090 a month for it.
2: Let's say this, John. If you didn't owe anything on the boat and you had no emergency, you had no cash saved, and you had a boat and you told us, I have a boat worth $15,000, we'd say sell it.
0: Yeah.
2: To help get out of debt.
0: Absolutely.
2: Like, the boat's not necessarily the problem in that scenario, but it's like sell everything. Sell every, you know, what is it? Sell so much stuff the kids think they're next, right? Like, you're going crazy at this.
1: I saw that clip.
2: Yeah, yeah. So the idea of like, just get rid of stuff. Like, start getting rid of stuff. This stuff is supposed to be bringing you fun and peace and joy, and it's not, Omar. I mean, you're calling us. You're as much debt as you make every single year. Like, that's a lot.
0: You want to know what this is like? Just give me a minute to paint this as a picture. You have this house that you've built, right, with a truck, a boat, and an RV, and the house catches fire. Which is this. This is a hot mess. This is the flame, okay? And you're going back into the house on fire trying to save stuff. And we're saying, you want to know what? Go ahead and let it burn and then take the insurance money and buy something new. Build something completely brand new. Mm-hmm. And you're wanting to go back in and go into the fire where all the stuff's going to be damaged, and you're risking keeping the risk at trying to salvage the stuff. And we're like, dude, burn it up and start over. Does that make sense?
1: Yes, perfect sense.
0: You know what I'm saying? Hopefully that helped you out a little bit, because we want you to start something fresh that's intentional, that you can build a foundation of wealth and peace on. And you're trying to build on the old rickety foundation that didn't make sense, that you admit, hey, I made a lot of mistakes here. That's why I'm calling in. Let's do it right. Let's do it fresh.

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0: back to the Ramsey Show, where we have John in Milwaukee, Wisconsin. Hey, John, what's going on in your world?
1: Good afternoon. I'm 62 years old, and until 3 weeks ago, I was making $93,000 a year, and my position got eliminated.
0: Oh, no.
1: I'm wondering. Sorry. Oh, yeah, no problem. I'm wondering if I have a solid plan for retiring at this point, or if I need to go back to work.
2: Okay. How much do you have in retirement?
1: I have about $700,000 total, but $500,000 of that I want to do Roth conversion starting next year. And with my wife working full, she works part-time, with that, I think we could stay in the 12% tax bracket and do the conversions for the next 5 years.
2: Okay. And pay the taxes. And you would have enough money?
1: I do have enough cash to pay the taxes.
2: Okay. How much money do you have cash available?
1: $250,000.
2: And is that just sitting in like a high yield savings account or a brokerage account, or where
1: exactly.
2: is that?
1: Exactly. High yield savings.
2: Okay, great.
0: Do you guys have any other streams of income? Obviously, there'll be some Social Security. Does anybody have pensions or any other money coming in that we should know about?
1: No.
2: And how old are you guys, John?
1: I'm 62. She's only 56.
2: Okay.
0: You said she works part-time. What's she bringing in?
1: She brings in $30,000 a year.
0: Okay.
1: So it might be a little tight living on the $30,000 for those years, but...
2: Can you?
1: We have zero deaths, yeah.
2: Okay. And house is paid off?
1: Yes, it is.
2: Okay.
0: How many years would you plan on living on just hers?
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3: The smartest thing.
4: Okay, that sounds like a good plan.
3: Yeah, so if you go to RamseySolutions.com, check out our Smart Vester Pros. There should be one there in the Milwaukee area, one or two. And just, I would run it by, because I would want to, I just don't want you paying taxes on the conversions.
5: Mm-hmm.
3: When you could just be pulling out the money, paying taxes on it today, and living off of it. You know what I mean? Like, because I think there's enough in there. I don't know. I just would want to run out a couple of scenarios with them.
5: Unless for some reason it was like strictly a legacy play for those inheriting the money.
3: Yes.
5: Because there is a piece there.
3: That's right. That's right. Yeah. So if you were wanting to keep a lot of this and pass it down to your kids, that's a good point, Jade. Then yes, mm-hmm. then the conversion would be great. But if you're planning on using this money while you're alive, most of it, and living off of it.
5: It might not be. Yeah.
3: I would just double check.
5: Yeah. Smart Vester, for sure. That's a really good question. And I think we do get that question a lot, which is why going back to, and I think it's important to highlight this, going back to what we teach, our platform for investing, like our strategy for investing, is so important to know because it will avoid a lot of this. Which is when you have the opportunity and you've met the criteria to start investing, which for the baby steps, it means you're out of baby step one, you've saved $1,000, you're out of baby step two, you've paid off your debt using the debt snowball, and you're out of baby step three, meaning you've saved 3 to 6 months of expenses. Now at baby step four, you can invest 15% of your income, but how do I do it
3: mm-hmm.
5: to avoid what we're talking about here? You want to start first with your employee sponsored retirement fund. If you have a 401k through your employer and there's a match, meaning free dollars, start there. But honestly, guys, if there's a Roth option within your 401k, that is a fabulous place to start and actually max that out. Now, if there's not a Roth option and there's just a match, invest up to the match. But then, guys, immediately go to a Roth IRA. You want to max it out. I think this year is 75. Mm-hmm. And then 100. You have the, 7,500. And then there's a catch-up contribution, I think, up to 8. Max out that Roth because those are dollars that you've already paid the taxes on. And then it's going to continue to grow tax-free. And when you get to the point of retirement, if you have most of your money in Roth funds, this is money that's going to grow tax-free. There's
3: and you
5: no...
3: Don't have,
5: go ahead.
3: You don't have this problem.
5: Yeah.
3: Of having to try to convert it later in life where you're going to be paying taxes on that much, on $500,000 is what he's going to end up paying
5: yes.
3: taxes on and spreading it out over 5 years.
5: And there's no required minimum distribution, meaning if you don't want to touch it,
3: you don't have to. No.
5: Which is so great.
3: Yeah. If you do pass it to the next generation, I think it is up to 10 years.
5: Mm-hmm.
3: Within 10 years, they have to use it. But again, what a sad problem for your children to have that they have to get the money out.
5: You have to use, you have to spend money that you didn't make. Yeah,
3: right,
5: for
3: real.
5: Very good question, though. Let's go to Lauren in Omaha, Nebraska. Hey, Lauren, how are you doing today?
6: Oh, my God. Hi, you guys. This is so cool. I'm doing great. It's great to talk to you. My question is, and it seems kind of straightforward, but there's a lot of context that I would like to be able to provide. I'll let you guys ask, though. Ultimately, what I want to know is, how do I prioritize saving for my son? I only have one child. I had him with a previous relationship, not my current husband. But I was a single mom for a really long time.
5: Mm-hmm.
6: And just this year, I got to the point, I'm sorry, I might start crying, but
5: that's all right.
6: I just this year got to the point where I'm actually making like a decent income. And my husband and I, who I've only been married to for about 4 years now, we're doing really well. And
3: oh, Lauren, that's awesome. From where you've come from as a single mom. Yes.
6: It was hard. Yeah. And you know, I sacrificed, I worked. I worked the whole time. I never took benefits or welfare or anything like
5: that.
6: And you know, my son's dad and I started saving for him when he was a baby, but I never really was able to contribute to it. And I just feel so far behind in my own life that I feel like I'll never be able to give anything to him.
3: Oh, Lauren, no. Girl, you've already, number one, you've already given him so much,

0: you've already given him so much as of your example. So from a numbers perspective, let me ask you this. When his dad was saving for him, what was he saving in or for?
1: So we both contribute to the same account. It's just in a normal like credit union account. There's there's like no return on it. And I've tried to get him to, you know, like we're going to meet this month and discuss our options for where to put it. And, you know, we're like civil with each other. So it's fine. Yeah. That's all good. But there's only about 6,000 and it's mostly in a CD. There's like a little bit that's not, but it's mostly in a CD.
0: And, how old is your son, Lauren?
1: He's 14.
0: 14. Okay. So here's what I would do. If there was $6,000 to his name, I would be thinking through the first big purchase is probably going to be a car at 16. Yeah. What does that look like? Does he contribute some? Do you use some of this money that your husband saved for that? Next is college. You guys could open up a 529 and start funding some college funds, some money for him for that. Anything beyond that, if you want to do any level of investing or anything, you can do an UPMA. It would be in his name. He'd get it at 18. I probably wouldn't do that at this point. But those, I think those are the two big things, Lauren. And, hey, you've done a great job.
2: You're not as behind... You're really not behind.
0: You're doing great.

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4: I'm still seeing a lot of clients getting phone calls and saying they're, you know, somebody from Medicare called me and said I might not be on the right plan, or somebody from Medicare called me and said that I probably could qualify for grocery money. And we're seeing it so much still, even though we warn our clients, nobody from Medicare is going to call you and tell you to switch your plan. They just can't do that. Nobody from Medicare is going to call you and say that you can get grocery money.
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5: ABC News, I'm Brian Clark. Tens of millions of people in the western United States could be affected by a heat dome today, says ABC's Jacqueline Lee.
6: Areas across the West hitting triple-digit temperatures. In Phoenix, Arizona, the city's rescue helicopter out of service during one of the hottest stretches of the year. Firefighters say mountain rescues that used to take as little as 30 minutes could now take 3 hours. Temperatures could reach highs near 116 degrees.
5: In Pima County, Arizona, authorities released two ransom notes related to Nancy Guthrie's abduction, one of which said she is dead. The 84-year-old mother of TV host Savannah Guthrie has now been missing for 6 months. At least 10 U.S. embassies in the Middle East have issued alerts advising Americans to consider departing, citing escalating tensions in the region. Multiple sources tell ABC that President Trump's considering strikes on Iranian energy centers. And the Justice Department is dismissing charges against a former Olympian accused of vandalizing the
1: Law School with Scott Miller, every Thursday at 9:05 on WJBC. Attorneys from Pioletti, Pioletti & Nichols share insights on personal injury, family law, criminal defense, DUI, bankruptcy, and more. Real talk, plain language. Don't miss Law School with Scott Miller, Thursdays at 9:05.
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0: back to the phone lines we head, where we have John in New York City, New York, on the line. Hey, John, how can Rachel and I help?
1: Hi, I'm trying to figure out if I made a dumb decision and if I need to sell my home. Right now, I'm trying to do a house hacking, but when I account for all the income, the mortgage payments, it comes out to about like 38 to 40% of my income. And yeah, I'm trying to see what you guys think.
0: Okay, so tell us, explain it to us in real numbers what you have going on and what's happening.
1: Absolutely. So my mortgage payment is $5,000 a month. I make $5,800. Bonuses can be up to $3,000. Usually my wife brings in $2,200, and then the rental income is $2,215. So that puts us at about $13,000 a month after taxes.
0: Okay. And the house hacking part, you're in the house and you have, is it a shared space or how does it work?
1: It's a two-family home. We live in one unit and then we rent the other unit out.
0: Okay. And you said you pay, you told us the mortgage, $5,000 a month, but how much is the whole, like, what'd you pay for the property?
1: We bought it for $668. It's supposed to have appreciated about 7%, so if I were to sell it today, it would be $715, which would be a $20,000 loss versus what I put down when I bought it last year.
2: Yeah. Do you guys like that? Do you like the situation you're in? Or is it all miserable? You don't like the house. You don't like living next to the people that are renting from you. Like, how does it feel day to day?
1: The tenants are great. Our neighbors are fantastic. The house is 113 years old.
2: Wow.
1: Year to date, we've put like $14,000 in maintenance and repairs. Thank God, you know, with my bonuses, we've been able to cover it without debt.
2: Mm-hmm.
1: I do have $48,000 in debt, but that's student loans and car payments. And so I don't know, because if I account for the rental income, right, the cost of the house is 38% of all of that. But if I were to assign the entire rental income and subtract it from the $5,000 mortgage payment, then what's left over would be essentially my housing cost would be about a fourth of my income. So do I account rent as my full revenue, or do I just not do that?
2: Yeah, I would count rent as income as part of the equation. Yes.
0: And I just want to get clarity on my end on something. You said the mortgage is $5,000 a month. Is that the total mortgage, or is that your portion of the mortgage?
1: That's the total. So that's
0: okay.
1: Mortgage interest taxes.
0: Got it. Okay. And so
2: it's not terrible. It's above the 25%,
0: mm-hmm.
2: but it's not. I don't think you necessarily made a terrible decision. The idea of owning a piece of property, though, that is dependent upon other people paying rent.
0: That's
2: yes,
0: the problem.
2: That puts you at risk for sure. Nothing's on fire right now, but if you guys want out of that and say, yeah, we want a more stable, we're good renting for a few years till we get another great down payment and we'll just go buy a single family home and do our own thing, you could totally do that. But yeah, I don't think anything's on fire right now, but you are very dependent on that other unit being filled. And the risky thing is if that family moves out, you're going to be pretty urgent to put some people in and may not have the bandwidth and the margin to find someone that's great too, right? That's part of the debt complex is like there's like tons of urgency to keep this ball moving because once it stops, you go under.
0: Right. And I again, let me just clarify a number just to make sure I'm right on this because I don't think the numbers are the issue. I think the dependency on the renters are the issue. But just to clarify, the mortgage is $5,000. They're paying $2,215 of it, right?
1: Correct.
0: And you're on the hook for $2,785 of it.
1: Correct. Plus
0: okay.
1: maintenance.
0: And then plus maintenance, but bringing in your $13,000, you are below 25%. Because 25% of your $13,000 is around $32,000.
1: Right, but the $13,000 accounts for the rent.
0: Right, but I'm just saying if you're figuring it the way we do, which is hey, your mortgage or in your case your portion of your mortgage shouldn't be any more than 25% of your take home pay. You've got your wife's $2,200, you've got your $5,800, and you've got money coming in from another source for $2,215. Right, you've got that money coming in,
1: correct.
0: And now that's your income, and then your mortgage, if you're at 25%, could honestly be up to $3,200. And yours probably might be that way, like you said, with repairs and things like that. But the ratio feels correct. Pointing back to Rachel, I think that she's exactly right. The problem is not the ratio. The problem is you're dependent on them paying that. Because if some, for some reason, they don't pay the $2,215, you lose the tenants, it takes you a long time to find new ones. Now you do encroach on that ratio, and now it does feel like an issue.
1: So I guess my last question would be, is it okay to pause the debt payment? Because like I mentioned, I have $48,000 in debt that I'm trying to snowball. Is it okay for me to pause it right now, build at least some kind of emergency fund that would cover their rent in case they were to leave me for 1 or 2 months, and then resume debt payment afterwards?
2: I probably wouldn't. I think I would probably stick to paying off debt. And for some reason, when does their lease, when are they up to renew?
1: They just renewed, so it would be until October 1st of 2027.
2: Okay, yeah, I would just start paying off debt. And then for some reason, if something happens, pause the debt snowball and build up. Because again, even if you had to pay the full, a little over $5,000, you could still make that work. It's going to be a lot. It'd be really tight. But it could be possible, right? So I would just keep throwing money at the $48,000 of consumer debt. And if something happens, then pause the debt snowball, build up some money until you have time to fill the unit again. And then, yeah, and it, long-term too, John, you and your wife decide, like, what's worth the inflexibility, if you will, of having people next to you and having to depend on someone else for you to pay the mortgage on this place too. So yeah. From a long-term perspective, I would not recommend someone do this, but for you, nothing is on fire. And again, it's not at a crazy percentage, even if you had to pay both units.
0: It's not. That's a really good question though. And it's one of those things that I feel like we get all the time. People enter into real estate and they have it. The intent is to build wealth, and by way of building wealth, maybe they're creating a lifestyle of peace or whatever it is, but it ends up being more of a anxiety or more of a stressor to them. And I think that when that happens, you do have to reevaluate.
2: Yeah. The whole house hacking idea. It's funny. I'm like, on paper, the concept sure could make sense. You could hear it and be like, okay, yeah. Someone else is paying basically your mortgage while you're building it, yada, yada. But then I'm like, yeah, but then you got the crazy Smiths next door that you're dependent upon, right? That they are one of the ones that is holding your financial peace, basically. And if they go away, then you're like, you're stuck with it. And so that's one of the problems about the get rid. If it sounds too good to be true, it probably is, because you usually don't factor in real life risk.
0: Right.
2: You don't factor in people in the situation.
0: Uh-huh.
2: Just people, right? The relational side of everything. Like, none of that fits in an Excel sheet. And so you really do have to play out your life to say, okay, there's other factors here. And yeah, with the, it sounds too good to be true, it probably is really, more real than ever, I feel like.
0: And if you are going to do something like this, because I do like I like when people are creative about finding ways to make money and things like that. And so if you are going to do it, you do have to look at the total mortgage and say that total mortgage, does it fit within the parameter?
2: Yes.
0: And if it does, and it's just gravy for somebody to be paying you,
2: right?
0: Then it's like, hey, yeah, do it until you can't stand the people anymore.
2: Yeah. Well, we had a guy call, and he did that. He had a home he owned, and it was right at that 25%. It was great, and he still had student loans payoff. So he's renting out. He's having roommates basically.
0: That's
2: three
0: smart.
2: Of the rooms, yes. Mm-hmm. And so he's making rental income. That not only can he pay the mortgage, but it's all going towards the debt. So like things like that, you're exactly right. You can still get creative with this, but when you're dependent upon somebody, especially in a housing situation, to pay their portion for it to work for you, that's just a level of risk.
0: It gets very stressful.
2: It's worth it. Yep.
0: Yeah. 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
7: 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Today's question comes from Victoria in Hawaii. We have three children, and they are all in music programs. Last year, we spent $5,800 on lessons alone. We are currently paying off debt, and my husband wants to stop all music lessons in order to become debt-free. This is something that I've always wanted to provide for my kids, so it would be hard for me to see them stop. Should we give up this expense to get out of debt, or should I continue pushing for music lessons?
8: Ooh.
7: Okay, so it's close to like $500 a month.
8: Uh-huh.
7: I mean, here's the bottom line with all of this is it's math, right? So the faster you, or the deeper you sacrifice and you cut everything that is not a need, the faster you are going to get out of debt. So my question, I guess, would be more of, okay, when you guys look at this timeline, how much debt do you have? Do you have, you know, $15,000? Do you have $500,000? Like,
3: and how much do you make?
7: And how much do you make? All of it. Yes. So that plays into a lot of this, because if $500 a month is going to slow your debt snowball down 3 months,
3: who cares?
7: I would be like, just take the music class. Like, it's 3 months, you know, but the extra job you're working, that's 3 more months of that. Like, you have to account for all these other things that you're stretching out your debt payoff. But if it's going to be longer, I don't know, you would have to pick the timeline and decide. So it's not a need. So if you cut the music lessons, you can always pick them back up 6 to 8 months after, you know what I mean? Mm-hmm. From now, once you're debt free.
3: Mm-hmm.
7: You can always just pick it back up. And depending on the age of your kids, like, I don't know, my kids do piano, but they, like, one of them stopped for probably 5 months and she's getting, I don't know. It's just not that hardcore for us. But it's good for them to do. It's that kind of feeling. So I don't think it's a need. And $500, again, in some people's world, that's a lot.
3: It could be everything. Yeah.
7: It's a lot. So I understand it's an important value for you guys, but you also are broke. So you have to kind of realize, what can we really afford with the lifestyle that we've chosen to live that's gotten us into debt in the first place?
3: Yeah, I think it's absolutely, I couldn't have said it better myself. And I do think that that does bring up a values question. And I want to throw this in here because I want to know your answer, Rachel. So a while back, I did a post on a couple of things that I would not give up in baby step two.
7: Oh, that's good.
3: Yeah, because we're always talking about cut everything, stop everything. And one of the things I think we can both agree on would be generosity.
7: Yes.
3: In the form of, especially like that, if you're a Christ follower, that base, like, hey, I do 10% to my local church, mm-hmm. or even 10% to a charity. If you're not, that's fine, cool. But having generosity, I never let go of that. The other thing I put on there is if you need help and you need counseling, like,
7: Therapy.
3: Budget for counseling. Like, there are certain things that I think are at a primal need that
7: totally
3: you don't want to let go, and they may feel like luxuries, but based on your values or based on what is truly a need at a moment, you got to do it. One of the things I said is anything that, like, a date night, and I'm not saying you have to go out every, you know, once a week, or but like having a special night that if you have to pay for a sitter, that you're valuing your marriage and valuing your bonds. And I was wondering if you have anything that you would add to that.
7: Oh, that's a good one. That I would not cut out.
3: I put you on the spot, but.
7: No. I was going to say, I'm in my health era, Jade. So I wouldn't do so. I mean, if I had like a personal trainer, something a little bit above and beyond, I probably would cut that for a season.
3: But you got to do your basic appointments.
7: But if I needed a gym membership, I would keep that.
3: Yes.
7: Like things like that to say, I'm going to keep these classes going.
3: Mm-hmm.
7: More for my own sanity.
3: Yeah. Cause you need it for just as much your mental health as your physical health.
7: So I would say that I love the date night idea. Cause I'm like, even just take me to Chili's.
3: We don't have to get crazy here.
7: That's all I need. I would say that. And then as we're thinking about the kids, and like we do rec sports, so they're not expensive. It's not, I mean, you pay like an initial registration.
3: Yeah.
7: And that's about it. And if it was time to sign up for that for like fall soccer, I would probably go through with that. Mm-hmm. I would say the kids can still play at the YMCA. Soccer.
3: We can find another way to make that money.
7: Yes. Yep. So there would be a couple of things, but an ongoing expense like this specifically, $500 a month.
3: It's a lot.
7: That's ongoing. That feels, that feels like a lot.
3: It's a good question. It's a good conversation.
7: I weigh my hair, Jade.
3: Say what?
7: I got grays early in life. I'd get my roots done. I would. I would keep that. I'd keep my hair appointments.
3: Well, somebody called in. That's a good one because somebody called in and asked about that in baby step two. And that's another one we can add to
7: the
3: list.
7: You may have to find a cheaper person to go to. But
3: There's always options to make it less expensive. But you do, if you have a job or a corporate job, you do have to do what you have to do to show up in a professional
7: manner. Hey, let me ask you this. Because you and Sam, remind me the time frame. 8?
3: Uh-huh. So, 7.5.
7: Seven and a half years. Would you say if someone is looking, because I mean, you guys were like $500,000, like you are looking at a sprint, not 9 months, not 18 months, like 7 years.
3: Mm-hmm.
7: Do you give more grace to sustain a lifestyle to get you through that than like the 18?
3: Hex, yes.
7: Okay.
3: Yeah.
7: See, that's
3: good
7: to know, because for people out there that have hundreds of thousands of dollars of student loans,
3: yes.
7: like, and you're looking out and you're like, it's going to take 4 years. You may be looking at that and thinking, okay, I have to live that out for 4 years. Again, nine months. I carry a baby for nine. You can do anything for 9 months. Like, shut
3: I'm
7: up
3: so glad
7: and get
3: you
7: ready.
3: Said that.
7: But the long term is harder. That's hard.
3: I'm so glad you said that, which does point to something that we should highlight, which is most people, when we talk about the baby step two is what we're talking about, paying off all your debt minus your mortgage. The average person who's doing it, they're doing that in 2 years.
7: 18 to 24 months.
3: Yep. 18 to 24 months. That's like, you know, a drop in the bucket, right? So to her point, you can sacrifice and do anything for that length of time. If you're beyond that, I do think it's important, especially if you're like 4 years, 5 years, to your point.
7: Yes.
3: I think it's important to highlight. And if you can do it ahead of time, I think that's even better, to kind of highlight what your milestones are going to be and say, okay, you know, once I get to the 3 year point, or once I've paid off $200,000, we're going to do XYZ.
7: Yeah.
3: And once I get to that point, then I'm going to let myself get my nails done again. And then, and live your life, because the truth is, your life is still your life and you want to enjoy it to a certain extent. And tomorrow isn't promised. And so balancing that and knowing that, okay, there's a certain responsibility that I can hold for 18 to 24 months. But beyond that, I do want to make sure that I'm in my life a little bit and I'm still, otherwise your mental health is going to get nasty.
7: Yeah, right. Absolutely.
3: Oh, so good. That's a really good question. All righty. Let's go to these social questions. I really like these because it's a way that you guys can contact us. If you follow Rachel online, myself, any of the personalities, or even the Baby Steps community, which is our Facebook group, you can drop your questions in there and we'll see them there. And we can answer those. So this comes from Hannah on Facebook. She says, we're rebuilding our emergency fund due to some unexpected home repairs. It will take us 5 to 7 months to rebuild if we continue our retirement investments, or 2 months if we temporarily stop them. Mm. Does it matter which way we choose?
7: Oh, I'd go 2 months.
3: I would too.
7: Contact HR. Just say pause. 2 months. Be done. Press play again.
3: Yeah.
7: And I wouldn't drag it out, because I don't. Who knows what else is going to come up? 7 months, stuff could happen.
3: Yeah,
7: I don't know. That's stretching it for me.
3: I 100% agree, and I actually think that that's the way the baby steps work. As you work through them, if something happens and you have to take a step back, which is not a negative, the whole purpose of the emergency fund is there in case something happens. So it's not a negative. But if you go back and you have to redo it, then you're back to that step.
7: Now, if it's like 30, 60 days with retirement funding, you could probably get away with that.
3: Just
7: to keep going. But 7 months, no, I would pause and get it done in two.
3: I love that one. Okay, one last question. Annie from Instagram says, how do you balance working the baby steps and still enjoy life? Because time flies and your kids are growing up quickly. I feel like we got
7: talking
3: that.
7: About. I know. I mean, I still think there's things that you can do with your kids. And again, I'm gonna base this on the 18, 24 month time frame. That flies.
3: It really does.
7: It goes so fast, and you can still enjoy your kids without having to spend money on them. That's the other thing.
3: It's
7: like,
3: can.
7: There is stuff that you can do, you guys, and your kids want to be with your kids. Like, I always go back to that.
3: They want to be with you.
7: It's the smallest things. Like, I think I've told the story, but this was, I guess, at Thanksgiving. We took our kids, we put all the bikes in Winston's truck and went to the high school. It's just down the road.
3: Yeah.
7: And they literally made this whole loop and this whole thing around. And it was the best. They were so happy. They were fine.
3: Fine. Costs nothing.
7: Yes. So listen, it does not take that much, honestly. So you can enjoy your life with your kids and get out of debt. And the beautiful thing is, when you're not a stressed parent and not have anxiety about money, you're going to be more peaceful to be around.

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2: From ABC News, I'm Brian Clark. At least 10 U.S. embassies in the Middle East have issued alerts advising Americans to consider departing the region, citing escalating tensions. Multiple sources tell ABC that President Trump is considering a series of strikes on Iranian energy centers. ABC's Alex Stone has the latest on the war with Iran.
3: The president says a deal could still be reached, as recent polling shows many Americans are increasingly turning against the war. The president, however, is defending the war.
4: Well, I think we just want to win. You know, we just want to win. We're doing very well.
3: A recent Quinnipiac poll finding 66% of Americans say the war is not worth fighting.
2: The president continues to demand Todd Blanche be confirmed as attorney general, but Republican Senators Tom Tillis and John Cornyn still refusing to confirm Blanche until there's a writing that the so-called anti-weaponization fund is dead. The Justice Department's dismissing charges against a former Olympian, David Hearn. He was accused of vandalizing the reflecting pool, says ABC's Catherine Falders in Washington.
5: This is a remarkable decision, frankly, by the Department of Justice, who filed this motion to dismiss this case late on a Friday. DOJ is now saying, well, actually, the charges we brought, we've gathered new evidence. So they are now blaming, in this motion to dismiss that case, the contractor, Atlantic Industrial Coatings.
2: Spanish authorities say they have taken steps after thousands of migrants tried to enter from Africa into a Spanish enclave in Morocco. ABC's Marcus Moore has the latest from the foreign desk.
6: Spain's Interior Ministry says that of the 50,000 who crossed the border, 48,000 have already gone back, some voluntarily returning after finding dire conditions there in Ceuta. And Spain's Civil Guard and Navy have also said that they will install a floating barrier to strengthen their borders.
2: In the U.S., tens of millions of people under a heat dome in the western U.S. today. 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
7: 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A new study from the IBM Institute for Business Value reveals a growing disconnect between executive perceptions of AI progress and employee experience. 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Aparna Nair, IBM's Chief Talent, Leadership, and Culture Officer.
8: The organizations that will lead in this era won't just be the ones with the best AI. 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
7: The study finds that organizations most likely to stand out redesign workflows, enable managers to coach effectively, clarify decision-making, and align incentives alongside AI adoption. 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
2: A Marine Corps fighter jet crashed in California. Witnesses said the pilot managed to eject just in time.
9: A fighter pilot ejecting before a fiery crash. Overnight new video showing the aftermath of this plane crash at the Marine Corps Air Station Miramar in San Diego. Authorities say an F-35B stealth fighter jet was reportedly approaching the runway Friday morning when it fell short and crashed into a nearby field. The pilot ejected before impact, in all likelihood a life-saving move.
2: That's ABC's Andrew Dimbert. It's 6 months since Nancy Guthrie was abducted from her home in Arizona. The Pima County Sheriff's Office has released the text of two ransom notes saying it is still an active case. ABC's Aaron Katursky has more.
10: Both notes contain the same Bitcoin address, and the author also claimed to know details from Nancy Guthrie's house, saying her white smartwatch was left at the foot of the bed and a backyard floodlight was destroyed. Investigators tell us those details are accurate, and the sheriff says labs across the country are working to untangle a mixed sample of DNA from as many as four people, and they're not giving up trying to trace those notes.
2: The Department of Homeland Security announced Friday it has blocked 43 Chinese companies from having their products enter the United States because they're accused of using slave labor in China. This is a decision of the Homeland Security's Forced Labor Enforcement Task Force. I'm Brian Clark, ABC News.
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20: 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Missed a bit of the facial hair flare earlier this week? 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
3: 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The Scott Miller Show is on the radio. Dr. John Whelan joins me in studio to talk about your health. Good morning, sir. How are you?
21: I'm well. Thank you.
3: Are you well? You're healthy?
21: I think I'm well.
3: All right. When's the last time you went and saw a doctor? Do you have a doctor?
21: I do.
3: You don't get to see yourself?
21: No.
3: You can't take your own blood pressure, temperature, you're fine.
21: I could, and I'm not going to lie. Maybe I've done that in the past. But, no, I have a physician now.
3: All right.
21: He's a really sharp guy.
0: Is that weird?
21: He's a quiet guy.
0: To have a physician as a physician?
21: Yes.
0: Yeah.
21: I will disclose that.
0: Yeah.
21: It's very strange because he made a recommendation to me, and I said,
0: and
21: nope.
0: And you doctored him.
21: Nope.
0: You go, I'd like to know your basis for this diagnosis.
21: And so we had a brief discussion about that.
0: Uh-huh.
21: And he's a very good doctor because he said, okay.
0: Yeah.
21: That's up to you.
0: All right. Well, hey, I've got a question for you, and this is very vague, but I know you are connected to the world and you are directly connected to medical help for everybody within this community. I want to know three ways that everyday people listening right now can use AI to help manage their own health, because if you're not managing your own health, you're doing a disservice to your own health. Do not trust in the doctors and the nurses and the receptionists to make sure everything's 100% correct. You need to double check. Did they prescribe the right thing? Is it the right dose? You got to follow up with all that. So how can we use AI to help manage our own health?
21: So I think that the best, you definitely have to be invested in the technology. So you might have to buy some of these wearables, trackables. I think that what AI brings to the health industry or the health world is the ability to collate or accumulate and interpret enormous amounts of data in a very short period of time. And there's no need for the physician to remember your health history or to look at a written record to do that necessarily going forward. So I think that the best thing people can do is to pay attention and use the technology to be able to pay attention, blood pressure, heart rate, sleep patterns, in general, fitness level or activity level. So I think it's going to be a big boost for chronic disease management and some of those. AI has the ability through these wearable devices to track or even identify early warning symptoms or changes in physiology that the individual may not be aware of, and certainly the physician's not going to be aware of it because you're not going to be around that the healthcare industry on a day-to-day basis.
0: Yeah. So, I mean, I've been using it. And I think it's been beneficial for me. I've talked about it on the radio, but like my weight loss, I have taken a weekly measurement of my weight every Friday, and I've documented it in a note in my phone. And I have copied and pasted that entire year's little diary, put it into AI, said my age, said, you know, that I've got high blood pressure, say that I'm on a CPAP, and I hit enter, and it kind of just gives you a nice idea of how you're doing, where you succeeded, when you've plateaued, what you could do to increase, to maybe lose some more. But I've also done that with medication. When I've been, you know, I put on steroids for something and, you know, then my butt starts to itch. I say, hey, I'm taking this and now my butt itches and it'll say, well, that is a side effect known for this steroid, whatever the case may be. And I have found that to make me more comfortable to ask questions of my doctor.
21: Yeah, I think that's a good example of using the technology in a positive way. It can overwhelm some because it's a lot. It's continually working in the background if you're using it. And so I think you have to keep it in perspective. It's a tool. It's not a substitute for healthcare and for your caregivers.
0: I would never want to replace my doctor with AI because AI will tell you what you want to hear depending on
21: correct.
0: The way you question
21: right,
0: it.
21: Right, in some ways. That's true.
0: Yes.
21: And we are still in the healthcare industry. We are primarily sort of acute care interventionalists. So when you get sick or when those body functions are deranged in some way, AI might be able to give a list of potential diagnoses, but they really can't treat it.
0: Yeah.
21: And so you still have to keep us in mind and come visit when you're not feeling well.
0: Right, right. All right. Hey, let me switch to something else. We did a story last week about fish oil supplements. And this report said that if you take a fish oil supplement every day, that, okay, fine, but it's not doing as much good as if you were to just go and eat the fish, that the pills, you would need to take them for decades before you would start to get the benefits of just going and eating the fish. Are right. these fish oil supplements, should we be tossing them out?
21: So we're talking about omega-3.
0: Yes.
21: And that is a rich element of primarily fish. I think there is some in plant, in certain plants, but primarily we're talking about fish. Fish is a great source of that, and but it's also a great source of protein and other trace elements that we need for optimal physiologic function. So there was research. So when omega-3 was discovered in high levels in fish, they thought, oh, we can purify this. We can make it into a supplement, and then you don't need to eat the fish. And so there was some early, and now we're talking like 30 or 40 years ago, that there was some excitement, but subsequent research has shown that it's not just the omega-3 for, and especially for certain health conditions, cardiovascular disease being one of them, that it's actually that the dietary and probably the little bit of lifestyle is involved there with eating fish. People that have a high diet, a diet high in fish, tend to be more physically active, a little more, they just tend to be healthier. So now, there may be some confounding variables there.
0: Let me ask you this, and you may not know, and that's okay. Is it because you would think people on the coasts, New York, California, would have easier access to fish, but it's also more walkable, better weather?
21: Maybe, yeah.
0: You know, I don't know. Are people in Nebraska that are eating fish as active as right. those that live in, you know, L.A.?
21: Yeah, that's quite possible.
0: Yeah. I love fish. I love to. I don't like making it at home, but I love, I go out to eat and get a good whitefish, I'm ready to go.
21: I'm a beef and cornbread Central Illinoisan, so I've had to develop a fit. Fortunately, my wife is very good at encouraging us to eat more fish.
0: So you're, if you were to choose, fish would not be on your menu.
21: You know, it's not. There are certain seafood. I like some seafood. I like shrimp.
0: Yeah. I but, can't have that, yeah. the gout.
21: Oh, yeah. yeah.
0: I haven't had that in 6 years.
21: I like tuna.
0: Years.
21: We eat a lot of tuna.
0: Yeah, tuna's great.
21: Yeah.
0: All right. Hey, what's going on with the explosive diarrhea update? the cyclospora.
21: That's a conversation
0: well,
21: starter.
0: I was listening to the news, and they apologize. They go, I'm sorry. I have no other way to say this. It causes painful explosive diarrhea. Illinois has now been looped into where the cases have been found.
21: Yeah.
0: It looks as if, and here's what I learned, that the way this is being introduced to the lettuce is through human feces. So that means that where this lettuce is being harvested in Mexico, they are either not washing their hands properly, not washing their tools properly, or the water from whatever latrine they're using is being then filtered back into the dirt, which is then getting onto the lettuce. That this is all stemming from human fecal matter.
21: That's unfortunately probably true.
0: So what's the latest?
21: So the latest, well, there's 9 states, including Illinois, and I think they have isolated it to this company that's based in Mexico.
0: Yes.
21: That distributes lettuce to those 9 states, but then also some other states in the sort of the central Midwest area. And that was the one. That was the one that they also distributed to Taco Bell.
0: Yeah.
21: So, and then originally they said there was a false positive test, but the company itself has actually recalled all of its product for the time being. And subsequent findings, I think, did point them as the source.
0: You know, there's been talk of, you know, you're seeing bagged lettuce at all the grocery stores. Nobody's buying it. But they said that it's not in the bagged lettuce at the grocery stores. These were mass shipments to chain restaurants.
21: Right. That's my understanding also.
0: I mean, I will tell you, every time I've eaten a salad since this came out, it made me second guess going, should I really be eating this salad?
21: Yeah, I've tried not to think about it because I like lettuce.
0: Yeah. I had a big salad.
21: I like clean lettuce.
0: Well, right, me too. I had a big salad yesterday. I went out to lunch and had a huge salad. It was so good, but I'm sitting here eating. I go, I wonder where this lettuce came from. All right. Hey, before I let you go, I saw this news story that whole body MRIs are gaining popularity. Now, as a doctor, do you think this is a good thing or no?
21: Well, if I had to say yes or no, if those were the only two options, I would say no. And the reason is because it can be good, like many things. It depends on how you use it. So full-body MRI is not a substitute for specific screening tests that have been proven to be most effective. And a good screening test, one of the components of a good screening test is that it's affordable and can be scaled to enormous populations. Mammogram, for instance, in terms of screening for breast cancer. So the whole body MRI is it can tell you things in an early stage. So it has the potential, if you're at a high risk, say, for if you have a family or genetic trait that puts you at a high risk for a certain disease condition, perhaps cancer in an organ. Yes, it can perhaps identify that in an earlier stage, but for the most part, the statistic that grabs you will grab you the most is that 95% of these studies show an abnormality. Now, of those abnormalities, over 90% are benign or something that you really didn't need to know because it was never going to affect you. Small cyst on your kidney. That's very common. It's very harmless. And other types of abnormalities. So do you really want to know? So it can really up the worry factor and lead to some additional evaluation that could be unnecessary, invasive, and
0: expensive.
21: Exactly. And that is the main thing, is the cost of these studies. MRI, and they're not focused MRIs. So when you have an MRI of your brain, that beam is only looking in that part of the body, and it's taking slices. So it's taking different cuts, and mm-hmm. each cut is an image, and it can be millimeters. Whereas a whole body MRI, it's just kind of it's not random, but it's not as
0: it's focused. A 30,000 foot look over of your
21: pretty
0: body.
21: Pretty much, yeah.
0: So you're a hard pass on this.
21: Yeah, until they have some type of disruptive innovation that says, oh no, now we can do it the same and have just as good a resolution.
0: Doc Wieland, it's always good to see you. Thanks for coming in.
21: Thanks, Scott.
0: All right, it's WJBC. Good morning.
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6: 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They put the bloom in Bloomington. Let's say good morning to my mom. Good morning, Mom.
7: Good morning.
6: Christopher Nolan's The Odyssey earned $87 million in its second North American weekend from just over 3,900 theaters, dropping just 30% from his $123.5 million debut. The blockbuster film starring Matt Damon has now grossed $286 million domestically and $639 million worldwide. What did you go see?
7: I did it. I went and saw it.
6: The Odyssey. Tell us about it.
7: I did. I was dreading going in there because I hate three-hour movies. It was almost 3 hours. So, you know, I probably didn't go in there with a good attitude, but I went. So, anyhow, it's Matt Damon starring in this. And it's a story, lots of stories and mythology from the olden days and all this stuff like that, but it's really about the story of Matt Damon. I don't know if I'll pronounce his right, Odysseus or something, that's how you say his name, and his wife was Anne Hathaway, Penelope. Mm-hmm. So anyhow, they showed them madly in love, and he had a young son that he just doted on, and well, he was leaving for the Trojan War and did not know how long he was going to be gone, but you know, she just couldn't wait for him to come back, but it was a long time. So then

0: shows them all the soldiers and stuff in the Trojan horse. And I guess they were in there for like a long time, and a lot of them died and all this kind of stuff in the Trojan horse before the Trojans came and dragged the horse. And then, you know, as you well know, all those soldiers come out and they kill everybody there and all that kind of stuff. And you just know that stuff. Well, Matt Damon gets lost along the way somewhere, and there's this nymph, and it's Charlize Theron. She like gets him doped up on these lotus flower petals, and so he has like amnesia. He doesn't remember, but she's so in love with him, she doesn't want to let him go. But eventually, he comes out of it. It was very fast moving. There was a lot of mythical creatures. There was a tentacled sea monster that came and got all the guys, and then there was a one-eyed cyclops and this other lady who turned all his men into pigs. And it was a lot of imaginary stuff going on. But the thing that I noticed most of this movie is, like, I mean, besides it was big. Like, it just felt big.
1: Yeah.
0: You know, like when those guys were rowing the boat, I thought I smelled the seawater. I mean,
1: oh,
0: it
1: boy.
0: Just felt like
1: maybe
0: you were there.
1: Doped up.
0: Oh, maybe I had some of them lotus blossom
1: oh,
0: things.
1: Boy.
0: But anyhow, that's what I noticed the most of this. You felt like you were
1: in it.
0: In the, like, I could have been one of the actors.
1: Yeah.
0: That's how this movie felt. I went in there dreading it, but I couldn't believe how good it was.
1: Oh!
0: It probably wasn't my kind of movie, but I tell you, it held your attention
1: that
0: whole time. I mean, it just grabbed you and did not let you go. So that's what it was surprisingly big and good, and lots of really good imagination.
1: All right. How many mustaches do you give The Odyssey?
0: I got to give it a 5 because I know it's going to win the best movie of the year.
1: 5 mustaches.
0: It really wasn't my kind of movie, but I can see why he has made so much money on this movie. Because,
1: I don't know if you've given 5 mustaches other than to Top Gun Maverick and to Bohemian Rhapsody.
0: Right. It's been a long time, but it was a grabber.
1: Oh.
0: So, you know, and I think that's why it made so much money. I mean, how many people are into Greek mythology? Not many. But once somebody sees it, and then you tell 20 of your friends, they're saying, oh, well, I better go see it. So that's probably, I think it was word of mouth, you know, to get all these people there, because it was surprisingly good.
1: 5 mustaches for The Odyssey.
0: Yeah, it probably wouldn't be my 5-star, you know, but it was 5-star. I mean, it was just so different, so fast-moving, so life-like kind of thing. So, yeah.
1: Hey, Mom. I love you.
0: I love you the most.
1: There goes my mom. She gives The Odyssey 5 mustaches. She's sponsored by Casey's Garden Shop and Florist. WJBC and Beer Nuts present the Scott Miller Show hat. This is an embroidered baseball cap. On the front of it, the Beer Nuts logo and the Scott Miller Show logo. And on the back of the hat, my cartoon photo with the big mustache. This is not a contest prize. This hat is not for sale. The only way to get a Scott Miller hat is when I gift them randomly. Now, there is only one rule. You cannot ask for a hat. If you ask for one, you are restricted from receiving a hat. You are banned. You do not get a hat. WJBC, good morning. Who's this?
2: Good morning. This is your mom. I want a hat. I'm a down low.
1: Mom?
2: We won't tell anybody.
1: What is rule number one?
2: Don't ask for a hat.
1: No hat for her.

0: ABC News, I'm Brian Clark. Tens of millions of people in the western United States could be affected by a heat dome today, says ABC's Jacqueline Lee.
1: Areas across the west hitting triple-digit temperatures. In Phoenix, Arizona, the city's rescue helicopter out of service during one of the hottest stretches of the year. Firefighters say mountain rescues that used to take as little as 30 minutes could now take 3 hours. Temperatures could reach highs near 116 degrees.
0: In Pima County, Arizona, authorities released 2 ransom notes related to Nancy Guthrie's abduction, one of which said she is dead. The 84-year-old mother of TV host Savannah Guthrie has now been missing for 6 months. At least 10 U.S. embassies in the Middle East have issued alerts advising Americans to consider departing, citing escalating tensions in the region. Multiple sources tell ABC that President Trump's considering strikes on Iranian energy centers. And the Justice Department is dismissing charges against a former Olympian accused of vandalizing the reflecting pool. This is ABC.
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3: Families in Illinois who lost their federal food benefits will get some financial relief through a state program. Governor J.B. Pritzker announced they'll receive a one-time $400 benefit per eligible household member. About 100,000 residents will get the assistance, and it'll start kicking in this Saturday. Kids are preparing to go back to school, and groups in the Twin Cities are banding together to ensure students have everything they need. Unit 5, District 87, and the Back to School Alliance have partnered with the McLean County Fair and Farm Bureau to collect school supplies. Anyone who donates will get a discounted fare ticket totaling just $2. And President Trump is mulling whether to keep Todd Blanche as his attorney general nominee after Republican resistance stalled his confirmation vote. 2 GOP holdouts, Senators John Cornyn and Tom Tillis, want assurances from Blanche that a controversial anti-weaponization fund is officially off the table. But in a social media post, the president signaled he's willing to wait until Cornyn and Tillis leave office in January to get Blanche confirmed. A Central Illinois man will spend half a century behind bars after being found guilty of first-degree murder. Javier McGee was sentenced to 50 years in prison for the death of Trayshawn Morris. In March 2024, police were called to the Lexington Hills apartments, where they found Morris suffering from a gunshot wound to his chest. McGee argued he was only trying to protect his family when Morris came knocking, but prosecutors say McGee did not have to open his door. A South Peoria woman is accused of setting up a man to be robbed while 9 children were in the car. Delia Walker is accused of arranging the crime after learning the victim inherited $30,000. At the Village Green Apartments, 2 masked men approached the car after Walker went inside. One struck the victim in the face with the gun in front of the children and demanded the money. The victim allegedly claimed Walker was the only one who knew about the cash. And a dog in Morton was shot and killed while attacking a boy on Thursday. Animal control officers were called near the Blue Spruce Apartments. That's where they found 2 dogs attacking a child. A Village of Morton employee and a bystander tried to help him, but the dog allegedly charged at the bystander. That's when the bystander, who is a licensed conceal and carry holder, fatally shot one of the dogs. The boy was taken to the hospital for his injuries. From the WMBD-TV newsroom, I'm Patrick Cunningham.
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10: 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The Scott Miller Show is on the radio. Hey, have you spent any time listening to this show last Friday? Took a phone call from a couple people that were part of the Ebenezer United Methodist Church in rural McLean. They had an ice cream social scheduled on Saturday. Free ice cream. They weren't selling it. It was donations only. If you didn't have a donation, you still took some ice cream. They've been doing that ice cream social for 70 years. And for some reason, the health department stepped in and said, nope, not happening. Gotta follow the rules. Why? Why did this happen? Well, let's find out. From the McLean County Health Department, Jessica McKnight joins me on the phone. Jessica, good morning.
11: Good morning, Scott. How are you?
10: Why are you such a party foul, Jessica? Let's talk about this. We got to help me better understand, because I know your goal is to keep every resident in McLean County safe. And there are rules in place for a reason. And I love rules. I think rules should be followed every single day. I'm a rule follower. But Ebenezer United Methodist Church has done this ice cream social for 70 years. And to the best of my knowledge, you all have never paid them a visit to say, hey, you can't do this. Why did this happen?
11: Well, you know, so not all events are we aware of, obviously. And not all event organizers know that there are requirements to serve food to the public. So, you know, this is a situation, I understand that cancellation of an event that people were looking forward to. I love public events as well. And, you know, we were aware that the event was scheduled. We're also aware that the it was voluntarily canceled by the organizers. But, you know, assuring that everybody that we are always available to provide support. And like you mentioned, those rules and regulations that we follow that are state and federal guidelines, that we're here to help people understand those, because we have the same goal and mission to keep people safe.
10: So in my mind, and again, my name isn't Jessica McKnight and I don't work for the health department, but if there's a church out in the middle of nowhere of central Illinois that's done something for 70 years, don't you all have the opportunity to say, hey, listen, everybody, I know you have your event scheduled for tomorrow. We're going to look the other way this year, but just know that next year we are coming out here to make sure that you have the proper permit and that your ice cream is made in a commercial kitchen. We're sorry to deliver this news to you, you know, because they weren't selling it. It was just free on a table. I guess, can you explain to me what needed to happen for this church to continue on if they want to do it again next year? And it's not just this church, it's any church.
11: Yeah, well, and so food, whether it is free or there is a cost associated, if it's provided to the public or just any time, it can be a vehicle for potential illness. So, you know, we have the standards that are in place that we follow, and, you know, sharing that information with the organizers of the event. And, you know, again, we're here, we're always here and ready to talk through what it is that would help make that event successful. So, you know, even though it's been going on for 70 years, if, you know, we're happy to help it go on for 70 more.
10: How do they do that? What are the steps taken? Let's inform the public and groups listening so that this doesn't happen to them. What rules need to be followed? What are the rules?
11: So, you know, the best thing I can recommend is to give us a call or and check out our website. Depending on the type of event, there's different rules, different regulations, different standards to follow. Obviously, the basic food safety of clean, separate, cool, and chill, cook and chill are in place to help minimize risk. But, you know, the best answer I can give you is, depending on the type of event or what your food is, how you're preparing it, what you're intending to do for it, is to give us a call so we can talk through that with you.
10: So I know you have heard my show before. I have really cornered the market on church sales, rummage sales, charity sales. I haven't been in a single church in this town in the past 8 years that hasn't had a bake sale along with their rummage sale. Now, have you all just not caught on and gone to bust them, or are they following the rules? It just seems... it seems weird that a church in the middle of McLean got your attention, but none of the other churches that are within, you know, 2 miles of your office, I haven't heard any hullabaloo.
11: Sure, yeah, and not hearing hullabaloo. We're always happy if event organizers proactively reach out to us. So if something went on, you know, as scheduled, went on successfully, you know, there's every probably assurance that our staff were working with them to make sure that that happened. So, you know, these are things, again, we come from a community that likes to have public events. I love going to public events. We also love food. And so, you know, our staff are excellent at knowing what the requirements are and being willing to work with community partners to make sure they can happen safely and keep people just healthy. You know, we have known instances now of foodborne illness, you know, making the news right now. And so we don't want those things to happen in McLean County. So those regulations are in place. And, you know, just because an event happened and you don't know that we were there or involved, I can assure you that our staff are aware and happy to work with those partners to make that successful.
10: All right. Somebody texted in and said, how does the McLean County Health Department feel about the hot dogs that are cooked on the roller cookers at a gas station? I think they're sort of insinuating that there's no way that that processed meat sitting on that roller for 13 hours before somebody buys it can be any more dangerous than ice cream at a church. Do you have an opinion on the hot dogs cooked on the roller tray at the gas station?
11: I guess the good thing about these regulations that are in place for food safety are they're not based on public opinion and in my opinion. So if food is served to the public, whether that be, you know, at a retail establishment, a gas station, a public event, you can be assured, and isn't that a wonderful thing to have in place, that you can be assured that those standards are provided to whoever is organizing the event or providing that food to the public. So, you know, the gas station hot dogs have regulations around those and how they can be provided, and we're also working with those business owners and preparers to ensure that they're safe.
10: All right, I'm going to ask you a question, and I want you to just take a moment and think before you answer, because I think a lot of people are listening to this conversation wondering what the heck's going on. What about kids on the street corner selling lemonade?
11: Sure, yeah. And so, again, there are all different types of permits that are available for depending on what type of food that you're making available to the public. You know, lemonade is one that in Illinois you can have a lemonade stand. So if you're doing anything beyond lemonade, or if you have ideas of what you want to do with your lemonade stand beyond that, give us a call. We'd be happy to talk through whether or not there are additional permits or things that need to be in place. But, you know, we want to see those things happen in our community. We want to see, you know, kids have those businesses, and we also want food safety. So, again, there's things in place. Every situation is a little bit different, but in Illinois, you know, I think people are familiar with Haley's Law related to lemonade stands. But if it goes beyond that, we want to talk through it. Just make sure that every base is covered and everything is safe.
10: Somebody texted in. They said, what about the farmers market on Saturday? There are people that are making goodies and handing out samples or selling food right there from a table on the square around the museum. Are they permitted, or do they need a permit? I think everybody's confused as to what needs a permit and what doesn't. So let's talk about the farmers market, and then I'm going to go back to Ebenezer United Methodist Church because I have another question.
11: Sure, yeah. And farmers markets, there are types of permits for farmers market vendors, and also different, you know, special events or you know, one-time events, whether that be food trucks, etc. There's all different types of permits, and you know, our staff do a wonderful job of being aware and familiar of what those regulations are, and you know, working with partners. You know, if you're a business owner, that you're serving food to the public, you've probably had interactions with our staff, and that they do really, again, they're members of this community as well, and want to see everybody safe and healthy, and want our community to be thriving. So there are different types of permits. Our website is a good place. We also have a health department newsletter where we've been trying to share more information about the different types of permits that are available and what's required. So yeah, we know that information is something that people are interested in, and we want that. We want people to be interested and reach out or look for that information, because we're in this together.
10: We're on the phone with Jessica McKnight from the McLean County Health Department. Let's go back to Ebenezer United Methodist Church in McLean. I'm hoping you are willing to share with me exact process. Let's use Ebenezer United Methodist Church. They're going to have an ice cream social. What are the rules that they need to follow? Say it's a church, and they expect 50 to 70 people to show up to get free ice cream. What would they need to do to be in good standing with the McLean County Health Department? Number one, how much is a permit, and what permit would they need? And then what are any rules that may follow after that permit?
11: Well, I can't tell you exactly how much the permit would cost, because different types of entities, there are, you know, some no-cost permits for certain types of entities, and depending on how often they were preparing to do the events.
10: Once a year.
11: Different type of permit.
10: Once a year for 70 years.
11: Mm-hmm. So again, there may not be a cost for the permit. The permit is—it's not all about the cost. It's about ensuring that the process is safe, and that every step of the way that we're minimizing risk. So you know, for this instance, you're looking at again how the food is prepared, and ensuring that every step of the way, as it's prepared and then as it's stored, that it is—is it kept at temperatures? Is it, you know, again, we're ensuring safety along the way.
10: So as you can assume, this is getting a lot of attention. The text message screen is blowing up. Somebody said, not to be a smarty, but what if I have a cookout for 30 family members and friends? Is somebody going to come in and shut that down if the McLean County Health Department hears about it?
11: So, you know, thinking about, are you serving food to the public? So private events, We want you to be educated about food safety, but we're talking about events that are open to the public.
10: Okay. What about a church potluck? Are there rules attached to a potluck event at a church? Or you know what? Let me extend that, because this is interesting. A church or a bar. What if there was a chili cook-off at a local bar? Are there rules that come with that?
11: So again, thinking about, is the food served to the public and open to the public? So a private event where the group of individuals is contained in that private group, that would be different than something that is open where you are welcoming the public in and you're planning to serve food to the public. But you know, again, all these situations are worth talking through. If you have questions about something that you're planning that is, you know, open to the public, please give us a call. We look forward to speaking about what might be needed. Or even if it is, you know, your family event, you know, we hope that the education we can provide can keep people safe, because we know that's what we all want.
10: All right, one last question before the police in the background come and arrest you. I hear them coming to get you. What about tailgates? You go to a tailgate, everybody's flipping burgers and got pork chop sandwiches and coleslaw and jello shots and whipped cream and who knows what they're doing. And there's people just walking around the parking lot. Are there rules and regulations when it comes to tailgating?
11: There could be, depending on how that food is intended to be shared. So, yeah, I know we've got a lot of different individual scenarios that people might be interested in talking through. But, you know, our website, we do even have the information that links back to the regulations. You know, not dodging questions, but don't want to provide something that is inaccurate or give an answer where there may be something very specific about an event that may make it a little bit different than, you know, what is described. So again, thinking about, are you providing food to the public? Because there are requirements in place from Illinois Department of Public Health, the FDA, that we are following and our staff are very knowledgeable about. So every scenario might be different, but thinking about, are you providing food to the public?
10: All right. One last question, and I don't know if you have this in front of you. How many permits have been issued to churches in McLean County in the last 12 months?
11: I do not have that information in front of me. I know around about 900 total permits, but that includes your, you know, restaurants, that could include one-time events or short-term events. So, yeah, a lot of permits in our county. We do a lot of, again, we do like food, we like events, we like socializing, so.
10: Could you do me a favor? And look up the information and email it to me so I could reiterate it to the audience tomorrow to find out how many churches got permits to serve food in McLean County over the course of the last year.
11: Yep, can do that, yes.
10: Cool. Jessica, I appreciate the information that you were able to share. If somebody wants to learn more about any of this, what is your website and what is the phone number to the office in case the hundreds or thousands of people that go to church food things and tailgates want to call you to ask to make sure they're following the rules, how they can get in touch with your office?
11: Sure. Yeah, our website is health.mcleancountyil.gov, and this information would be found under the environmental health section, and our phone number is 309-888-5450, and that's our main line number.
10: All right, Jessica, thank you so much, and I look forward to getting an email from you with how many churches in McLean County in the last 12 months have been given a food permit.
11: Absolutely. Thank you for just allowing us this time to talk through this. I know there's a lot of questions about that, and we do welcome people that have questions or just want more information.
10: All right. Thank you, Jessica. Thank you so much.
11: Thank you.
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0: From ABC News, I'm Brian Clark. Tens of millions of people, mostly in the western United States, are dealing with potentially record-high temperatures, says ABC's Jacqueline Lee.
1: A growing heat dome creating perfect conditions for extreme wildfire behavior in the Pacific Northwest. Oregon, in the middle of what could be its worst wildfire season on record, burning more than 1.8 million acres. More than half the state facing severe drought-level conditions. The dangerous heat wave gripping the West and parts of the South, impacting nearly 58 million Americans from California to Montana and across portions of Texas and Florida.
0: As millions deal with heat, water supply systems were the apparent target of cyber attacks in Minnesota. Now there's an argument about who's responsible, says ABC's Gio Benitez.
17: President Trump is claiming that incompetence by Minnesota's government is to blame for coordinated cyber attacks on water systems across that state. The president did not provide any specific evidence for that, but authorities say that more than 30 plants were impacted. According to multiple U.S. officials, investigators are looking at whether Iran or any of its proxies were responsible, but President Trump dismissed the possibility of Iranian involvement. Minnesota Governor Tim Walz pushing back, saying that President Trump knows Iran is responsible, and he blamed DOGE cuts for leaving the U.S. vulnerable to cyber attacks.
0: The president criticizing two Republican holdouts, Senators John Cornyn and Tom Tillis, for blocking his choice for Attorney General Todd Blanch. They say they won't vote for Blanch until they get written confirmation that the so-called Anti-Weaponization Fund and IRS Immunity Plan is dead. Defense attorneys for Gannon Van Dyke say criminal charges should be dropped against the special operations soldier. He allegedly bet on Nicolas Maduro's seizure in January. His lawyers say that does not qualify as insider trading. Former Congressman George Santos was fined $35,000 Friday for betting against his attendance at President Trump's State of the Union. You're listening to ABC News.
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0: Spanish authorities say most of the nearly 60,000 people who tried to breach a Spanish enclave in North Africa have returned to Morocco. ABC's Marcus Moore has the details from the foreign desk.
19: Some 50,000 people rushing the border into the Spanish territory of Ceuta this week, many of them swimming 3 miles from Morocco in northern Africa to reach the enclave. Images show people emerging from the water in wetsuits, others on boats, and climbing through holes in the fencing and then sprinting into the streets of the city. Officials said at least 67 people died in the incident that prompted Spanish authorities to deploy the military.
0: It was an alarming AI security breach as Anthropic admits that its chatbot Claude deviated from its program and hacked other entities. ABC's Trevor Ault has details.
20: The company says it frequently tests its AI models in simulations sealed off from the internet. But a review found 3 incidents where a partner testing company accidentally allowed Claude internet access, and the models used it to gain unauthorized access to the real systems of 3 different organizations by using basic techniques such as exploiting weak passwords. This comes a week after the company behind ChatGPT, OpenAI, revealed 2 of its models went rogue in a similar incident.
0: FIFA's president Gianni Infantino said he is dropping its controversial plan to sell stakes in future soccer competitions to private investors. I'm Brian Clark, ABC News.
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10: 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The Scott Miller Show's on the radio. Late last week, I was receiving texts and phone calls about an ice cream social at Ebenezer United Methodist Church in McLean, being flagged by the McLean County Health Department. They were going to have an ice cream social. Some of the congregation making ice cream at home, bringing it to the church giving it away to anybody that wanted to stop by. They would accept donations if you wanted to throw a dollar or $5 in the bucket, but they were not selling ice cream. They were just giving it away to people that stopped by the church. Well, the McLean County Health Department stepped in for some reason and said, hey, you don't have the proper permits to be able to be giving food to the public. You know, there's a couple red flags that happen. Number one, if you're providing food to the public, the food needs to be created in a commercial kitchen, not a home kitchen. I've known that for many, many years. You know, all the food trucks that you see around town, all of that food needs to be prepared, you know, chopped up or seasoned or whatever in a commercial kitchen and then transported to the truck and then blah, blah, blah. So the same thing that can happen with churches. You need to get a permit to be able to serve food to the public, and the food needs to be prepared in a commercial kitchen. Well, I thought it was odd that the Ebenezer United Methodist Church in McLean had been doing this ice cream social for 70 years. So I had the health department on earlier this week to try to figure out the rhyme and reason of it all. And they guided all of us to go to their website or to call their office to see if your instance of food service to the public needs a permit, or is it a free permit? Is it a paid permit? You know, you think about every church that I have ever been in Bloomington Normal during a rummage sale or something, they always have a bake sale, you know? What about tailgates? You show up to an ISU tailgate and you wander around that tailgate lot, you're eating food from random people. We know that 90% of that, 99% of that food's not made in a commercial kitchen. What about kids having a lemonade stand at the street corner? That's not made in a commercial kitchen. What about that? Well, if you go to the McLean County Health Department's website, they break all that down for you. Well, during my interview with the health department, I said, can you please do some research and tell me how many churches within the last year have secured a permit to be able to give food away. And a lot of you commented on my podcast of that interview saying, I'll bet that number is zero. I, too, would have thought that that number was zero. But we are wrong. I heard from the McLean County Health Department. They reached out to me per my request to please provide me information regarding how many churches in McLean County in the last year have gotten a permit to serve food to the public. There are 11 churches that have full-time permits with the health department. You've got Downs United Methodist Church. You've got the Pentecostal Church. You've got Leroy First United Methodist Church. You've got St. Vincent de Paul Food Pantry. You've got the, pardon me for saying this wrong, the Cy Samsthan of Central Illinois. I don't know how to pronounce that. Abundant Life in Christ Church. There's BAPS Shayona. I'm probably saying that wrong. There's Eastview Christian Church. There's Second Presbyterian Church. There's St. Mary's Church. Okay? There are also 42 temporary food permits taken out by a church from 7/25/25 to present day. So there are 11 churches that have full-time permits with the health department, and there are 42 temporary food permits taken out by a church from 7/25/25 to present day. They said, in addition to churches who are operating their own public food event or who get a temporary permit for a public food event, many places of worship offer up their grounds for fundraisers for other events, and those organizations or events could have one or more of the permits, such as those who run a carnival, caterers, mobile food trucks, cottage food vendors, etc. So I wanted to provide an update to be clear and transparent about this whole conversation, because I think a lot of us thought, are the churches, when we go to a bake sale? Now, here's something else, and I'm not trying to stir the pot, but it's a valid question. When I've been to a church rummage sale and I see a bake sale going alongside of it, do you really think that those cakes and cookies and pies are made in a commercial kitchen? My gut says no, that they're made in the parishioners' homes and cut up, and but I could be wrong. Listen, I've never baked. I've never asked the question. But there are more permits out than I would have assumed. And the health department did not tell the Ebenezer Church you can never do this again. They just said there are rules in place and they need to be followed. Now, they had never been red flagged in 70 years, and they're sort of in rural McLean, Illinois. Not a lot of hullabaloo happening around there, so it makes me wonder if there was someone that called in a complaint against the church, someone against the church or an ex-parishioner or somebody that didn't like the church's actions. I don't know. But it seems odd that for 70 years this could happen, and then now this year, you know, 2 days before their ice cream social, they get a notification that they should not proceed. So I wanted to share that information with you, so now you have it. Do with it what you will. I also wanted to share with you that the Salvation Army of McLean County brought some holiday cheer to the middle of the summer during its Santa's in July bell ringing fundraiser at the Eastland Mall parking lot, where local businesses and organizations and community leaders traded their summer attire for Santa suits to raise funds for neighbors in need. The festive event featured a friendly competition among community Santas who rang bells, greeted guests, and encouraged donations to support the Salvation Army's year-round programs and services. Community members also had the opportunity to vote for their favorite Santa. After a spirited afternoon of fundraising and community engagement, Blue Santa from the Bloomington Police Department was named the fan favorite Santa, earning the most votes from attendees. Martial Arts Santa from Walker's Martial Arts was recognized as the runner-up, receiving strong support from event guests, saying, "We are grateful for the enthusiasm and generosity shown by everyone who participated," said Deborah Cole, the development director of the Salvation Army of McLean County, saying, "Our Santas helped create a fun and memorable event while raising awareness and over $7,500 of support for local individuals and families facing hardship. The community's response was incredible." Participants included representatives from local businesses, churches, nonprofit organizations, and community groups, each bringing their own unique style and personality to the event, from a taco Santa to a cycling Santa to a gamer Santa. The event showcased the creativity and generosity that make McLean County such a special community. Funds raised during Santa's in July will help support the Salvation Army's mission of providing food assistance, shelter, case management, youth programs, and other critical services to local residents throughout the year. The Salvation Army extends its sincere appreciation to all participating Santas, volunteers, donors, Eastland Mall, and the community members who attended, voted, and contributed to the fundraiser's success. I got a note from the Salvation Army after this press release was sent out, and they said that they are under $200 away from raising $8,000 for the Christmas in July campaign. They say this was a great first year, and everybody wants to do it again next year. I can only assume it will be even bigger. Congratulations to the Salvation Army. WJBC and Beer Nuts present the Scott Miller Show hat. This is an embroidered baseball cap. On the front of it, the Beer Nuts logo and the Scott Miller Show logo. And on the back of the hat, my cartoon photo with the big mustache. This is not a contest prize. This hat is not for sale. The only way to get a Scott Miller hat is when I gift them randomly. Now, there is only one rule. You cannot ask for a hat. If you ask for one, you are restricted from receiving a hat. You are banned. You do not get a hat. WJBC, good morning. Who's this?
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0: WJBC and Beer Nuts present the Scott Miller Show hat. This is an embroidered baseball cap. On the front of it, the Beer Nuts logo and the Scott Miller Show logo. And on the back of the hat, my cartoon photo with the big mustache. This is not a contest prize. This hat is not for sale. The only way to get a Scott Miller hat is when I gift them randomly. Now, there is only one rule. You cannot ask for a hat. If you ask for one, you are restricted from receiving a hat. You are banned. You do not get a hat. WJBC, good morning. Who's this?
1: Good morning. This is your mom. I want a hat. I'm a down low.
0: Mom?
1: We won't tell anybody.
0: What is rule number one?
2: Don't ask for a hat.
0: No hat for her.
3: Doing now, and you know, it's a teacher's heart.
0: And what got you into teaching? What bug bit you so many years ago that you said, I want to do this for my community?
3: You know, it was a high school senior year, you know, career visit kind of thing. And I spent 6 months working in a special education class across the hall from the high school. I grew up in a small town in high school anyway. And I got hooked. And ISU and Leader in Special Education drew me right close to home, and here I am still.
0: I love it. Well, for the past 27 years, the Back to School Alliance has been supporting Unit 5 and District 87 kids with backpacks. Like I said, 4,000 backpacks this year with basic school supplies. Let's start off with the obvious. Who's paying for all this? Where are you able to get 4,000 backpacks, and not only that, but fill them as well?
3: Well, it's kind of a miracle. It's based on the giving nature of this community that we have people who just donate year round, and we have some companies that donate some money, and we have, I don't know, community-based fundraisers that we are the beneficiary of, such as the McLean County Fair on Thursday is offering a reduced admission if you bring school supplies, and then we get those delivered to us out at Midwest Food Bank where we pack all of the bags. And Denny's Donuts is offering, I don't know how, I know you haven't been here since that time, but a long time ago, Denny Marquardt used to sell a special Christmas coffee cake every year. I think it was $5 at the time. And the proceeds all went to the WJBC Brotherhood Tree.
0: Yes.
3: That was a big deal. Well, his son, in his place, is doing Christmas in July to support the Back to School Alliance. So it's that kind of history, you know, that we benefit from.
0: I love it. Well, a shout out to all of them and the community partners that have helped you along the way. What about donation collection spots? Are there places where if somebody listening right now says, wait a minute, I could go buy $20 worth of pencils or pens or Trapper Keepers or erasers or pencil bags? I would like to make a donation of either money or supplies. Can people do that?
3: They absolutely can. You know, Trapper Keepers dates you. Just so you know.
0: That's okay.
3: Me too. But anyway, we have 48 boxes out in the community right now that are filling up with donations. Everywhere from the Lazy Boys store to Hy-Vee to the McLean County Museum of History to multiple daycares and lots of stores all over town. I mean, for me, the easiest one to get to that I usually tell people is Hy-Vee because it's right there by the front door and you can pull right up and drop things off.
0: Well, what do you find that you need the most of? You've been doing this for a number of years. I would assume when you get down to filling the backpacks, you go, boy, we are short on blah, blah, blah. Is there something you prefer people donate, or anything is fantastic?
3: Well, anything is fantastic, of course, is my immediate response. But the reality is that what I really need to fill backpacks changes pretty much every 2 or 3 days. So we tackled the hot spots, which are composition notebooks and Crayola markers. And we have two organizations, Rotary Club, that has taken that over and does collections of those items for us. So, you know, we're really much, right now, we're in the push. We have about half of them done, which means we still have about 2,000 left to, you know, get going here over the next two and a half.

0: weeks, and we're counting on those supply boxes to fill up, and we really pretty much need everything except for zippered binders or trapper keepers. We no longer are using those pretty much anywhere. So.
1: All right. And what about if there's a business, that you just shouted out some great local businesses that have helped over the decades. What if there's a new business that started, or a business that hasn't been able to get involved in the past, but they want to now? Are you still accepting business support to maybe be a sponsor of this?
0: Absolutely. Anybody, anywhere, anytime. And you can find us on Facebook under the Back to School Alliance, or you can find us on our webpage, which is Back to School Alliance.
1: All right. 4,000 backpacks. I would assume it takes a lot of people to open them, fill them, stack them, sort them. What about volunteers? I would assume you take those too, right?
0: Well, you would think so. But this is such a beloved project that my volunteer spots usually fill up before I can, even say I need them. I know. I it's a good problem to have, and I know not everybody has that, so I'm humble about that. But we have so many people that are willing to come and work in 2 and 3 hour shifts that we were able to pretty much get it done. But we also get a big head start from ISU because we haul the materials for 1,000 backpacks to ISU. And the freshmen coming in as the preview project pack them for us. And then ISU returns them to us, and we sort them into the right boxes. So we get a jump start in May from the ISU preview students. Welcome to our community. We love that.
1: I love it. Well, we've covered how this is funded and where you can make donations, and you're looking for business support, and we've learned all that. Now let's talk about the other side of the story. How does somebody get a backpack? If somebody's listening to going, wait a minute, this would be so helpful for me and my kids. How does somebody get in on this?
0: Well, when we first started, we didn't want this to be a handout as much as a hand up, and we partnered with the two school districts about getting kids registered for school on time. We had a problem where the kids weren't registered, and they'd all show up on the first day, and the teachers wouldn't be prepared for them, and you'd have all of a sudden a whole bunch of second graders, and you didn't have enough room in the classroom. Issues, and kids showing up without their immunizations and having to be sent home due to the Illinois exclusion laws. So we partnered with them that if they registered their student, which is something they could do, and registered them at their school district and got their immunizations turned in, we would send them an invitation. We said, you do what you can do to get your kiddo ready, and we'll help with the supplies. And that's really been our guiding, driving force all these years. So the school districts take that part, the responsibility for that. They send the invitations out this year and last year. We've gone electronic, thankfully. And we send an email with a Google Form link on it where they can tell us what they need. And they send that, and they show us that Google Form when they come up to State Farm South, where we hand them out on August 13th. And we give them a backpack and wish them well.
1: How many years have you been involved with the Back to School Alliance?
0: Oh, gosh, the minute I retired. So 16 years ago.
1: All right. 16 years ago. Were you giving away 4,000 backpacks then, or what was the number?
0: Our number then was closer to 2,500.
1: Yeah.
0: And we only do pre-K through 8th. We've never really had enough funding to expand it to the high school. So what we've done for the high school students is we have written several grants, and Illinois Prairie Community Foundation has been very generous with us over the years, as well as the normal high school the Iron Alumni Group. And they give us money to buy high school-sized backpacks, and we take them to the counselors at the high school. So students in high school needing help with supplies can contact their counselor. We have backpacks at both Bloomington and both Unit 5 schools.
1: All righty. Well, if somebody wants to learn more about the Back to School Alliance, to either donate, to sponsor, or to get in on the action in some way, shape, or form, how can they learn more?
0: Well, honestly, using our social media and our webpage are the best ways to get a hold of us, because we always monitor those items. And if they want to make a financial donation, we use Illinois Prairie Community Foundation. And if you just write backpacks on the memo line, it gets to us.
1: All right. Well, Jan, thank you for being a teacher and making the world a better place. And thank you for all of your hard work to help after your retirement to continue to impact students' lives. I so appreciate you.
0: Oh, well, thank you very much.
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2: ABC News, I'm Brian Clark. President Trump's announcement Thursday that there was a plan for peace in Gaza between Israel and Hamas prompted questions about how an agreement would work. Daryl Blockers, an ABC News contributor and former CIA senior operations officer.
3: In order for Israel and the IDF to pull out of its current positions of power, it's going to take Hamas and the Islamic Republic of Iran recognizing that they do not have any other option other than to disarm or be destroyed. I don't think Hamas Kites understands that.
2: At least 10 U.S. embassies in the Middle East have issued alerts advising Americans to consider departing, citing escalating tensions in the region. Federal prosecutors have moved to dismiss charges against a former Olympian accused of vandalizing the reflecting pool, blaming the damage on faulty installation. And over 50 million people affected by a heat dome in the western part of the country. There could be record high temperatures today. This is ABC News.
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5: Families in Illinois who lost their federal food benefits will get some financial relief through a state program. Governor J.B. Pritzker announced they'll receive a one-time $400 benefit per eligible household member. About 100,000 residents will get the assistance, and it'll start kicking in this Saturday. Kids are preparing to go back to school, and groups in the Twin Cities are banding together to ensure students have everything they need. Unit 5, District 87, and the Back to School Alliance have partnered with the McLean County Fair and Farm Bureau to collect school supplies. Anyone who donates will get a discounted fare ticket totaling just $2. And President Trump is mulling whether to keep Todd Blanche as his Attorney General nominee after Republican resistance stalled his confirmation vote. Two GOP holdouts, Senators John Cornyn and Tom Tillis, want assurances from Blanche that a controversial anti-weaponization fund is officially off the table. But in a social media post, the president signaled he's willing to wait until Cornyn and Tillis leave office in January to get Blanche confirmed. A Central Illinois man will spend half a century behind bars after being found guilty of first-degree murder. Javier McGee was sentenced to 50 years in prison for the death of Trayshawn Morris. In March 2024, police were called to the Lexington Hills apartments, where they found Morris suffering from a gunshot wound to his chest. McGee argued he was only trying to protect his family when Morris came knocking, but prosecutors say McGee did not have to open his door. A South Peoria woman is accused of setting up a man to be robbed while nine children were in the car. Delia Walker is accused of arranging the crime after learning the victim inherited $30,000. At the Village Green Apartments, two masked men approached the car after Walker went inside. One struck the victim in the face with the gun in front of the children and demanded the money. The victim allegedly claimed Walker was the only one who knew about the cash. And a dog in Morton was shot and killed while attacking a boy on Thursday. Animal control officers were called near the Blue Spruce Apartments. That's where they found two dogs attacking a child. A Village of Morton employee and a bystander tried to help him, but the dog allegedly charged at the bystander. That's when the bystander, who is a licensed conceal and carry holder, fatally shot one of the dogs. The boy was taken to the hospital for his injuries. From the WMBD-TV newsroom, I'm Patrick Cunningham.
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1: 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The Scott Miller Show is on the radio. If you attended the Bloomington City Council meeting last night or watched it on YouTube, there was a lot of conversation in the public comments section about the large data centers. Are they going to happen? Are they not going to happen? Let's find out. Joining us in studio is the city manager, Jeff Juergens. Good morning, sir.
14: Good morning, Scott. Thanks for having me.
1: You all are having another public meeting, another information meeting in August regarding data centers. Now, to me, this is me and me alone. No one has told me anything privately. I don't know any secret information. But to me, it just seems as if you all are laying the groundwork to allow large data centers. I mean, not to make light of this situation, but you're not consistently having meetings to keep strip clubs out of town. I'm sure there are people that would love to have that. These data center meetings just keep happening. To me, it seems like where there's smoke, there's fire. Like, are we laying the groundwork or have interest in or want to have data centers within the Bloomington city limits?
14: So I would say no, we're not laying the groundwork for that. Right now, we have a six-month moratorium in place. And in order to change our regulations, we have to have public hearings. It's part of the zoning law in the state of Illinois. So what we're doing right now is preparing. We have a number of different meetings set. So whatever, you know, what the council decided was that we do not have strong regulations in place regarding data centers, and that we need to, at the very least, have much stronger guardrails in place. And so to do that, they put a moratorium, so we absolutely could not get any type of, you know, hyperscale data center right now. But to change those regulations, you've got to have meetings, and public hearings. And so that's what we're getting ready to gear up for.
1: All right. When is the next hearing, the public meeting that people can participate in and voice their opinion?
14: So there are a couple of things set up. So the next touch point is going to be August 26th at the BCPA at 5 p.m. That's going to be a meeting where we're going to bring in, you know, people who have experience with this, environmentalists, people on every side of this, quite frankly. We're going to have a system where people can submit their questions electronically, and then we're going to try and get some of those questions answered by this panel of experts. It's not going to be a, you know, everybody up there is positive or everybody up there is negative. We're just going to try and get the information out there. After that, we will then have a series of public hearings. The first one will be on October the 1st at 4 p.m., and then the second one will be on November the 5th at 4 p.m. Both of those public hearings will be the opportunity for the public or others to come forward and voice their opinions to the Planning Commission, to testify, to share all of their concerns, and to really voice what they want to voice to the city.
1: All right. If you start getting into the conspiracy theories of it all, you see some people talking online saying that the Bloomington City Council has been taking small little steps over the course of the last 6-8 months to approve little things that have nothing to do with data centers, but lay the groundwork to greenlight them eventually. Has that been happening?
14: No, it hasn't. I mean, unless there's somebody out there a lot smarter, you know, that's been doing that, it absolutely has not been happening. There, as I said, you know, the council, I think, unanimously put together this moratorium. They stopped it to make sure there are no hyperscale data centers coming in. They want to make sure there are guardrails in place and that we look to adopt some of the best practices that the county adopted and or Aurora or other communities. So they're still looking at all their options.
1: Do you plan to slip a large data center into Bloomington without being transparent with the public?
14: Absolutely not. There's no way that we could do that. There's no way anybody on the council wants to do that. We've committed to transparency. That's why we're having all of these meetings. We've had other meetings. You know, I don't know how other communities have done it. I don't know why they've done it, if they have, but there's absolutely no way that the city of Bloomington would do that.
1: What can be done to increase electricity and increase water to even make this feasible? You know, we're coming off of a drought. We're coming off of a year where the water that you all provided to its residents looked, smelled, and tasted like mud. What can be done physically? Lay the groundwork as our leader. What can be done to increase our electricity and to increase our water to even make this even feasible?
14: So right now, we don't have the answer to that. I think maybe that's one of the questions that gets asked at this meeting on August 26th. Maybe there's an expert or somebody that can say it either is feasible or it's not feasible. But right now, we don't have the answer to that. We know that our water supply is limited. We know that's a factor. And we, you know, when we first started talking about this, we said that's one of the major roadblocks that we have.
1: Do you understand the public's concern and all the signs in front yards that say no data center?
14: Absolutely. I mean, we get public comment about it. We get written public comment about it. Lots of communication about it. And so I think it's important to understand, though, you know, there's a reason why the council is going through this process. We cannot just change our zoning regulations at the council level or with a snap of the fingers. We have to go through a public hearing process. Our council's, under the law, you only have to have one public hearing. Our council is committed to at least having two public hearings so we can make sure we get all the feedback. We give the public ample time to take a look at what's being proposed, provide their feedback, and really so that the council can, at the end of the day, make an informed decision. And it is all going to be very, very transparent.
1: All right. If we were to get a large-scale data center, what kind of money can the city make off of this? What is the windfall of cash that's going to fill all of your pockets?
14: Well, so I don't think anybody's pockets are going to be filled, but what I, you know, that's another question I don't think we have the answer to. Another question maybe that can be discussed on August 26th, where, you know, you can find out what other communities, what have been the advantages, what have been the disadvantages. I mean, you still, Aurora is one of the communities that is kind of considered the gold standard for what they did. But my understanding is that in Aurora, they had one come in, then they started experiencing a lot of problems, and so then they enacted some stronger regulations. But you still can see there was a story on WAND not too long ago where you still have residents complaining about the noise from the data center. So from the one that was originally created without the regulations in place. So these are all issues that we've got to work through. I think everybody on the council is well aware of the concerns. We want to, you know, we want to flush those out, and we want to make sure we've got guardrails and we've got the right regulations for this city. This city is, it's a great community, and it's always been, I would say, maybe a little bit more conservative, and in some ways this is not a community where you drive around and you see video gaming, you know, all up and down the street.
1: Some might disagree with you.
14: Well, if you drive in this city, then you go drive in some of the other communities in Central Illinois, you'll notice that this is a much more conservative community and those types of things. And so we just have to, the council just has to make sure they get the right regulations in place.
1: Have you gotten on the phone and spoken to any other city managers of communities where there are mass scale data centers to just chew their ear on what they're experiencing?
14: I have not. We've so
1: are you gonna?
14: So some of our staff have. So they've had conversations with places like Aurora and some of these other communities that have had these issues. So we have a lot of conversations at those levels. But I think as we get further down the road, those will certainly be conversations we continue to have.
1: Phone number 4982 just texted and said, will data centers lower my property taxes?
14: That's one of the things that they argue and they maintain. But again, it's something that we have to flush out and see if that is actually happening in other communities.
1: All right, I watched the city council meeting last night, and the most exciting man in the history of the world, Scott Rathbun, gave the city some good news on the ledger, ending the fiscal year about $10 million ahead, partly thanks to online sales tax changes. But he also cautioned that this bump is probably a one-off. What is your strategy to make sure the city makes the most of this temporary surge before revenue levels back out?
14: So a couple of things there. First, some of that surplus is because, in addition to the sales tax being up, is because of some projects that we had to push into the next fiscal year, equipment that we weren't buying, other types of projects. Some of it was also in relation to the pause that we did with the shared sales tax, about $830,000. So some of that spending will come back in another way. But then when you look at the overall surplus, you know, making sure that we do come back and we do make sure that that is spent wisely. To answer your question, though, with the sales tax, we have now budgeted, I think, the correct amount. There were a lot of legislative changes that caused this kind of boom this last year. We're going to continue to hopefully see a high sales tax like that, but we have now budgeted properly for it, so we should not see the same type of surplus.
1: Hey, the city of Bloomington announced that it'll be launching a new emergency notification system. Code Red will help residents stay up to date on public safety issues, water main breaks, and other urgent situations. Do people need to download something? What's the latest here with this?
14: So Code Red is something that our deputy city manager, Sue McLaughlin, has been working on and brought to the city. I do believe that it's something that people have to opt into, although we can send out emergency notifications if need be. We've got that capability, I believe. But I would have to, I would say, go to our website to find out more information on that. I don't have all the details on how to specifically sign up.
1: All right. Can you give us an update on downtown construction? How are things coming along?
14: Right now, they're coming along really well. We had an extremely wet month of June. And so there were just some days that they could not get work done, and that happens. They've got all of the sidewalks in on the 400 block now. They've got the curb and gutter in. They're getting ready to put the pavers in. So the 400 block is completely mobile now. You know, everybody was going up and down that gravel sidewalk to get to the stores and businesses, and they were troopers. They were still doing it. But now it's much easier. They've got the sidewalk in, and that's 90% of the battle. Hope to have within the next month or two all of that block completed. Then we'll take a pause and come back to the last block in phase one early next year.
1: There were some businesses that took on some water during that construction project. Have you all worked with them? Whose responsibility is that going to be to clean that up, to fix things?
14: Yeah, so we're talking to a lot of different businesses to you know, figure that out and to see what's going on there. Again, you know, anytime you've got that much water, you know, and we've experienced this before in the city, you know, it's going to find a way to wreak havoc sometimes. And so we're working with the businesses that want to work with us, and we're seeing what we can do.
1: All right. When's the parking deck coming down in downtown? When are we knocking that down and going to get the bus transfer station? When is it at least coming down so construction can start?
14: So right now, I believe we're about 90% in design. I think our hope is that at the first quarter of 2027, we'll start to see that structure come down.
1: All right. And finally, one of the big topics that you often hear when you walk around town and have conversations at the coffee shop or you pay attention to the city council meetings is this phrase, affordable homes. Who decides what affordable is? Because I've seen some projected rent rates for apartments coming to town in Bloomington and Normal. And I know things are more expensive, but who decides what's affordable when it comes to an affordable home?
14: Well, there are different regulations and things that can apply to this. I think one number a lot of times that people reference is 80% of median income. I think last night the council approved an agreement with Habitat for Humanity where we are helping to make sure that at least two new homes are built on some Habitat property. And I believe that's the standard for those. Those will be considered affordable homes, new homes that are on the market. But there are different programs that have different definitions of that. One of the, you know, issues that we face in this community is our income is sometimes higher than other communities. So that, you know, what might be affordable here is not necessarily affordable in another community.
1: All right. One more question about a data center before I let you go. Phone number 3228 just texted in and they said they want to know, are you hearing from communities that are grateful for a data center in their area? And if so, why are those communities glad they have one?
14: Yeah, we have heard from some communities that are. And again, it's...
1: Is it a real community or a fake one you made up?
14: No, I would never do that. No, it's a real community. But yeah, there are communities. I think DeKalb might be one of them.
1: What are they saying?
14: They say that it's helped them with their property taxes. They say it's helped the school districts and that it's overall been a benefit to them. But again, I think this is the reason why we want to get some more facts and some more details. So this meeting on August 26 is going to be that opportunity to do that.
1: All right. Run through those dates again of when all of those public hearings and meetings are in case people listening would like to show up and participate.
14: Absolutely. So the first one is going to be on August 26. It's going to be at the BCPA. We'll get more information out about this as it comes closer. We're still working on the lineup. We're working on how people will be able to submit questions. But again, that'll be at 5 p.m. on August 26. The public hearings will start. This will be the opportunity for the public to come, to share their opinions, to testify in front of the Planning Commission. That first public hearing will be on October 1st, and the second public hearing will be on November 5th.
1: And where will those be at?
14: They might be at the BCPA as well. We're trying to figure out, we're going to need to make sure we have a large enough space to accommodate everybody. So if we think we're going to have a lot of people, we'll probably have that at the BCPA. Typically, those meetings are held at the Government Center.
1: Alrighty. If people want to stay up to date and learn more to find out those exact locations once they're announced, where can they learn more?
14: Go to our website. We've got a banner that has information, a data center kind of banner. That's where we're storing all of the documents, all of the information, and so that'll be at least one spot where you could go.
1: All right, Bloomington City Manager Jeff Juergens, thanks for your time this morning.
14: Thank you.
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17: From ABC News, I'm Mike Tabusky. President Trump is weighing a new round of strikes on enemy targets in Iran, which could begin this weekend, according to two sources familiar with the matter. It comes as the president faces new questions over that deal he announced to disarm Hamas, which he says includes Hamas giving up its weapons. But Neil Quilliam, a Middle East expert at London's Chatham House, says he's doubtful about the deal's outcome.
18: We don't really expect Hamas to disarm, and equally we don't expect Israel to withdraw from Gaza.
17: Meanwhile, investigators are looking into whether Iran or any of its proxies are responsible for those cyber attacks on water systems across Minnesota this week, that despite President Trump blaming the state itself. Daryl Blocker is a senior operations officer for the CIA.
3: Iran does have the capability to go in and wreak havoc, to go in and change the settings on the water. And then water, of course, provides everything. Every industry, every business relies on water. And so if you just impact that one little thing, it will cause a ripple effect. So, yes, Americans should be concerned.
17: Tens of thousands of migrants are now back in Moroccan territory after attempting to cross into Spain earlier this week.
19: Some 50,000 people rushing the border into the Spanish territory of Ceuta this week, many of them swimming 3 miles from Morocco in northern Africa to reach the enclave. Images show people emerging from the water in wetsuits, others on boats, and climbing through holes in the fencing and then sprinting into the streets of the city. Officials said at least 67 people died in the incident that prompted Spanish authorities to deploy the military.
17: ABC's Marcus Moore. Spanish authorities say they're planning to install a floating barrier to stop it from happening again. And a barrage of Russian airstrikes overnight, including in Odessa, Ukraine. Authorities there now say at least 9 people are dead in strikes on the capital city of Kyiv. You're listening to ABC News.
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17: U.S. prosecutors now say a National Guard officer carried out a secret second marriage to a woman he met while posted in Mongolia. ABC's Luke Barr has details.
0: A member of the Washington, D.C. National Guard pleaded guilty to stealing $54,000 and committing immigration fraud after he created a fake divorce decree for his Mongolian mistress, according to federal prosecutors. Colin Welch was deployed to Mongolia in 2019 when he met a woman that he began a romantic relationship with while he was still married, according to the Justice Department. He forged a marriage certificate and used government funds to facilitate the affair with someone who isn't a citizen, according to the Justice Department. Luke Barr, ABC News, Washington.
17: Some counties in California are on track for what could be their worst season on record for the West Nile virus. Luckily, the disease has only been detected in mosquitoes so far. No humans have come down with the illness. Even still, Brian Bannon with the Orange County Mosquito and Vector Control District says to be vigilant.
2: Dusk and dawn are the danger times when you want to make sure to be either wearing repellent or long pants like jeans and long sleeves.
17: Strong words from the European Soccer League, known as UEFA, saying current FIFA leadership has not only lost UEFA's confidence, but also that of many other members of the football family. It comes after FIFA's decision to drop a controversial plan to involve private equity companies in the organization's money-making operations. UEFA had threatened to boycott upcoming tournaments, including the World Cup. I'm Mike Dabusky, ABC News.
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0: God is both masculine and feminine and everything in between. God is non-binary.
1: Ah, yes, the Democrat Party running for public office in 2026. The 21st century is not exactly what we had hoped it would be. The left is here, and they're very severely mentally ill. Well, a very good Wednesday, June, and welcome back once again. Happy hump day at the Clinton household. Hillary, I think, has to be out of the house by now, right? By this hour, to make room for the Energizer or whoever it is that Bill Clinton has in mind today. Ah, love. Well, a lot has happened. That was, of course, James Talafrico. The Democrats are running him for Senate in Texas, of all places. And he's a complete freak show. He's very self-satisfied, very impressed with himself, as so many of those people are. When I say those people, I don't want to get in trouble for saying those people. So how about those cross-dressing, psycho, child-abusing, flag-burning Democrats? Something like that. Is that better than those people? I think that might be better than those people. But big goings-on in Texas yesterday. Senator John Cornyn lost his primary to the Attorney General there, Ken Paxton, who will now run for the United States Senate rather than John Cornyn. John Cornyn, who's been there for decades, of course, as a U.S. Senator, has not served the interests of President Trump very well. I'll just put it like that. He's come out against the president on certain key legislative efforts on Capitol Hill, having to do with the filibuster and the SAVE Act, and John Cornyn runs out of that. President Trump went ahead and backed his opponent because then he wants to show Republicans that if I primary you, if I'm not on your side in the primary elections or perhaps even in the general elections, then you're going to lose. And in fact, the numbers are quite extraordinary. The Democrats also got rid of Al Green, of Congressman Al Green. You know, the bearded loon Al Green, got rid of him. And boy, did they get rid of him. He ran against a guy named Menefee. And Menefee won with 69.4% of the votes. And Al Green, longtime House member Democrat, got only 30%, 30.6%. And I've got to say, it's 34,000 votes to 15,000 votes. It's a primary. You can lose by not so many votes. But President Trump, if you look at who he's endorsed, 101 House members that he has endorsed. And you know how many won of the 101 House members that President Trump endorsed? 101 of them won, every single one of them, every single House member or wannabe House member endorsed by President Trump has won and gone forward. For governor's races, President Trump has endorsed 8 Republican governors, and 8 Republican governors have won. In the U.S. Senate now, a total of 9 candidates, Republican candidates in the Senate races, 9 have been endorsed by President Trump, and now, after last night in Texas, 9 have won. So, U.S. Senate, his record is 9-9. In the House, his record is 101 for 101. And in governor's mansions, 8 out of 8. That's pretty good. I think if you're running for office, you probably want President Trump's endorsement. Kind of a big deal. And the headline from the New York Fake Times, breaking news, colon. They love their colons at the New York Times. Boy, do they, let me tell you. Paxton ousts Cornyn in Texas GOP Senate runoff. It's a runoff because in the ordinary primary, neither one of them got 50% of the vote, so you had to come back and do it over again that way. And this was also a landslide, with Ken Paxton getting 63.8%, nearly 64% of the vote, and the longtime incumbent senator, John Cornyn, 36% of the vote, 36.2%. But Paxton was 63% versus 36% for Cornyn, the incumbent. And that says a lot about President Trump's endorsement. Kind of a big deal. Yeah, and Al Green, the Democrats primary to Al Green. And now he's gone. Not the singer, not the great singer, but the not-so-great member of the House of Representatives. And I'm sad to announce, I'm really sad about this, in the House seat, the 35th district in Texas, the race was against Garcia Galindo. They don't speak English, the Democrat Party. They don't understand English or American or any of that stuff. But Garcia versus Galindo. You may remember Galindo. Galindo is the Democrat running for the House who wanted to take over an ICE detention facility in Texas and incarcerate Zionists where they would be castrated. That's the Democrat fascist that the fascist Democrats were running, Galindo. And Galindo lost yesterday to Garcia, which might be racist or it could be sexist because he's a man, too. So the Democrats won't vote for a woman. And she's a woman of color, a W-O-C. She's not only a W, she's a W-O-C, a woman of color. And Garcia mopped the floor with Galindo, 63.8% of the vote to Garcia and only 36% of the vote to Galindo, who wants to set up the death camps for the Jews and supporters of the Jews where they would be castrated. I'm a Zionist myself, so I don't live in Texas. I'm not sure if she was planning a national roundup of the Zionists, I think, wasn't she? To be put into camps and to be castrated so they couldn't procreate and all that good stuff. So the Democrats, I'm really sad. Galindo is not there. I look forward to a brilliant political career from her going forward, though, Galindo, because she is a Democrat. And you know how the Democrats are. Once you've proven yourself to be a real fascist, then the party is going to elevate you because, you know, they love fascism and everything terrible. Just amazing. Yeah, but Johnny Garcia mopped the floor with her, and this has got to be very upsetting. I'd interview her today if I were on MS-13 DNC. I think I might do that. Yeah, the controversial Democrat who called for Zionists to be imprisoned, toppled after backlash, Maureen Galindo, South Texas sex therapist. When she says sex therapist, she doesn't mean she's a board-certified therapist. You can fill in the rest yourself, but she's a Democrat, you know, and if you showed her to the governor of California, you know, Gavin Newsom, she'd show what she means by being a sex therapist. But that's the Democrat Party. The Maureen Galindo, she lost. And I'm sad because I wanted her running, representing the Democrat Party, because to me, that really does represent the Democrat Party. Tells you almost everything you need to know about the Democrat Party. Galindo does, Maureen Galindo, with the concentration camps and all that. And the Democrats there, the left is coming for your rights. The left is coming for your rights. New Virginia laws, you know, the Democrat that ran as a moderate to become governor, former CIA employee, and now she's the governor of the Commonwealth of Virginia. And that's not a good thing. And they're banning guns. They call them assault weapons. They can't tell you what an assault weapon is. Nobody in the press can either, so they don't even know what question to ask. But New Virginia laws, plural, banning the sale and transfer of assault weapons, as defined by the Democrat Party, go into effect in about 5 weeks. But at least five conservative prosecutors, this is a great story, in the Commonwealth of Virginia, say that they won't enforce them. They simply won't enforce them because the Democrat Party is stripping our constitutional rights away, and they don't care if it's illegal or not. They're just authoritarian and fascist in their worldview, and they're here to strip you of your rights. And also this morning, I was on the phone with my friends at WLS this morning on their morning show, which I do every Wednesday. And always have a great time with the great guys at WLS in Chicago. But we were talking about the Chicago is such a mess because of Democrats. Yeah, lunatics rioting and plundering and looting and crashing their cars into police officers. Like, hey, don't you know Renee Good? Don't you know the Renee Good story? You probably shouldn't be racing your car at police officers and crashing into them, because they, I think, would be encouraged to shoot you in the face and kill you, things being what they are. But back to Virginia for a second. And because they're talking about the lunacy and also the Obama. We were talking, making fun of the Obama. It's not a library because there are no books in there. It's just the Obama Center. It's the Obama Center where they train, you know, view for, they've got looting class and carjacking classes. You can take classes where you learn Democrat things, stealing and, using a gun to commit crimes, you know, Democrats. But in Pennsylvania, the Democrats, in Virginia, the Democrats are trying to take your guns away. And now we have five prosecutors, county prosecutors in Virginia, that say, we're not going to enforce this crazy Democrat Party stuff because we believe it's illegal. So new Virginia laws banning the sale and transfer of what Democrats call assault weapons go into effect in about 5 weeks. But at least five conservative prosecutors, because liberal prosecutors don't uphold the law, they uphold party doctrine. They're lapdogs for the left, and they're not here to, you know, protect the laws. They're here to protect the party. But five conservative, isn't it great, prosecutors said that they won't enforce them. Liberal prosecutors will strip you of your rights because they're not liberal. They're the left. Spotsylvania County Commonwealth Attorney Ryan Mahaffey says that he believes the laws violate the Constitution. And he said, the Second Amendment is alive and well in Spotsylvania County. That's what he told News Channel 4, News 4 here in Washington, D.C. The Commonwealth will ban the sale and manufacture of certain semi-automatic weapons, shifting gun laws to more closely align with states such as California and Illinois, which have many more murders than Virginia does. So maybe their gun laws aren't the way to go. But as Virginia teeters from purple to blue and back again, you know, I got to tell you, that's the left is red. And let's stop this red-blue stuff being backward, because the Democrats are so backward, and it might be gender dysphoria. Yeah, let's call the left blue. We'll be the only country in the world to refer to the left as blue and not red, because the left knows how red they are, and they don't want to be properly identified as the Reds, I got to tell you. So they're teetering from purple to blue and back again. Some elected officials are making clear the new laws won't be enforced in their counties. This is more civil war by the Democrat Party. They're just absolutely insane. Attorney General Jay Jones, he's the one that would let Hitler and Pol Pot live, but would murder the Republican in the room if he only had two bullets. Hitler and Pol Pot would live under Jay Jones's regime. But the only Republican, the Republican leading the state Senate, would get two bullets to the head. And he wants his children to watch their mother die in front of them. That's the lead law enforcement officer in Virginia under the Democrats. His name is Jay Jones. And he should probably be gassed at an internment camp in Texas that, you know, the Democrats are talking about building down. Give him a little of the gas, great stuff. Now, Mahaffey says that the laws are in direct conflict with the Second Amendment. It's fundamentally opposed to a free society, a society where liberty reigns. And this is the moment in time where the Second Amendment was drafted and enacted, where the government couldn't take the right of the people to defend themselves away. And we just saw what happened in Iran, and that's what the left likes. They'd like to see that in the United States. In Iran, the people don't have any firearms, and so there are slave masters. The Democrats, you can't say master bedroom, right? You can't say master bedroom because the Democrats and slavery, you know, they love slavery. There's something. But we've got a lot going on. Elections in Texas, big deal. President Trump, the Democrats are planning on destroying destroying the winner from Texas because, you know, they've got scandals, Ken Paxton. So their plan is to destroy him. They're okay with John Cornyn being in there, only voting Republican some of the time. The Democrats were. Amazing stuff. And at CNN, they've got a communist sitting in judgment, Van Jones, and he's got a lot to say about it because the communists are here. They've really come out of the closet. They're all dressed up like Queen Victoria, and they're here to dictate to the country how we ought to live. They're not on our side.

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Yeah, a little slow around here today. I think, you know, the Democrats are celebrating the Eid. Celebrating the Eid. In fact, Michael Piercy, sitting across the console from me in the big radio studio, he has his son, his great son Max, is in school in Frederick County, Maryland. But he's not today, because the schools are closed today for the Eid, you know, for the Islamic, the Muslim celebration. And so in Frederick County, Maryland, the schools are closed there because, you know, Democrats is the thing. And the mayor of Washington, D.C., Mayor Muriel Bowser, took a break from going to funerals. Does she go to all the funerals of the murdered children? Or she? No, she really doesn't, does she? She doesn't. But she's got her Eid al-Adha, D.C. We're proud to wish those who celebrate a blessed holiday filled with prosperity, joy, and compassion. And none of that kidnapping, rape, and decapitation stuff. We got to have none of that, don't you think? That's great. And Ina LaPelle. No one should be left alone on Eid. That's the word. That's the Islamization of America. I shared the spirit of Eid ul-Adha, she spells it differently here, by purchasing sacrificial animals for the guards outside of our embassy. We got sacrificial animals for they're going to chop their heads off. That's better than hostages, though, if you're just going to do the, because I think that's probably good. Mm-hmm-hmm. Yeah, there you go. Ina LaPelle. So Eid Mubarak to all. And there she got goats and sheep, and I don't think they're going to do very well. I think that their heads are coming off. But it's a celebration. It's a celebration. We're going to have a good

good time tonight. Sure. So we got that, Connor. Yeah, and we also have Graham Plattner. So happy Eid to everybody that's celebrating Eid. Let's just keep it mellow and quiet. What do you think about that? There was a protest in front of the New York City mayor's house, and it was anti him, and therefore it was completely peaceful and mellow and patriotic. No police injured, no arrests, no fires, no bombings, no looting. No.

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1: Families in Illinois who lost their federal food benefits will get some financial relief through a state program. Governor J.B. Pritzker announced they'll receive a one-time $400 benefit per eligible household member. About 100,000 residents will get the assistance, and it'll start kicking in this Saturday. Kids are preparing to go back to school, and groups in the Twin Cities are banding together to ensure students have everything they need. Unit 5, District 87, and the Back to School Alliance have partnered with the McLean County Fair and Farm Bureau to collect school supplies. Anyone who donates will get a discounted fare ticket totaling just $2. And President Trump is mulling whether to keep Todd Blanche as his attorney general nominee after Republican resistance stalled his confirmation vote. Two GOP holdouts, Senators John Cornyn and Tom Tillis, want assurances from Blanche that a controversial anti-weaponization fund is officially off the table. But in a social media post, the president signaled he's willing to wait until Cornyn and Tillis leave office in January to get Blanche confirmed. A Central Illinois man will spend half a century behind bars after being found guilty of first-degree murder. Javier McGee was sentenced to 50 years in prison for the death of Trayshawn Morris. In March 2024, police were called to the Lexington Hills apartments, where they found Morris suffering from a gunshot wound to his chest. McGee argued he was only trying to protect his family when Morris came knocking, but prosecutors say McGee did not have to open his door. A South Peoria woman is accused of setting up a man to be robbed while nine children were in the car. Delia Walker is accused of arranging the crime after learning the victim inherited $30,000. At the Village Green Apartments, two masked men approached the car after Walker went inside. One struck the victim in the face with the gun in front of the children and demanded the money. The victim allegedly claimed Walker was the only one who knew about the cash. And a dog in Morton was shot and killed while attacking a boy on Thursday.
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0: Today being Wednesday, it is not only hump day in the Clinton household, it is mailbag day here on the Chris Plant Show, and I have just been handed the questions for the mailbag today, and I have them in front of me. Now I have to read them and look at them and all that stuff. And before we get to all of that and to crazy day, I want to get to this. The Democrats running this James Tallarico for the U.S. Senate in Texas, and he's their nominee. And he's a complete freak show. He's the transgender god. Children who are transgender are the most important thing outside of his family. And he's a severely mentally ill Democrat, a SMID, and the Democrats are running him for Senate. And then you have the freak with the Nazi tattoo on his chest, Democrat running for Senate in Maine. From Texas to Maine, they have these freaks. And they just got rid of Maureen Galindo in the primary yesterday, who wanted to set up concentration camps for the Jews and castrate them all. And that's perfectly normal mainstream Democrat Party stuff. The news media didn't even raise an eyebrow when they learned that a Democrat running for public office, elected office in Texas, a Democrat, is calling for concentration camps for Zionists where castrations would be performed. And the New York Times, CNN, ABC, George Stephanopoulos, didn't raise an eyebrow, didn't bat an eye, not a thing at all. All right, let's go to the telephones, Michael. Let's go to Chuck, calling from Vienna, Virginia. Charles, you're on the Chris Plant Show.
1: Hi, how you doing?
0: Hey, Chuck, I'm very well. What do you say?
1: You know, this governor in Virginia, I mean, he's out after guns again. But, you know, it's not the guns. The officials, some of them in Fairfax County, that guy, Steve DeSanto or whatever, he's supposed to have been a West Point graduate. I wish you could find out if he really did graduate. But he left a murderer out, and I know you know, about 2 months ago, went out and killed a 41-year-old lady, a mother, and so these people working for the county, and of course it goes through the whole country, things like these judges or whoever their capacity is to release criminals, they go out and murder people. They're more dangerous than our guns. They don't seem to see it.
0: Yeah, well, people are more dangerous than guns, and elected officials can be much more dangerous than guns, and you're talking about Steve Descano, non-prosecutor in Virginia, who loves crime and criminals. And you're right, he releases illegal alien criminals so they can murder 41-year-old mothers by shooting them at the head and while they're getting off a public bus. And the Democrats say, well, the problem is the guns. We're going to ban the guns. And, of course, all the guns that are used to kill are not what they call assault rifles. They're pistols, and there are Democrats using them. And they're committing crimes with them, and the Democrat Party loves crime, and they love criminals, and they raise criminals. They have babies, and then they raise them to be criminals. It's kind of an amazing thing. But yeah, you're right that the people are the real danger, and the people we're talking about, Chuck, are those people, and that's the elected Democrats who are banning elements of the Bill of Rights to strip us of our rights. Our rights to defend ourselves against tyrannical governments, maybe not this week, but 20 years from now. And look at where the left is going. They're bringing communism to the United States of America. And I don't know if you saw, Chuck, the Democrat mayor of New York, who is an anti-American, anti-capitalist. He's a communist and a jihadi. He's a Muslim terrorist. He hates the Jews. In fact, there's a big annual Jewish and Israeli march in New York coming up. And he's announced that he's not going to it because he hates the Jews, just like the Democrat in Texas, Galindo, who wanted to set up concentration camps for all Zionists, which would include me. And they'd be castrated so they couldn't. They got a long-term plan, I think, Chuck. This political party is a dangerous political party. And honestly, when you got Maureen Galindo talking about concentration camps for what she calls Zionists and says that there will be castrations taking place there, you got Graham Plattner in Maine, who's got the big Nazi tattoo on his chest, and he is just full of crazy as well. And you got Talafrico, James Talafrico in Texas, who we're going to get to him because his stuff is just crazy. But, Chuck, what are we going to do about this Democrat Party?
1: We've got to keep people alerted and stuff. But I don't think sometimes they know what's going on. But DeSano, he's an insult to Fairfax County Police. They called his office and told him, don't release this criminal. He's going to murder somebody. And when he did that same day, he went out and stabbed, as you mentioned, that mother, 41-year-old mother. So it's sad. I mean, and what's ironic about it, Fairfax is running ads to hire people for policemen, and yet on the QT, the policeman told me they're leaving Fairfax County because these goofballs are in there. Why would they be a police officer taking orders from clowns like that?
0: Right. But, yeah. Anyway. Yeah. You don't want to sign up to be a police officer in a jurisdiction that is run by these left wing loons who release criminals and ban guns.
1: Yeah. And the other thing I always think of, before I forget, there's an insurance policy that they were supposed to pay off in that bridge that collapsed in Maryland. Did they ever pay that? And who got the money or where is the money? Maybe you could find out. I wish you could find out if DeSano ever graduated from West Point. He brags about he'd been to West Point. I try to call him, but they don't give you any information. Not for me, anyway. And the other thing, what's his name? Biden's wife? She is supposedly married a murderer, her first husband.
0: Yeah.
1: Well, yeah. What about her second husband? He's not only that, but a traitor to this country. How many people died because of that jerk?
0: Dr. Jill doesn't have very good judgment in men, I think. It's the Democrat Party. They're just they're not really for civilization. That's problematic, and they're here to take away our Second Amendment rights and our First Amendment rights. Your practice, a free practice of religion. They've got free speech, but you don't. They'd ban your free speech in a heartbeat. And Steve DeSano is, of course, a George Soros purchase. George Soros bought him the seat so that there would be more crime in Fairfax County, and that worked. And more I've said it many times, Chuck. More Democrats, more murder. More Democrats, more crime. And that's the book on them, Ryan. It's been pretty well established, hasn't it, Chuck?
1: Yeah, you're right. I mean, they got to be evil people. They're living in our country. They have children. They got family. Why do they? They're just evil. Their mind's gone bonkers, that's all. They're not thinking straight. But anyway, yeah. Thank you for taking my call.
0: Appreciate it. Chuck. Yeah. Thank you, Chuck. Yeah, that's... it's difficult being a normal person in America when the Democrats are loose the way that they are. And they're in charge of so much because the Democrat Party is so completely, completely insane. Just amazing, amazing stuff. I am telling you. Yes, sir. The guy that was targeted by New York City mayor, he's a billionaire and a hedge fund manager and stuff. And his name is Ken Griffin. And he owns $238 million condominium. It's a penthouse, though. You know, it's top floor. So you got to pay top dollar for your top floor New York City condos. I think that's the number, $238 million condo. And the mayor there, who likes to go by Kwame Mamdani, and the mayor of New York went and positioned himself outside in front of Ken Griffin's private apartment building, an extremely expensive condo in New York City. He's not responsible for the price of condos there. He just, has money, so he buys them, and then he lives in them. Although now he's got to flee New York because the communist jihadi mayor is targeting him. And Ken Griffin was minding his own business at home when the mayor of New York posted a video of himself in front of Ken Griffin's condominium saying, we're going to come after him.
2: Today, we're taxing the rich. I'm thrilled to announce we've secured a pied-à-terre tax. This is an annual fee on luxury properties worth more than $5 million, whose owners do not live full-time in the city. Like for this penthouse, which hedge fund CEO Ken Griffin bought for $238 million.
0: I remember the correct number, $238 million. Well, I was doing a little research last night. I was making fun of Barack Obama's, non-library in Chicago, the Barack Obama Center where they teach carjacking and looting and drug dealing and shooting people. That's what they tell you. But there are no books because, you know, what are you going to read? Don't be ridiculous. So we got that. But I was doing some research on this ridiculous Barack Obama project in Chicago. And I stumbled across something because, you know, growing up in Chicago, you go, of course, to the museums, at least on school field trips and stuff like that. You go to the Field Museum and the Art Institute, and you go to wonderful places, the Museum of Science and Industry. And you know what I discovered accidentally when I was making fun of and reading about Barack Obama's awful building in Chicago, the giant outhouse from the Chernobyl nuclear disaster? The Barack Obama Presidential Center, scheduled to open next month on the lakefront in Chicago. And the site sits next to, listen to this, the Kenneth Griffin Museum of Science and Industry. Now, I always went to the Chicago Museum of Science and Industry when I was a kid. Little did I know that this awful, terrible billionaire, Kenneth Griffin, he has paid so much money, way over $100 million, way over $120 million, to the Museum of Science and Industry in Chicago that they put his name on it. And he was the richest man in Chicago before he moved to New York. And now the communist mayor of New York, who's also a jihadi and a genocidal Jew hater and a perfectly mainstream Democrat, as long as you're an anti-American, would-be mass murderer, then the Democrats have your back. Yeah, but it's called the Kenneth Griffin Museum of Science and Industry in Chicago now. It had just been called the Chicago Museum of Science and Industry forever. But the Democrats manage everything into the ground, and they bankrupt everything. And then the terrible, evil Ken Griffin, had to come in to save the Museum of Science and Industry in Chicago and these people. Now, with that said, again, Ken Griffin moved to New York. And you just listen to the criminal mayor of New York threatening Ken Griffin specifically by name in front of his own home. The mayor is threatening him. Amazing, amazing stuff. But let's go to Mamdani, because Mamdani yesterday, the mayor of New York, posted a video that proves he's a communist and that there are going to be troops banging your door down and killing your children with rifle butts in no time at all, because the left is here. But let's go, because Mamdani, here's the headline from the Daily Wire. Mamdani wants to decide who deserves to keep their property. Now, again, the left, the Democrats in Virginia, they're coming for your firearms protected by the Second Amendment and the Bill of Rights and the Constitution. They're coming for it. The left is coming for your rights. And now the communist pig in New York, and I'm being as polite as I can be, the Daily Wire has the story. Becca Stahl has the story. Mamdani wants to decide who deserves to keep their property. When necessary, we will take aggressive legal action to remove negligent owners and property managers. So here is New York City Democrat mayor. He's a democratic socialist. He's a socialist. He's a communist. Communists always say they're socialists. You know, Lenin said he was a socialist. Stalin said he was socialist. Zoran Mamdani, Kwame is his middle name, plans to seize what he calls, what the city will determine to be, neglected properties from landlords and transfer ownership to new ownership groups that will be decided on by the left, by the communists that call themselves Democrats. Here is Zoran Mamdani in New York posting another video, and there are people cheering. Yay, steal everything. Bring communism to New York City. Here is Zoran Kwame Mamdani.
2: When necessary, we will take aggressive legal action to remove negligent owners and property managers.
0: You will? They all cheer. They're negligent.
2: And for buildings that have suffered chronic neglect, we will work to transfer ownership to responsible stewards.
0: Responsible stewards. We're going to have responsible stewards.
2: Stewards that include community land trusts, nonprofits.
0: Community land trusts, communists.
2: Nonprofits.
0: Communists.
2: Or even the tenants themselves.
0: Yay, I live in the building. Now I own it because the communists are here. And this is now, I'm sorry, you're doing what? It's the most communistic rant any American mayor has ever spit out. And this fascist is in New York City. Pretty amazing stuff. For buildings that have suffered chronic neglect, the city will decide when it's chronic neglect. We will work to transfer ownership. So wait a minute, you got to steal it first, then you're going to transfer ownership. To responsible stewards. Yeah, stewards that include community land trust, left-wing groups, nonprofits, left-wing groups, or even tenants themselves, left-wing tenants. Mamdani said, when necessary, we will take aggressive legal action to remove negligent owners and property managers. So they're going to put people in jail, steal the property. They're the Democrat Party. That's who they are. They're not liberals. They're the left. This rant here. And after going to the home of a taxpayer, Ken Griffin, and threatening him personally, this guy is Stalin. This guy's a fascist. This guy should be in a penitentiary, and perhaps he will be before all is said and done. Mamdani will decide who deserves to keep their property, and the city will take it away and give it to left-wing allies, you know, nonprofit groups and charitable organizations, meaning left-wing groups. They're going to steal the property, seize the property, and turn it over. Tim Pool tweeted about this yesterday. Use rent control to inhibit economic activity and the ability of owners to fix problems. 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Communism, as Tim Pool points out. It's the definition of communism, and they want all the guns and to take the guns away from you because they know what they're bringing to the United States of America. They're the Taliban. You know, going around destroying statues and taking down portraits and sculptures of Democrats everywhere because they're all racists. Isn't that amazing? We're at 888-630-9625.
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0: We will work to transfer ownership to responsible stewards. Stewards that include community land trusts, nonprofits, or even the tenants themselves.
1: Yay! We're going to seize the property like communists. We're going to use guns and troops, and we're going to steal it and then give it to other people. Redistribution of buildings, and they're communists. He's a communist. Let's go to the telephones. Let's go to Jimmy, calling from New York, New York, the city that never sweeps.
2: Hey, Chris, good morning.
1: Hey, I
2: have to laugh. Responsible stewards. I told the call screener that New York City is the biggest slumlord in the state of New York. They run an organization called NYCHA, New York City Housing Authority. The buildings don't have hot water during the winter. The heat's not working. They're falling apart. They're rat infested and roach infested. But the city, they're responsible stewards.
1: Is that a problem? I mean, that's just good, free housing. And in fact, there are even Democrats in New York who will tell you that the number one slumlord in New York City is the city of New York. So it's actually the mayor, right, Jimmy?
2: That's correct.
1: Yeah, number one slumlord in the city of New York is the city of New York itself because of all the public housing. And so now the mayor himself, Mamdani, is the number one slumlord in New York City. But he's trying to turn everyone else into the villain of the story because he's a leftist. And in fact, now he's just a communist, given what he said yesterday.

0: from ABC News. I'm Mike Dabusky. More strikes on Iran are possible this weekend, with two U.S. officials telling ABC News President Trump is considering targeting Iranian energy infrastructure. Meanwhile, the nomination of Todd Blanche to be U.S. Attorney General is in doubt. Republican Senators John Cornyn and Tom Tillis are refusing to confirm Blanche until they receive written assurance the anti-weaponization fund is dead. ABC's Christiane Cordero.
1: Since both senators will leave Congress in January, Trump says he may temporarily pull Blanche's nomination only to bring it back when they are gone. But it's unclear if there's enough support across the full Senate, especially without addressing those sticking points. And for now, negotiations are set to continue through this weekend.
0: Today's show anchor Savannah Guthrie says in a news statement that her family's hearts are in ruins over her mother's kidnapping just a day after the Pima County Sheriff's Office released a pair of ransom notes to the public. One of those notes claimed Nancy Guthrie has died. Here's ABC's Alex Stone.
2: At this six-month mark, the sheriff is trying to reinvigorate interest in the case. That he says that there is still evidence that they are looking at. They are still working with some DNA, but they need tips and they need information to come in. And the family is also calling for anybody who knows something, saying somebody knows something, to offer up that information.
0: Nearly 58 million Americans are under heat alerts today as a large area of high pressure continues to pump dangerous heat across much of the country.
3: A growing heat dome creating perfect conditions for extreme wildfire behavior in the Pacific Northwest. Oregon, in the middle of what could be its worst wildfire season on record, burning more than 1.8 million acres. More than half the state facing severe drought-level conditions. The dangerous heat wave gripping the West and parts of the South, impacting nearly 58 million Americans from California to Montana and across portions of Texas and Florida.
0: ABC's Jacqueline Lee in Los Angeles. 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
0: Minimum wage workers in California will be getting a raise at the beginning of next year. Alyssa Navarro from ABC affiliate KSFN has the details.
9: The new wage will be higher than any current statewide minimum wage in the nation and nearly 2.5 times the federal minimum wage, which is $7.25. Newsom says the increase is part of a broader agenda to make life more affordable for Californians. Some business owners telling Action News that this means they might have to trim their staff or cut hours next year to balance out the salary increase.
0: Los Angeles Mayor Karen Bass says she's taking action against the owner of that warehouse that burned for days in the LA area, polluting the air. The mayor says she's freezing all plans to rebuild the warehouse until that owner starts meeting its cleanup requirements.
10: The violation, the fines, formal complaints continue to pile up against Lineage from all sides. The commitments they've made are commitments they failed to meet, I should say, are too many to count.
0: And tonight's Powerball jackpot is now over $700 million. Here's ABC's Will Gans.
11: It's been 89 days since someone won the Powerball. Now, people from the UK are allowed to play, but US lottery officials say that will allow Powerball jackpots to grow even more quickly, so a little silver lining there.
0: Your odds of winning are pretty slim, though, experts say. One in 292 million. Mike Dabusky, ABC News.
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0: Was the president really prepared to wipe out Iran entirely?
1: Like I said, we had a target set locked and loaded of infrastructure, bridges, power plants. Remember, this is a terror regime, military regime. Use all of these things for dual use to fund their military, to fund their terror campaigns. We had a lot of legitimate targets. They knew exactly the scope of what we were capable of.
2: Ah, yes. Pete Hegseth, the secretary of the Department of War, talking about those troglodytes, the trogs, the terrorists. You know who they are. They're the bad guys. Oh, great. Happy Wednesday to you. And welcome back. Mailbag day here on the Chris Plant Show. And, of course, hump day. And the Bill Clinton household. President Trump gets another hostage of another radical Islamic jihadi terror group backed by Iran. Another hostage released. Shelley Kittleson, a news reporter lady, kidnapped by an Islamic terror group in Iraq. But the terror group backed by Iran because, you know, they're terrorists. That's the thing about them. Very terroristic-y people. They like terror. That's their thing. And we've got in the mailbag. The mailbag has a number of things, out of the ordinary things, too, I've got to say. And there's another funny story, kind of a funny story, about a D.C., Washington, D.C., perhaps you've heard of it. It's our nation's capital. And in Washington, D.C., there is a kind of a funny story about a lesbian bar. A lesbian bar? Yeah, they have a bar. It's a bar where lesbians go, you know. And it's kind of a funny thing. But here's the thing about this lesbian bar. They're in big trouble financially. They're shutting down. And people aren't showing up anymore. I don't know why people aren't. Why aren't people showing up, Michael? It's kind of a tough thing. It's Washington, D.C.'s only lesbian bar, so-called, right? And it's in the neighborhood of Adams Morgan, sometimes known as Madam's Organ. In fact, there is a bar there and restaurant called Madam's Organ in the Adams Morgan neighborhood. I lived in Adams Morgan for 7 years, 7 years on Clydesdale Place, right there in Adams Morgan. Walked to my favorite bar, Million Al's, which is no longer there. But here it is. D.C.'s only lesbian bar, located in Adams Morgan, is struggling to keep its doors open. I'm sure there's a joke in there somewhere. Struggling to keep its doors open following the Trump, listen, following, it's Trump's fault, following the Trump administration's tariffs, and the longest government shutdown in history, 100% Democrat government shutdown. Chuck, the Lizard King, Schumer, and the rest of them, 100% Democrat Party shutdown. And wait a minute, Trump administration's tariffs? Yet my lesbian bar had to shut down because of tariffs. Wow. What is it like? What are we importing? I don't know, zucchinis? What are we importing? What do they have to import that they couldn't import? And the lesbian bar, and by the way, the lesbian bar is owned by a man. NBC News 4, the Channel 4 NBC station in Washington, D.C. says News 4 spoke with owner David Peruzza, who is sounds like a man, and he owns the lesbian bar. And I guess, hey, why not? Sounds like maybe a pretty good idea. He's got kind of a beard, and he wears a knit watch cap, and he moves funny. So David Peruzza is the owner of the lesbian bar in Adams Morgan. On how the community, it's always a community of some kind, can help save this place. They want to help save this place. But the problem with the lesbian bar in Adams Morgan is they're struggling to keep their doors open because Trump. And we were talking about this morning, and I got to say, it's when the Biden administration left, maybe they took all the lesbians with them. You ever think of that? Hmm? Huh? Could be that the Democrats took all their lesbians with them? That's what I want to know. Could be that. But kind of funny, and the reason it's a funny story, everybody loves lesbians, but and the gay bar, the lesbian bar, is called League of Their Own. League of Their Own, like that baseball movie. You know, the ladies playing baseball movie.
3: Did you know that there's only one lesbian bar in D.C.? Let's check it out.
4: I did this. Like, you know, nobody else did this in the city. Mm-hmm. I did it. It's easy to open a gay bar. It's not easy to open a lesbian bar. The minute you walk through this door, we'll keep you safe. I think it's just a good, safe space. I think you come in here, you're going to see somebody that looks like you. And I think when you see people that look like you, you immediately feel comfortable.
2: I don't think I'm going to see anybody that looks like me in there. I don't think. We went to a funny lesbian bar. I had a friend who got beat up in a lesbian bar in Santa Barbara by women hitting him over the head with pool cues and stuff. He literally had pool cues busted on him in Santa Barbara, downtown Santa Barbara, at a lesbian bar. He went in, he thought it'd be nice, so didn't, you know, maybe he'd meet somebody. And he did. He did meet somebody. Friends and I, we went to a lesbian bar out on the I don't know what you'd call it. It's on the Atlantic Ocean in Maryland or Delaware, wherever we were for one of those weekend things. And the place is called the Lily Pad, the lesbian bar called the Lily Pad. And yeah, we had fun there. It was, it was a good time. Good time had by all. You know, nice lesbians are nice people, don't you think? So Michael started playing the NBC4 reporter lady who went to a league of their own, the only lesbian bar in Washington, D.C., in the Adams Morgan, a.k.a. Madams Organ neighborhood of Washington.
4: You know, there's that whole gender equality thing where women don't make as much as men. When all the gay guys go out of town, like every weekend, when there's ever a three-day weekend, the lesbians kind of stay here because they really don't make as much as most of the men in the city. We've had government shutdowns before, but this was 49 days. This is almost 2 months of people not getting paid, not going out, and I had to use all my savings to pay my staff.
2: We must not allow a lesbian pay gap. Where did this lesbian pay gap come from? Why do lesbians not make as much money as gay men? I blame Democrats. Why are the Democrats robbing lesbian women, women who love women? We all love women, don't we? We just love, and NBC4.
4: The tariffs, all the prices went up.
2: The tariffs.
4: I've not raised my drink prices in a long time, and I haven't raised my food prices, but, you know, the costs have gone up.
2: I don't know. Michael, maybe after the radio show, we should go down to a league of their own and see what kind of sandwiches they have. We should look it up first. We might want to look it up first. All right, there it is. That's your NBC4, Channel 4 in Washington, D.C. Mm-mm-mm. Yes, sir. All right, we've got a lot to get to today, and we have mailbag too. We have mailbag, and we have a couple, two unusual mailbag items. We have some. Oh, they're all wonderful mailbag items, but two of them particular. One of them is a long handwritten letter from a listener, a man who has a negative relationship with the police. I've noticed that he has a negative relationship with the police. But let's get to the news media, because President Trump last night, yesterday there was a threat that President Trump was going to eliminate Persian civilization after 5,000 years, using the United States military to do that. I never thought he was going to eliminate Persian civilization. That would be an impossibility, nor would it be an objective or a goal of the United States of America. But the rhetoric was a lot of fun. And I got to say, when the president, he puts this stuff out there, which he sometimes does, and it's very colorful. And I usually laugh about it when I read them, when I read about it. Yesterday I was reading out loud the statement that the president put out, and that he's going to eliminate the Persian culture. We talked about it a bit yesterday. It was, I would argue, somewhat hyperbolic, I think. You know, the president said, a whole civilization will die tonight. Not even might, but will die tonight. And he's speaking in terms, I think the president, in the way the president is thinking, he's thinking, well, the Persians, the Iranians, they will understand this kind of rhetoric, right? And Barack Obama, he just sent them our money, billions and billions of dollars. But the president said, a whole civilization will die tonight. In a statement, which was a pretty wild statement, there is no doubt about it. He said, never to be brought back again. Yesterday I said, well, that's a long time that, you know, Persia will never come back ever again. A whole civilization will die tonight, never to be brought back again. I don't want that to happen, the president said, but it probably will. That's what he wrote in Truth Social, and it was kind of an amazing thing. And the Democrats became very angry about this. Their radicals like Yasmin Tlaib, legislative director, and she said, it's horrific. It's pure evil. It's disqualifying. but not slaughtering 55,000 of your own people as Iran just did. It's a pretty strong language. There's no doubt about it. But it reminded me, it was kind of a funny thing. When I saw this, one of the things that occurred to me was that it was being kicked around yesterday. One of the things that occurred to me was a line from the movie Patton with George C. Scott about General George Patton in World War II. And he was known for having a flair with language as well. And he would say outlandish things and the media would be shocked. And then he smashed fascism because that's what Americans do. And that means we're going to have to smash the Democrat Party again one of these days when they break off and reform their Confederate States of America. But we were talking about, so the president uses this language that is kind of, and the Democrats, oh, it's genocidal, it's evil, he has to be removed, he has to be killed. Hakeem Jeffries and all these lunatics there, he uses this dramatic language. And it reminded me of a scene in the movie Patton. The movie Patton long ago, 1970 or whatever that was, in the movie Patton. And there's a colonel, an army colonel, who's talking to Patton. Patton had just put on a demonstration of classic General Patton flair, and he was being dramatic, right? And the colonel, who is his loyal aide, says to General Patton, he says, you know, these shows you put on pretty well. It's not clear whether the troops know whether you're acting or not.
5: You know something, General? Sometimes they can't tell when you're acting and when you're not.
6: It isn't important for them to know. It's only important for me to know.
2: It isn't important for them to know, Patton says. It's only important for me to know. Because Colonel Charles Codman said to him, the men don't know when you're acting. That it's not important for them to know, it's only important for me to know. And I think Donald Trump had the same thoughts going through his mind yesterday. That's what I'm thinking. Pretty wild moment. And Michael went and found that clip from the Patton, the movie Patton, good stuff. All right, now let's go to the silly people at CNN. They're very silly people. Erin Burnett pretends to be a journalist. She's a fraud and a charlatan and a Democrat. And last night, when they learned that President Trump had said, okay, we've got a two-week pause, the Pakistani government and the prime minister, they are negotiating this peace. President Trump says a two-week-long pause. And CNN, they were having none of it.
7: Breaking news, Trump stands down at the 11th hour, literally moments before his deadline, amid threats of obliterating a whole civilization.
2: Yeah, before, and he said, Trump stands down. Well, it wasn't Trump standing down. It was the Pakistani government coming and saying, oh, listen, the Iranians have agreed to these 10 points. And I think in the end, they won't live up to it because they're terrorists, and that this whole thing will have to be called off because the terrorists will be murdering people and doing what terrorists do. Erin Burnett, CNN.
7: Tonight we have this breaking news just coming in, as I said, literally at the 11th hour, Trump backing down.
2: It's not literally at the 11th hour.
7: Threatening that a, quote, whole civilization will die tonight, never to be brought back again. Horrific and unacceptable words, which just moments ago at the 11th
2: horrific
7: hour,
2: and
7: before his
2: words.
7: Deadline,
2: 11th
7: Trump
2: hour.
7: Now has essentially rescinded, obviously not deleting the post, but changing the outlook.
2: But what? Not deleting what? What are you talking about? And literally at the 11th hour, that's a reference to the armistice to end World War One. The 11th hour, the 11th day of the 11th month, November 11th, then it became Veterans Day and all that. But it was not the 11th hour. It was 2 hours before the deadline. But that doesn't make it the 11th hour. Erin Burnett, not very bright.
7: Now, it's important to note that the ceasefire is based on Iran opening the Strait of Hormuz, right? And Iran has not, as I said, yet formally, we're awaiting words from Tehran, but they have not responded to this and to what Trump is calling a double-sided ceasefire. Up until this moment, the president of the United States, who is right now inside the Oval Office, had made a horrific threat against the 93 million people living in Iran.
2: Yeah, Erin Burnett, yeah, it's... They're doing PR for Iran. Then they invited radical lefties, and they're attacking Trump. They're attacking Trump as being weak. Pretty amazing stuff. I also have the 10 points, the 10 points that Iran has allegedly agreed to, and I have that coming up.

0: 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Now, seeing my grandson out on the water, it means everything to me. 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

0: WJBC and Beer Nuts present the Scott Miller Show hat. 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On the front of it, the Beer Nuts logo and the Scott Miller Show logo. And on the back of the hat, my cartoon photo with the big mustache. This is not a contest prize. This hat is not for sale. The only way to get a Scott Miller hat is when I gift them randomly. 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You do not get a hat. WJBC, good morning. Who's this?
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0: Also, did you see in Chicago, you're going to have to show your photo ID to get into the Obama Not a Library, the Obama Center and Basketball Court. You're going to have to show your ID because they're racists. What kind of racist would require an ID to get in the Obama Not a Library? More on that coming up. All right, let's go back to the telephones, Michael. Talk to the great American people. Let's see. Let's go to Doug, calling from North Carolina, the entire state of North Carolina. Doug, you're on the Chris Plant Show.
1: Chris, I want to start off with dittos. It needs to come back after 5 years. But my call is regarding the comments of Congressman Khanna, Governor Pritzker, and a bunch of other Democrats who keep on calling for the 25th Amendment to be invoked. And my question is more for the reporters. Why don't you ask the congressman, why doesn't he try to impeach the president as opposed to asking the president's appointees to throw him out of office?
0: Well, and
1: essentially ask the question, are you stupid?
0: That's kind of a standing question among journalists in Washington, D.C. today, sadly enough. But I got to tell you, I mean, what's he being impeached for? What's he being removed by way of the 25th Amendment for? And then let's look at the Obama administration's record using the U.S. military to attack 8 countries around the world, killing people in every one of those countries, and bombing Libya for more than 7 months until there was a regime change. And he has the Nobel Peace Prize at home. And for President Trump to do what Barack Obama did, even what Joe Biden did, he's a war criminal and must be charged with war crimes and removed from the White House by way of the 25th Amendment. When the Democrats literally applauded Barack Hussein Obama for doing the same thing times 8.
1: So if it's not for double standards, liberals would have no standards at all.
0: That is a fact, isn't it? Were it not for double standards, liberals would have no standards at all. Yet another example, and they prove it every day, Doug. I mean, They're truly amazing. And really, it's a civil war that they're waging against America.
1: But is there some type of agreement with journalists and congressmen to not criticize them for absurd comments?
0: To not criticize who? The Democrats?
1: The Democrats.
0: Well, the news media and the Democrats are all sleeping together.

and they're cheating on each other's wives with one another, and they're they trade cocaine and things like that. They're all on the same page, and it's automatic. There is no spoken agreement, Doug. It's just intuitive. It's there. They know. It's like family.

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1: Families in Illinois who lost their federal food benefits will get some financial relief through a state program. Governor J.B. Pritzker announced they'll receive a one-time $400 benefit per eligible household member. About 100,000 residents will get the assistance, and it'll start kicking in this Saturday. Kids are preparing to go back to school, and groups in the Twin Cities are banding together to ensure students have everything they need. Unit 5, District 87, and the Back to School Alliance have partnered with the McLean County Fair and Farm Bureau to collect school supplies. Anyone who donates will get a discounted fare ticket totaling just $2. And President Trump is mulling whether to keep Todd Blanch as his attorney general nominee after Republican resistance stalled his confirmation vote. Two GOP holdouts, Senators John Cornyn and Tom Tillis, want assurances from Blanch that a controversial anti-weaponization fund is officially off the table. But in a social media post, the president signaled he's willing to wait until Cornyn and Tillis leave office in January to get Blanch confirmed. A Central Illinois man will spend half a century behind bars after being found guilty of first-degree murder. Javier McGee was sentenced to 50 years in prison for the death of Trayshawn Morris. In March 2024, police were called to the Lexington Hills apartments, where they found Morris suffering from a gunshot wound to his chest. McGee argued he was only trying to protect his family when Morris came knocking, but prosecutors say McGee did not have to open his door. A South Peoria woman is accused of setting up a man to be robbed while nine children were in the car. Delia Walker is accused of arranging the crime after learning the victim inherited $30,000. At the Village Green Apartments, two masked men approached the car after Walker went inside. One struck the victim in the face with the gun in front of the children and demanded the money. The victim allegedly claimed Walker was the only one who knew about the cash. And a dog in Morton was shot and killed while attacking a boy on Thursday.
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0: 25.

0: Democrat radical Congressman Ro Khanna. Ro Khanna from California. He made a video of himself, and then he went on with his friends at MS-13. They all hate America together. And and I love this, President Trump must be removed because he announced last night that he would not be dropping bombs on Iran. And they said, that's it, 25th Amendment. He's got to be removed. We got to impeach him. They're violent criminals, and they're mentally ill, and most of them are cross-dressers. Here is Democrat Congressman Ro Khanna in a video that he made of himself looking funny.
1: If the United States Congress has any life left in it, every member of Congress and senator must be calling for Trump's removal today based on the 25th Amendment. He's threatening the entire destruction of a civilization. He is calling Iranians animals. He is showing a total disregard for the humanity of people in Iran, in Gaza, in Cuba. This is a moral crime. It is a war crime. We need to be demanding that Congress convene today, and we need to be invoking the 25th Amendment.
0: War crime, moral crime, and when he brought Cuba into this, he's naming, name three tyrants that the Democrat Party supports. Name three tyrannical regimes that are brutalizing millions and millions of people in Cuba, in Gaza, in Iran. And I will give you three tyrannical regimes that the Democrat Party is, in a full-throated way, supporting because they're not on our side. War crimes. I'm sorry, Cuba? Cuba's a communist tyranny 90 miles off our shore. It's not a radical Islamic terrorist group that is spinning centrifuges, enriching uranium, extending the range of their ballistic missiles, and calling for actual genocide of the United States of America, likely you and definitely me, and genocide of the Jewish people everywhere on earth, and they will hunt them down anywhere they find them in Brazil, and they will murder them there wherever they can find them. So wait a minute, Gaza? So here is Ro Khanna, the Democrat congressman, angrily and bitterly saying the president of the United States needs to be removed from office by whatever means necessary, filthy, fascist, radical, and that because the president is fighting tyranny and would liberate the 92 million people of Iran from an extremely tyrannical regime, the extremist Islamic Revolution, the world's number one terrorist organization, and Ro Khanna, whose parents are from India, is out here defending the terrorist group. And then he throws in Hamas, which is funded by Iran. And they're ghoulish. They're raping and murdering the kidnapped Israelis that they murdered almost all of them. They raped almost all of them. And they tortured all of them. And Ro Khanna is defending Hamas. He's defending the Ayatollahs. And he's just throwing in, for good measure, the communist tyrants in Cuba, because Ro Khanna is not on the side of civilization. Ro Khanna was ironically born in Philadelphia, the land of freedom and liberty and our sacred documents in the United States of America. Isn't that amazing? Mm-mm-mm. Your Democrat Party. But he wasn't done, because the people at MS-13, they saw Ro Khanna had posted a video where he's calling for death to Trump, death to Trump, death to America. I mean, honestly, the Democrat Party is this close to being in the street chanting death to America. I'm holding my right index finger 1/2 of an inch over my right thumb. Ro Khanna, then they had a limo go pick him up and bring him to MS-13 headquarters, so they could perform an act of journalistic gratification upon him.
2: We need to remove this president. We need to use all options, whether it's impeachment, whether it's the 25th Amendment. The reality is he's threatened war crimes. He has undermined everything this country stands for. He's threatening to wipe out another civilization. And just because he did not, because not because of the whimpers of Congress. By the way, Congress was not exactly a profile in courage. I mean, it was like, were they asleep till noon?
0: I'm sorry, what is your mental illness all about today? So this was at 10 o'clock last night on MS-13 DNC, and President Trump at 6 p.m., more than 4 hours before Ro Khanna said this. President Trump said, okay, a deal has been brokered between the U.S. and Iran, with the intermediary being the Prime Minister of Pakistan, who is a Muslim man and another senior Pakistani leader. And Ro Khanna's out there saying that's it, war crimes. And it's the United, it's his own country. It's not really his country because he's a fascist. He's a fascist who maybe should be deported back to India, where his parents came from. Amazing stuff. And that's your Democrat Party. Now, I don't think we played number three, did we? Did we? We played three? I'm sorry. Okay, we played three. All right, let's go back to MS-13, DNC. They love, who do they love? Luigi Mangione, who gunned down and murdered, assassinated a CEO on the sidewalks of New York. They love him. They smile. They're all chirpy about him. They want to visit him in jail and bring him gifts. They want to join him in the hot oil hot tub, having all kinds of fun. MS-13, they invited on this radical extremist, anti-American, racist, anti-Semite, Simone Sanders. Do you know who she is? Simone Sanders. She's not a lot of fun. And again, the president and he's been throwing out things again and again. He gave them 7 days, then he turned it into 10 days for the Iranians to start behaving like they're part of the civilized world, which they obviously are not. Simone Sanders is a communist and a racist, perfectly mainstream Democrat, former Bernie Sanders staffer. Here's Simone Sanders.
3: Let's get right to tonight's breaking news. Donald Trump just caved, backing down from his fake deadline, averting for now what the president described this morning as an attack on Iran that would lead to the death of a, quote, whole civilization.
0: Backing down. Well, and again, it should be pointed out every time these idiots, these charlatans, these, you know, the left has, they've created every terrorist organization in the history of the United States, from the KKK to the SDS to the Weather Underground to the list goes on and on. All these left wing terror groups that they've created and the KKK. And they're the party that gave us Jim Crow, every single Jim Crow. So here, President Trump, he caved. He's backing down. It's pointless to say whose side are you on. The answer is not ours. And it doesn't matter who is on the other side of the debate or the war. The Democrat Party is on their side. And I'm sorry, Trump just backed down his fake deadline. They're harassing him and trying to just crazy stuff.
3: Donald Trump just caved, backing down from his fake deadline.
0: Yes. And, you know, it's, they're provocateurs, you see. And she should start going back to her bar in Adams Morgan, don't you think? I think she's talking about, she looks like she consumes a lot. So Trump is bad and he caved and he backed down from his fake deadline. You fascists, go firebomb a Jew's house. Democrats love to do the firebombing, like the Jewish governor's house in Pennsylvania, the Democrats. And then they call everybody Nazis. And then they go terrorize the Jews at Columbia University. And then they call everybody fascists. On Fox News last night, Laura Ingram's show came on. And we had already learned at 6 p.m., it was right at about 6 p.m., shortly thereafter, I think, that we learned President Trump said, okay, a deal has been struck. The bombing is off for last night, and we are working on now. Again, I mentioned that the Iranians had agreed to certain things. Now they can't be trusted because they're filthy, smelly Middle Eastern terrorists. See, that's one of the things about them, or is that three of the things? But here is the Iran's proposed peace plan, and what Iran is saying now. There's a lot to cover here in all of this, but President Trump on Truth Social, he was on Truth Social last night. Now, again, the thing they keep talking about, the president did post this rather outlandish post yesterday. A whole civilization will die tonight. Very apocalyptic, very Middle Eastern kind of language. never to be brought back again. As I said yesterday, never is a long time. I don't want that to happen, the president said, but it probably will. However, now that we have complete and total regime change, where different, smarter, less radicalized minds prevail, maybe something revolutionarily, and he said revolutionary wonderful will happen tonight. And then at about 6 o'clock, with the Pakistanis negotiating in between us and Iran, the president posted that we're not going to bomb tonight. So, but listen to this. Subject to the Islamic Republic of Iran agreeing to the complete, immediate, and safe opening of the Strait of Hormuz, I agree to suspend the bombing and attack of Iran for a period of 2 weeks. This will be a double-sided ceasefire, meaning that the Iranians will also declare a ceasefire. A two-week period will allow the agreement to be finalized and consummated, right? And President Trump then tweeting out, because he loves to stay busy, you know, he said, a big day for world peace. Here comes the Nobel Peace Prize, right? Iran wants it to happen. They've had enough. Likewise, so has everyone else. The United States of America will be helping with the traffic buildup in the Strait of Hormuz. There will be lots of positive action. Big money will be made. Iran, I love that, can start the reconstruction process of their nuclear program and their ballistic missile program, which is all they're going to focus on. We'll be loading up with supplies of all kinds and just hanging around in order to make sure that everything goes well, the president said. I feel confident that it will. Just like we are experiencing in the U.S., this could be the golden age of the Middle East. And he signed it, President Donald Trump, yesterday, right? How pretty crazy. The people at Axios, left-wing Washington Reg, with their exclusive headline, exclusive, colon. They love their colons. How Iran's supreme leader reached a truce with Trump. And look how they give the credit to Iran's supreme leader and not to Trump. How Iran's supreme leader reached a truce with Trump. And it would appear that the Iranian supreme leader is in the driver's seat and he's the hero of the story, right? I should point out that here at the radio station where I do my radio show, and we're on 200 million stations nationwide, my title here is actually Supreme Leader. Did you know that? And my title is at the radio station, the radio business, my title and my business cards say Chris Plant, Supreme Leader. All right, doesn't really, but I think that'd be a funny title to have. And I should have business cards made up saying Chris Plant, Supreme Leader. This is a funny thing. Now, Caroline Leavitt, the White House press secretary, the spokeswoman for the president, she tweeted out last night, or Truth Social last night, this is a victory for the United States that President Trump and our incredible military made happen. From the very beginning of Operation Epic Fury, President Trump estimated this would be a 4 to 6 week operation. It's true, he did say that at the very beginning. President Obama, you remember, said that his Libya military attack would days and not weeks. Days and not weeks is what he said. And then it lasted 7.5 months and was regime change. And Hillary Clinton laughed about it because she loves murder. She loves the blood-sopped part of it, doesn't she? And so Caroline Leavitt continued, thanks to the unbelievable capabilities of our warriors, we have achieved and exceeded our core military objectives in 38 days. Additionally, President Trump got the Strait of Hormuz reopened. The Iranians have promised to reopen and stop threatening everybody in the world. And then, honestly, Lloyd's of London and the other insurance companies are going to have to get involved. Never underestimate President Trump's ability to successfully advance America's interests and broker peace, said Caroline Leavitt, White House press secretary. Now, amazing, amazing stuff. I am telling you. And also, we got to get another hostage released thanks to President Trump. And Marco Rubio commenting on that. I have the list of the 10 things that Iran must agree to. Well, let's get into that, because we've got the list of 10 items. The proposed peace plan. I have that coming up.

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0: don't trust the Iranians at all. The president doesn't trust them either. He's negotiated with them time and time again. He knows they're liars and cheats. So this comes down to the deal itself and what's in it and the verification for it. The Iranians are experts at obfuscating and delaying deals. And they lie and promise and don't deliver. So there's a lot wrapped up in the deal. My preference would have been to keep the war going as leverage to make that deal. But we are where we are now. And we're in a ceasefire.
1: I got to tell you this. Iran's proposed police peace plan is pretty outrageous. There are 10 things on it. Ceasefire on all fronts, including Israel's conflict with Hezbollah in Lebanon. I'm sorry, what? Iran is funding Hezbollah in Lebanon and Israel. But Lebanon can, Hezbollah can continue to attack Israel, right? Right? Compensation payment to Iran for war damage. Reparations. Good. Reparations for them, right? End of all United Nations Security Council resolutions targeting Iran. I don't think so. Continuation of Iran's control over the Strait of Hormuz. I don't think so. None of these are good conditions. Removal of all primary sanctions on Iran. I don't believe so. All right, let's go to the phones. Let's take a nice phone call. Let's go to Rod calling from Arkansas. Rod, you're on the Chris Plant Show.
2: All right. Good morning, Ayatollah Chris.
1: Good morning. Supreme leader.
2: Our spiritual leader.
1: Thank you.
2: Yes, supreme leader. You were talking a while ago about the Obama Knot Library in Chicago.
1: Right.
2: Have you ever cast your glaze upon the...
1: it's the ugliest building in the history of the world. Yeah. It's amazing.
2: Second, have you ever seen the William Jefferson Clinton Library in North Little Rock, Arkansas? It looks like a giant mobile home hanging out over the river on stilts. And we have a submarine, a World War II class, on the other side of the bridge. We make a joke about maybe a stern shot will take that thing out, right? Well, you know, it is god awful. I went there once because, you know, I'm a masochist. I had to see it just once for myself. And it's not a good thing. Not very pretty. And I don't think the peace deal with Iran will ever happen because there's two different sides there, and the extremists just can't help themselves, right? Like the frog and the scorpion, pretty much. So we're going to have to wipe them out, I'm afraid.
1: Oh, well, we got all that straightened out. And I got to tell you, these 10 points of agreement, this is the Iranians slow rolling us. They're going to be back to killing and being terrorists in absolutely no time at all, because that's who they are. And the Democrat Party will still back the terrorists and all of that. We need to learn from that.

0: Do you support any legal limits on how late a woman should be able to terminate a pregnancy?
1: I supported Roe v. Wade, which had three trimesters. First time is between the woman and the doctor. Second time is between the doctor and an extreme situation. The third time is between the doctor, between the woman and the state.
2: Yes. So those are the three trimesters. Do I understand that correctly? Those are the three trimesters. The government trimester, the doctor trimester. What was the woman trimester? He's not a doctor, just like his wife. However, his wife has come out and confessed. She's a bold-faced confession that she is a lion sacagawea, a huge lion sac. Just amazing. And on CBS News, they were interviewing her, and she said, "Oh yeah, I was not horrified. I was just terribly afraid." That means the same thing. But she thought that Joe Biden was having a stroke. She thought he was having a stroke, and she went and got more hors d'oeuvres during the presidential debate. In 2024, pretty amazing stuff. We all knew that he was having a stroke, and Dr. Jill Biden, who's not a doctor, was off in the wings. She saw him stumbling all over the place, saying incoherent, ridiculous things. President Trump saying, "I don't know what he said at the end, and I don't think he knows what he said." And people in the audience laughed a little bit. Because really it was sort of sad. If a loving, adoring wife had been in the crowd, she might have elbowed her way in there to go rescue her husband, who was apparently having a stroke or another mental breakdown of some kind. Pretty good stuff. But the news reporter interviewing her didn't really follow up in any appropriate way. Hit her, it's good to be a Democrat. You get the fluff job because they're fluffers. If you're a Democrat and they're, bomb-throwing, Molotov cocktail-throwing anti-Semites, if you're a Republican, but remarkable things. She was asked if she was horrified. She said, "No, I wasn't horrified. I was frightened. I was scared to death. I was afraid he was having a stroke, but I wasn't horrified. But I wasn't horrified." They use the words, and they don't know what they mean. This video has just emerged, and it has reminded us of some other video clips that you may have seen over time, and we've assembled a number of them for you today, because Joe Biden, Lunch Bucket Joe, not the brightest guy in the world, and his lion sacagawea wife, she is really some. And who was it, Elsa, Michael, Mark Halperin, It's like, well, we all knew at the time, but they all lied about it. They all lied about it at the time, thousands of them. They went on television, the news anchors lied about it, the people they were interviewing lied about it. They all lied, and they lied, and they lied. And then Joe Biden, who was doing really great, dropped out of the race because they realized that they had been lying so much about his doing great that it had become obvious to everyone in the world, and they had to remarkable stuff, I got to tell you. So this is all coming out now, years after the fact. Dr. Jill Biden getting a back rub from Rita Braver at CBS News, and she's admitting that she thought he was having a stroke. During the debate, and she wasn't horrified, she was frightened to death. And that's they use the words, but they don't know what they mean. They're not truthful people. And we've got yet another, not just a demonstration of their untruthfulness, but a parade of lies, because they like that. They're very big on that. Lying. They got that whole lying thing going on. And who else was it? There's another one, too. John Meacham, who's an MS-13 DNC lefty who, of course, was a speechwriter for Joe Biden. Can you imagine putting that on your resume? I was a speechwriter for Joe Biden. Really? Do you have severe brain damage? Because might have come in handy if you're writing speeches for Joe Biden. And they're all admitting now, oh, yeah, we all knew it all along. And the thing is, we knew it all along. I was saying it here. A lot of people like me were saying it all along. And we were being called all kinds of horrible names and terrible names by the Democrats who knew that what we were saying was true, but just want to be combative and gratuitously disputatious and carry the lie forward because they're big fat liars, and some of them are bulimic, so they're withered away, skinny, bony-ass liars. But in any case, they're liars, no matter how you slice it. And we've got the audio for you because there is a lot of it. Crazy stuff. Also, here's a great one. Why people hate each party. There's the Washington Post. They put together a poll, a survey, a study on why Republicans hate the Democrat Party. And I don't think hate's the right word. And why Democrats hate the Republican Party. And hate is definitely the right word. They're firebombing, fascists. They should be wearing armbands all over the place. But the Washington Post, amazing stuff. What Americans dislike most about the Democrat Party? I've got that for you here from the Washington Post, and it's pretty interesting stuff, I've got to say. And then they asked the same people what we like or dislike most about the Republican Party. And it's pretty funny, the results. I'm surprised they even published them, because they're not really what they wanted, I'm sure, when they started out. Also, we got Talafrico. You know, Talafrico in Texas. He's running for the Senate, and they've got this guy. There are six genders, and God is non-binary, and everybody's a cross-dresser, and the open border put a welcome mat on our southern border to wave in the gangs and the Chinese armies, and they're really not on our side or on the side of rational thought. Pretty amazing stuff. But one of the things I noticed this morning, and I shared it right away with Vince Colonnais, because he came up with the Talafrico, but now the Talafrico people are selling Talafrico T-shirts that say, "I'm a Talafrico" on them. Vince Colonnais named him Talafrico, and he might have been known as that in junior high school, too, but it's hard to say. Talafrico, now they're selling T-shirts that say Talafrico. And Vince Colonnais and I were texting back and forth about it this morning. And we thought maybe we should produce a whole line of Talafrico T-shirts and coffee mugs. And, there are only six genders. Put that on your coffee mug, Talafrico said. And God is non-binary, and put all those on. But again, CBS News, kind of like Rita Braver and Jill Biden. CBS News was out there with Talafrico trying to smooth everything over for him and make it all go away. They weren't asking hard-hitting, probing questions about all of the lunacy that he has spilled, but they were smoothing it over for him and giving him multiple opportunities to just kind of clear the air so that Democrats could worship at the altar again. Speaking of worshiping at the altar, there is a kind of a funny thing. I said it to my brother in New York right away because it made me laugh, and it's so ridiculous. They have the sainted George Floyd, right, who is a Democrat Party hero, a career criminal, junkie, not an all-around good guy. But a funny video posted, George Floyd's brother buys a custom-made $45,000 gold chain honoring him. And he says, George Floyd's brother says, "The truth is just like a lion." I think what he means is like a liar. That's the truth is just like a liar. He just missed that by a letter or two. Not a big thing. But George Floyd, you got to see this giant gold medallion of sorts that he's wearing around his neck with a gold chain. And on one side, it's like a lion's head. And on one side of the lion's face is George Floyd's face. And he explains it in a video because, the truth is just like a liar or something like that. Lion, and it's a $45,000 golden necklace on a gold chain and the thing is the size of a child's hand. It's that big in the middle of his chest with a big, heavy gold chain. And I got to tell you, I thought we were all supposed to be giving our money to Black Lives Matter, to causes that we're going to, help the poor people whose ancestors were enslaved by the Democrats centuries ago. But instead, I'll get me a big honking-ass gold chain with my brother's face on it and a lion, because he was just like a lion, and the truth is just like a lion, and you're still a lion, but the Democrat Party, that's kind of a whack doodle one, I got to say. The gold chain, pretty ridiculous. Also, back to Joe Biden and the gang. The New York Post, the wonderful New York Post, has their headline today. Their front page story is Joe Biden looking confused on the debate stage, and Jill Biden down in the corner talking into a microphone, so to speak. And the headline is, Brain of Terror. Brain of Terror. It's kind of like the Reign of Terror, but it's Brain of Terror. And Dr. Jill Biden had been lying to us all along, and she just admitted, I think she's not smart enough to realize that she admitted that she's been lying for years, and she was lying on the night of the debate. She came out and said, Joe Biden, you did so good. You answered all the questions. You didn't fall down. And it's just that the lie is so big that no one would dare not believe it. Just great. And I love this story, I've got to say. This is great fun. The breaking news from the Washington Post, and they put it out there as breaking news on their Twitter page. Breaking news. Trump administration officials have pressed Bureau of Engraving and Printing to design, listen to this now, a $250 bill featuring President Trump's portrait. Now, this just says the president's portrait, but they have a picture beneath it. And what would be the first?
3: Joe Pott back in on Ameren Total Access. The Cardinals have lost their last seven games against the Blue Jays, and that's tied for the longest active losing streak to a single opponent, Seattle. They've also lost seven straight to the Seattle Mariners. So they'll try to snap that streak today. We'll hear how they plan to do it. With the Cardinals manager, Oliver Marmol, here's Mike Claiborne.
4: Well, Oliver Marmol, here we go again, and we have a young man who's going to make his major league debut. You've been through this before and watching young people. What do you like about Quinn Matthews?
5: Man, he's grown a lot, and just from a maturity standpoint, understanding what this is all about, what he needs to do, and what this process looks like more than anything, right? He's understanding success, but also has had a experience some failure and navigate what that feels like and how to get on the other side of it. So that's always good when you get to do some of that in the minor leagues before experiencing it up here at the big leagues.
4: You know, you talk about seasoning. We saw him last year in spring training. Everybody was, wow, you guys sent him out. He had to learn some things. Sent him out this year, had to learn a few more things. You think he's finally arrived at that point where now he's been able to embrace the seasoning that took place?
5: Yeah, and there's still more there as well, as far as there's a lot of learning that's going to take place. And but this is a good taste for him. He gets to come up here, see what it's all about, and then go from there.
4: What is he good at these days? What pitches does he work at real well these days?
5: It's just a matter of controlling his entire arsenal and being in the zone, knowing when to expand more than anything.
4: I'd be remiss not to talk about what Kyle Leahy did for you last night. Another solid outing from him. There's a guy who I think of all the players on this roster, to watch him grow has just been something that just stands out so much, where I know you've had to feel comfortable with him now in that rotation.
5: Yes, but you go back a month, a lot of people were trying to figure out, let's go ahead and put him back in the pen, and you have to give these guys time to show what they're capable or not capable of doing. And there's times where they'll show that, you know what, this isn't for them, and we need to figure out a different role or strategy with them. But there's certain guys, you give them time, and because of the way they approach it, their determination and overall work ethic, they start to figure it out. And right now, Leahy's starting to figure it out.
4: I'm going to throw Nathan Church in that bucket, too, because last night I thought he had a very solid game.
5: Yeah, he's getting better. He's one of the guys where the numbers are what they are. But when you watch him work, you watch him in the game, you watch the adjustments he's trying to make, you watch each at-bat, and even if the result of the at-bat isn't favorable, you start to pick a couple things within the at-bat that he's done just a tick better. And that next at-bat is a tick better, and you give him more time, and I think we're going to see a very solid player.
4: All right, you have a lineup for this afternoon?
5: Yeah, you got J.J. leading off, playing second, Walker in right, Burleson at first, Herrera DH and Nupar in left, Wynn at short, Church in center, Jordan in playing third base, and Crixie behind the plate with Matthews.
4: All right, let's have some fun, and let's watch a youngster get his first big league win.
5: All right, let's do it.
3: There you go. There's the Cardinals manager, Oliver Marmol. You heard the lineup. Jimmy Crooks, a familiar face behind the plate for Quinn Matthews. They have probably worked together quite a bit, so that is probably a little bit of a help as he makes his major league debut here tonight. We'll take a break. We'll come back. We'll tell you what's going on around Major League Baseball and the National League Central. 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

Cameron Total Access, Cards and Blue Jays. Coming up today, it is a 2:07 Central Time first pitch at the Rogers Center there in Toronto. Other games of note for you here this afternoon. So you look at the National League Central Division. First, the Pirates and the Reds are facing one another in Cincinnati here this afternoon. Boy, that could have been an Ashcraft-Ashcraft matchup. It's not. It's Abbott and Ashcraft instead. Also in the National League Central, the Cubs are at home tonight. They'll play the Fox game as they face the Yankees at

0: WJBC and Beer Nuts present the Scott Miller Show hat. This is an embroidered baseball cap. On the front of it, the Beer Nuts logo and the Scott Miller Show logo. And on the back of the hat, my cartoon photo with the big mustache. This is not a contest prize. This hat is not for sale. The only way to get a Scott Miller hat is when I gift them randomly. Now, there is only one rule. You cannot ask for a hat. If you ask for one, you are restricted from receiving a hat. You are banned. You do not get a hat. WJBC, good morning. Who's this?
1: Good morning. This is your mom. I want a hat. I'm a down low.
0: Mom?
1: We won't tell anybody.
0: What is rule number one?
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0: No hat for her.
3: 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We'll hear from Mike Claiborne and Rick Horton. They'll have the call of the game for you this afternoon. That is next. 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

0: national games, happened to be with ESPN and working the All-Star game with Dan and the crew, and with Chief, with John Martin,
1: yeah,
0: and
1: great days.
0: Buck Martinez.
1: Yeah.
0: Well, we had a lot of fun, and you've worked with Buck so many years. How's he doing?
1: He's doing great. So Buck Martinez, who worked for TBS, worked for ESPN, played for the Blue Jays, managed, and was a broadcaster here forever, retired at the end of the season. But I think he's one of those guys, even though he was mostly, quote, a local guy, everybody kind of knows who he is. A wonderful guy and phenomenal to me in my career. So Buck is living down in Florida, and he's doing great. He went through some health issues. He's a multiple-time cancer survivor, but he's got a clean bill of health now. 77 years young, he and his wife Arlene went on a European vacation earlier in the summer. They've got grandkids in Vermont. And he's coming up here, as you may or may not know. He is going to be inducted into what they are going to call the Hall of Excellence here. It's the level of excellence now, and as we look out, you can see the names. There's the names of 11 players and other people affiliated with the franchise. They're going to rename it the Hall of Excellence and do more of an exhibit on the concourse rather than what you're seeing on the facing of the upper deck there. And Buck will be the 12th person inducted into the newly named Hall of Excellence.
0: And so
1: richly
0: well
1: deserved. Yeah,
2: definitely deserved. You've had a great career. I mean, we know you from basketball and baseball, and you have a chance to work in your own backyard again.
1: Yeah.
2: What's the most fun you've had in your career?
1: Honestly, it's the World Series last year. And before last year, it would have been a hard answer for me. I would have talked about the 12 World Series I was lucky enough to call on ESPN Radio, the first of which was St. Louis, Texas in 2011. And still, the David Freese game, Game 6, you know, you guys know it inside out, obviously. But, you know, that was an incredible highlight. I've done a ton of college basketball. I've been so lucky to go to so many great places. But as you guys may know, so last year, we kept calling Blue Jays games right through the end of the playoffs. The Fox contract applies to the 29 teams based in the United States. Buck and I called every game of the playoff run,
2: wow,
1: just like it was the World Series. So we were in New York, in Seattle, in Los Angeles, in the booth right above us where we are for Game 7 of the World Series. And being Toronto-born and raised, you know, we're lucky to have these jobs, right? These jobs are precious.
2: You're
1: we all
2: right.
1: know that. To be able to do it in your hometown, for me, is a little bit extra special. My family is here. Most of my friends are here. They're all Blue Jays fanatics. So honestly, Mike, it was the World Series last year. And you know, they got so close, so there's a bittersweet aspect to it. But they had a magical season, and I don't know if you want to say they overachieved, whatever, but every game and every round just was so compelling and so memorable, and I'll never forget having a chance to call last year. I just hope they can get back there again.
0: Your son got to call a World Series.
1: Yes, Ben is a very lucky young man, just in his third year here, and he got a World Series, and I try not to be dad very much when we're at the ballpark. Like, who wants that? But I said to him, after they clinched the division here, I said, humor the old man. Come down to the field with me after the game. It said American League East Division champs up on the scoreboard. I said, just let me take a picture with you. I said, trust me, in 30 years, you'll say, I'm glad we have these pictures. So I did it after they beat the Yankees in New York. I did it here when they beat Seattle. And then we took a picture at Dodger Stadium before, I think, Game 3 of the World Series. But a great experience for him. I'm very proud of him. He's a very mature, composed young man. He's a good kid. Most of all, he's a good kid.
2: And takes after his mother.
1: Yes, exactly. Yeah, and I think he's got a bright future. He works hard. And you know what's fun? Like, I'm preparing for a game, he's preparing for a game, and he'll text me and he'll say, hey, did you see the thing on Weatherholt, or did you see the thing on Newt Bar? And we'll go back and forth. And so we're talking to each other all the time because we're living the same life.
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3: Thank you, Mike Claiborne, and I misspoke. 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

0: Center here in Toronto, along with the voice of the Cardinals, John Rooney. I'm Mike Claiborne, and our special guest is the voice of the Toronto Blue Jays, Dan Schulman. It's always great to have you in town, sir.
1: It's great to see you guys. I mean, we've been seeing each other in this ballpark or that ballpark or some ballpark for years and years, and they're still letting us do it. That's pretty good.
0: It is a good thing.
1: Yeah.
2: Some of the most fun I've had over the years doing national

0: here in Toronto for game two of this series between the Cardinals and the Blue Jays. We have a chance to visit with the Canadian Baseball Hall of Famer, Stubby Clapp, who's back in his old stomping grounds. What's it like for you to come back now as a Hall of Famer?
1: I guess it's pretty much the same. You know, I'm just me. I'm just Stubby. So, but it's enjoyable. I love coming back, getting to see my old friends and family that come up and see me and everything like that. So, get to reminisce a little bit.
0: And you were around this ballpark in this area when nobody thought baseball was going to make it in Toronto.
1: Yeah, I mean, it's been a long time. You know, I remember growing up watching, watching the Joe Carter swing and the big home run and stuff like that. And I can go down the list of names for the roster. But growing up watching them and coming to some of the games and actually playing in tournaments here, they used to hold some tournaments here for us and stuff like that. So. It's you know, a lot of reminiscing.
0: You know, and that's one of the interesting things about Toronto, Montreal. Man, they spawned a lot of good baseball players, whether it was through different programs or minor league teams, would it be here as well. This is a real good baseball hotbed for a long time.
1: Yeah, Ontario and Quebec are huge hotbeds for baseball, especially, you know, with the academies now that have been established. And I know back in the day when we used to play, it was, you know, we'd go across to Detroit and play against a bunch of the ex-minor leaguers and college players and stuff like that. So we always had good competition up and down the 401 and going over into Detroit and playing against guys over there.
0: Best player you ever played against?
1: That's a great question. Played against amateur or pro?
0: Let's start with amateur, then we'll go to the pro.
1: I'll tell you, one of the best players I played with is Jody Brown. He's out of Windsor. He's shortstop, and I remember coming up and watching him play, and he was smooth at shortstop, and I was a shortstop. I was just a little bit younger than he was, and I remember when I finally got the opportunity to go and play with him, you know, I had to make the switch over to second base, which was completely flying because he was way better than I was at short.
0: We've seen that transition take place before. Let's talk about this ball club a little bit. Watching Weatherholt ascend as a second baseman has really been fun. We hadn't seen a lot of him. We saw him 1 year last year in the minors in spring training. But to watch him now and just to watch his growth from the beginning of this year's spring training has been remarkable.
1: Yeah, you know what? Credit to him. You know, number one, he's a great athlete and his baseball IQ is tremendous. So that helps a lot. But he's willing to try some stuff and listen and learn. And I know he's worked well with Mason up the middle, and it's been a lot of fun to watch him grow and become an elite second baseman.
0: Yeah, you know, I want to mention Blaze Jordan as well. This is a guy that we didn't know a lot about. Wasn't sure what his position was going to be. He's handled himself reasonably well at third base.
1: Yeah, he's been a pleasant surprise. You know, in spring training, we had some goals for him and stuff like that, and he did a good job at working on that stuff in Memphis. Peter Mooney did a great job with him there. And then when he came up here, we just tried to speed up his tempo and make sure his consistency of his prep steps were on time so that he could get that first step off contact. And he's been great at coming in and reviewing stuff and making sure that he's on top of his stuff. And we're getting to see something a little bit better.
0: Is that something that you try and make sure that these kids don't let the game overwhelm them? Because yeah, we see guys that come up in the big leagues, and all of a sudden, man, the game speeds up on them, and the next thing you know, they're saying, what am I doing?
1: Yeah, I mean, that's a part of your job as a coach, right, is to try and help slow the game down for them. So when we get after the game or whatever, we go down, we review the video and stuff like that, and we talk to them about what's happening with their feet and their timing and all that, just to slow the game down for them. If you get them on time with their feet, then they can get off contact easier and understand where they need to be, and then understanding the tempo of the game up here and making sure that they're moving at the right speeds.
0: The Canadian Hall of Famer, Stubby Clapp. It's always good to talk to you, my friend. And walk around here with your chest out a little bit, boy. You're back home now.
1: Thanks, Claves. I appreciate it.
2: That is the Canadian Baseball Hall of Famer, Stubby Clapp, with Mike Claiborne. Certainly appreciated hearing that, and kind of cool to hear a little bit about the prep for some of those guys like J.J. Weatherholt and Blaze Jordan. Speaking of the youngsters, Quinn Matthews makes his Major League debut. We'll hear from him next on the Cardinals Radio Network, powered by Graybar.
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0: Pot back in St. Louis as the Cardinals are in Toronto for game two of this three-game set with the Blue Jays. The left-hander, Quinn Matthews, will make his major league debut here this afternoon. He had a chance to speak with Danny Wexelman of Cardinals TV. They talked yesterday, and it's time for us to go inside the clubhouse built by Window Nation. Danny asked Quinn Matthews, how'd he hear that he was going to the bigs?
1: Yeah, so we have a really weird week this week in AAA. We're missing our manager, our hitting coach, our head trainer, our strength coach, and then who else? One more person. So we kind of had a skeleton crew down there, and shout out to Mooney, our assistant, I guess. He brought me in after a long week of a weird week. We had cancellations. They're pushing me back. It was a little weird already, so I thought there was something a little suspicious going on, but they brought me into the office, and he started talking like a Canadian with some Canadian puns in there, trying to make it as A and stuff like that, and I was like, all right, a little weird, and then he broke the news that I was pitching on Saturday, which was great to have some clarity when I was starting, but then he also informed me that it wouldn't be in Jacksonville, Florida. It would be in Toronto, Canada.
2: And what are the emotions you feel? I've watched you in college, and I watched you stay for your senior year, and then you get drafted by the Cardinals. So how does it feel to debut?
1: It honestly hasn't really hit me yet, if I'm being quite frank. Like I said, yesterday was a whirlwind of emotions. I'm not usually lost for words. Normally I can talk with the best of them, but I didn't do a whole lot of talking yesterday. It was almost like a sensation of being numb. And then today was just a long day of travel and just excitement of being here. It'll hit me Sunday, so I could give you a better answer Sunday. Tomorrow will be extremely exciting. I mean, this is one of the best environments in baseball as well, so it'll be an exciting first one, and I'll probably give a better answer on Sunday about how I'm feeling.
2: For you, just your development throughout the minor league system, I mean, watching in 2024, you go through four levels. Last year, it's three levels, and you've been in AAA this year. What stood out about your time in the minor league system?
1: Yeah, so I kind of had polar opposite years. Like I said, 24, it was started in low A as a 23-year-old, which is old. Obviously went back to school my senior year, which I chose to do. So I got a little bit of a late start, was able to work my way up into AAA, and then last year was honestly just a throwaway year. Unfortunately, a little bit of injuries, but also just inconsistencies on my end. And then to start this year as poorly as I did, there was definitely some alarm bells going off in my head, and kind of gave myself a little bit of leash, and I was like, all right, we got to make some changes basically June 1st. And to now be here after not just the work I've put in my whole life, but also the people around me. It's not just a day for myself. I mean, it takes a village to get us all here. And I'm just excited for all of us, not just only myself.
0: That is Quinn Matthews inside the clubhouse. Big thanks to Danny Wexelman and to Cardinals TV. We'll wrap up this edition of Ameren Total Access on the other side of the break on the Cardinals Radio Network, powered by Graybar.
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0: Final minute here on Ameren Total Access. Quinn Matthews to make his big league debut. He was 17-15 in 69 career minor league games, a 3.15 ERA, fourth round pick out of Stanford, number 122 overall in 2023. He becomes the third Cardinal to debut against Toronto. He joins Jordan Walker and Ivan Herrera, and the first Cardinal to make a start to make his major league debut as a starter since Rick Ankiel to make his debut in Canada, rather. Rick Ankiel did it against Montreal. Cardinals and the Blue Jays coming up game two of this three-game set. The voice of the Cardinals, John Rooney and Mike Claiborne, are around the corner. We'll talk to you after the game on the Cardinals Radio Network, powered by Graybar.
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9: Rogers Center in Toronto, Ontario, Canada is where you will find the Toronto Blue Jays, as well as our engineer Ryan Schulte. The voice of the Cardinals, John Rooney, is here. Ricky Horton's off, and we'll be back with him on Friday of next week. I'm Mike Claiborne, and yes, the St. Louis Cardinals are here as well, as we have Cardinal baseball for you this afternoon. Tough night for the Redbirds in Toronto last night, where the defense, well, they showed up.
10: Leahy listening in for the sign. Crooks puts down an inside target. The pitch is swung on, and that is hit hard. Burleson diving play to Leahy, who gets to first ahead of Lucas. A sensational diving play. Saves a hit right there. Burleson, what an outstanding and a quick first step.
11: Cardinals scored in the fifth. The Blue Jays have answered in the sixth. The go-ahead run is Okamoto at second with one out.
10: The 1-2 pitch here by Leahy. Lined on one hop.
6: Wow.
10: Weatherholt makes the play and throws out Varsho. That was a rocket on one hop to the rookie second baseman.
11: Here is Ernie Clement, the pitch. Clement swings, and he gets the ball in the air. Short center field, long run in for Church. On the run, on the run, on the run. He dives. He makes the catch. He tumbles. He hangs on to it. A terrific play, retiring Ernie Clement, leaving the go-ahead run at third base.
9: As for the offense, the Cardinals were only able to muster one run, and it held up for the most part until the eighth inning.
10: The one-strike pitch. He lines it through the hole at short into left field, scoring one run. Here's Nupar's throw to the plate. It is too late. Two-run score on the single by Urias, driving in George Springer and Dalton Varsho to give the Blue Jays a two-run lead.
9: St. Louis threatened in the ninth inning, but it wasn't enough as they lose to the Blue Jays by a score of 3-1. It's a new day, and there's a new face on the Cardinal roster as Quinn Matthews is going to make his Major League debut. Speaking of Quinn Matthews, let's tell you about our pitching matchups this afternoon. As Quinn Matthews is a 6'5", 188-pounder, he's 25 years old. He's left-handed from Mission Viejo, California, by way of Stanford. He was a fourth-round pick in 2023. And so far this season in Memphis, in 19 starts, he's 5-3 with an earned run average of 3.13. 92 innings pitched, 53 hits, 32 runs. He struck out 111 batters so far, and he's walked just 52. He throws a changeup, a slider, curve, and a fastball. And we will have a chance to see Quinn Matthews for the first time in 2026. Kevin Gausman is the right-hander for the Toronto Blue Jays. He's 35 years old. He's 6'2", 205 pounds from Centennial, Colorado, by way of LSU. He was a former first-round pick, fourth pick overall by the Baltimore Orioles in 2012. He had a tour of duty in Baltimore, San Francisco, and he's been here in Toronto since 2022. His name has been mentioned to be on the trade block, but we'll see what happens after this afternoon. So far this season, he's 4-10 with an earned run average of 4.51 in 22 starts. His lifetime record is 116-123 with an earned run average of 3.86. Now, if you're wondering how he's done against the Cardinals, well, the Cardinals have had his number for the most part. He's 1-5 against St. Louis lifetime with an earned run average of 3.30. When we come back, we'll give you the lineups, and they come your way next on the Cardinals Radio Network, powered by Graybar.
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9: The roof is open here in Toronto. It's a beautiful day in this great city in Canada. And we're going to have Cardinal baseball outdoors with the roof open. They expect another big crowd. They sold it out last night. They'll be close again this afternoon as the Cardinals and the Blue Jays take each other on in game two of this three-game series. Let's tell you about our lineups today, and they are presented by Bet365, where winning is everything. Oliver Marmol's lineup starts off with J.J. Weatherholt. He'll be at second base with Jordan Walker in right field. Alec Burleson will be at first base. Ivan Herrera is the designated hitter in the cleanup spot. Lars Nootbaar will be in left field with Mason Wynn at short. Nathan Church, a pair of hits last night, will be in center field. Blaze Jordan gets a start. He'll be at third base. And Jimmy Crooks will be behind the plate this afternoon with Quinn Matthews on the mound for the first time in his big league career. So it's Weatherholt, Walker, Burleson, Herrera, Nootbaar, Wynn, Church, Jordan, Crooks, Matthews on the mound. For the Toronto Blue Jays, John Schneider's lineup is a little different. Luis Urias, he had the big hit last night. He'll start off and he'll be at second base. Vladimir Guerrero Jr., he'll be at first base. Kazuma Okamoto will be the third baseman with George Springer, the designated hitter. Alejandro Kirk will be back behind the plate this afternoon for the Blue Jays. Dalton Varsho is in center field. Ernie Clement moves over to shortstop. Miles Straw gets the start. He'll be in right field, and David Schneider will be in left field. So their lineup goes with Urias, Guerrero Jr., Okamoto, Springer, Kirk, Varsho, Clement, Straw, and Schneider for the Toronto Blue Jays. When we come back, the voice of the Cardinals, John Rooney, is rip-roaring and ready to go with the first pitch, and it comes your way next on the Cardinals Radio Network, powered by Graybar.
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9: Well, the lineup cards have been turned in at home plate, and we are waiting for the Toronto Blue Jays to take the field. Rob Drake is going to be behind the plate this afternoon with Jordan Baker at first base, Stu Sherwater. He will be at second base, and Junior Valentine, who had the plate last night, he will be at third base this afternoon. We have another nice crowd on hand today. The roof is open here at Rogers Center, and it is a very nice day for baseball, and hopefully the Cardinals will get off on the right foot, as we have a young man making his major league debut today, and that's Quinn Matthews. And he will come out in the bottom half of this inning, so we wish him nothing but the best in his Cardinal career that starts today. Our batting order for the Redbirds, the usual suspects, Weatherholt, Walker, Burleson here in the first inning. The only change from last night, Blaze Jordan gets a start. He'll be at third base this afternoon, in place of Jose Fermin, who had that position last night. Defensively for Toronto, it's Okamoto at third. Clement moves from second to shortstop. Luis Urias, with the big hit last night, he gets a start at second base. And Vladimir Guerrero Jr., he'll be at first base. Left to right in the outfield, a little bit of a different look. David Schneider will be in left field. Dalton Varsho will be in center field. And Miles Straw, he was big last night. He made a big play late in the ball game. He will be in right field, so that's how they shake out defensively. Kevin Gausman on the mound. The record, 22 starts so far. He's 4-10 with an ERA of 4.51, but he's pitched a lot of innings so far this season, 121 and two-thirds so far. He's given up 119 hits, and he is a player that people are talking about perhaps being in a trade, as the trade rumors continue to swirl, and I can't wait until Tuesday when it's all over with, as teams are talking about this player and that player, and with so many teams thinking they may have a shot at the wild card, it really kind of opens up the market a little bit more than you would think. But we'll see how things unfold today, and if there's any news that breaks, we'll make sure we pass it on to you. The first pitch this afternoon is sponsored by Rawlings, the official baseball of Major League Baseball. And for the first pitch this afternoon is the voice of the Cardinals, and he is John Rooney.
10: Thank you, and here we go, Klabes, with the Cardinals trying to get back in the win column. Have they ever had a rough go of it lately? Ooh. As the Cardinals have scored three or fewer runs in each of their last six games, losing 5 out of 6 to Cincinnati, the Cubs, and dropping the game to the Blue Jays. The first pitch, a strike to J.J. Weatherholt. And we're underway on a beautiful Saturday afternoon in Toronto, Canada. 3:07 for the first pitch and 77 degrees downtown Toronto. The pitch low for a ball. The Cardinals dropped a 3-1 game here last night. The next pitch for Weatherholt is taken over but low. Quinn Matthews is going to make his Major League debut, and the Cardinals would like to get him a run or two against Kevin Gausman, who has struggled this year. In fact, they've struggled to score runs for him more than anything else. And a strike over the inside half of the plate evens the count at 2-2 on Weatherholt. J.J. would 0 for 3 with a walk and a strikeout last night. 103 hits and a .251 average. 16 home runs, 41 RBIs. The windup, the pitch from Gausman, a swing and a miss. Oh, he just got a piece of it in and out of the glove of Alejandro Kirk. Just tipped that one.
9: He just got a piece of it.
10: So he stays alive. When Gausman's on his game, the split finger pitch is a put-away pitch for him. His next offering is swung on and grounded past the mound to the shortstop. Ernie Clement playing there for the Blue Jays today. Throws out Weatherholt. That's the way our game begins north of the border. Step into legendary living at One Cardinal Way, luxury apartments overlooking Busch Stadium. 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I'll bet they're having a good time on the pool deck today at One Cardinal Way.
9: They always do.
10: 74 degrees in St. Louis. There's a swing and a foul back by Jordan Walker.
9: A little wet yesterday in St. Louis, but I hope things have cleared up and people are out enjoying themselves, listening to some Cardinal baseball.
10: I was told they had some strange-looking skies coming through Mid-America yesterday. But 74 today in St. Louis. Walker swings and misses. He went lunging for the splitter that looked a little bit like a curveball.
9: Yes.
10: Jack McDowell, the White Sox, who came up with the White Sox out of Stanford, used to throw a split-finger pitch like that that looked like a curve. The pitch, Walker takes low. 1-2.
9: Well, you saw a really good pitcher in McDowell. He checked every box.
10: He was a tough, tough competitor. He made a gesture to the Yankee fans when he was pitching for New York and the White Sox knocked him out of a game. The next day in the paper, I think it was the Daily News that had a picture of that and called him the Yankee Flipper. Here's the pitch, a swing and a miss, a fastball at 95.8, strikes out Walker. Could this be the last start for Gausman as a Blue Jay, as Mike Claiborne brought up that possibility, and he's pitching like it. A ground out by Weatherholt, a strikeout of Jordan Walker. Walker, with 117 hits, had one last night, driving in the only Cardinal run, but he's out. And here's a swing and a miss. Split-finger pitch on the first offering to Alec Burleson. Burleson went 1-for-3, a walk, a double, and he struck out twice. The pitch by Gausman. That's a little low. Gausman stares in. He wanted the call, didn't get it.
9: You know, one of the things we've noticed about pitching today, you normally start a guy off with a fastball. Guys have no problem throwing splitters, changeups, you name it, on the first pitch.
10: Here's a fly ball into left center. It's going to drop in front of the left fielder, Davis Schneider. The ball was hit off the end of the bat, and it started tailing away from the center fielder. Varsho had no play. He got a late break on it. And Burleson is on with a looping hit to left center field, bringing Ivan Herrera to the plate.
9: You know, Schneider was lucky. He was able to got that on one hop, but with the bounce of this artificial turf, if that ball scoots by him, he goes all the way to the wall because Varsho is in no position to back him up.
10: Herrera was held in check last night, 0 for 4 with a strikeout. Gausman's pitch, a strike called. Rob Drake is calling balls and strikes today. The Blue Jays have their blue uniforms on, so the Cardinals aren't wearing their victory blues. They're wearing the rogue grays. Red caps and helmets. From the stretch, a look to first. The pitch, Herrera chops it to third. Okamoto will throw to second base to get the out on Burleson. That's 5-4 at second base on the force out. The Cardinals fail to score. The Blue Jays are coming to bat at Rogers Center in Toronto, Canada.
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10: ...25-year-old left-hander Quinn Matthews is ready to make his first pitch in the major leagues. Matthews with the sign by way of pitch com from Jimmy Crooks. The first pitch, a strike in the big leagues, and way to go.
20: Throw that one out of play.
10: Luis Urias, who has played with Milwaukee, Boston, Seattle, the Athletics, Toronto, also San Diego. And the next pitch, in for a strike. And Matthews has been doing a lot of that lately. Matthews had a 202 strikeout season between A, high A, double A, and triple A when he broke in as a professional player in 2024. The pitch, down and in. His curveball and his changeup are very good, but he has enough on the fastball where he'll get his share of strikeouts with that pitch. 1-2 on Urias, who came through as a pinch hitter with a 2 RBI hit to win the game last night. The right-handed batting infielder checks his swing, takes the fastball up and away, and it's 2-2. Graybar is your electrical and datacom distributor, helping to power connect and maintain your operations.
20: Yep.
10: Graybar does that. Matthews was the winning pitcher Friday against Durham, the Rays' AAA team. He struck out 10 in 7 innings. There's a swing and a liner into left. It's going to drop in front of Nootbaar and a high bounce. Nootbaar had to leap to catch it. The base hit for Urias. Your point a moment ago, an outfielder can't get too close to line drives in the outfield or the little loopers to the outfield or the ball will bounce over their heads. And you, almost did there for Nootbaar.
20: Yeah, and you can't be too casual. You have to make sure that you give yourself some space.
10: Matthews with the pitch, and that's fouled off the end of Vladimir Guerrero Jr.'s bat, strike one. Matthews becomes the first Cardinal pitcher to make his Major League debut with a start in Canada since Rick Ankiel did back in August of 1999, August 23rd at Montreal's Olympic Stadium facing the Expos. Matthews' next pitch, and that's hit, just foul, back of first and down the right field line. That came close to clearing the first base bag.
20: Jordan Baker, the first base umpire, was right on top of it.
10: Matthews, a fourth-round draft pick out of Stanford in 2023. He was the 2024 Cardinals and Baseball America Minor League Pitcher of the Year. That was going through A, high A, double A, and triple A in one season. He has a man on, but nobody out, and two strikes on Guerrero. The pitch outside, one ball, two strikes. Getting ahead of Luis Urias, Matthews didn't make a mistake on 0-2, but left a pitch up over the plate, and that was looped into left for a base hit. Now on 1-2 for Guerrero. Matthews lets the pitch timer wind down and deals. Ground ball to third. Tough hop. Throw to second, out onto first base. Just safe is Vladimir Guerrero Jr. Runs well for a big guy. But a pretty good play by Blaze Jordan to handle a tough hop just to get the force out on Urias.
20: Yeah,
10: the Cardinals may want to check this out. They're checking with the video room and say play on.
20: This infield, it's almost like a parking lot. I mean, there's actual dirt, but the surface is extremely hard.
10: It always has been here. Very thin layer of padding.
20: Very thin.
10: Over a hard surface, and, of course, dirt for the infield. The pitch in for a strike. Kazuma Okamoto, the third baseman, has driven in a run in his last three games. 1-for-4 with a double, the RBI, and he struck out once last night. He has grounded into 9 double plays. Quinn Matthews with the pitch, a swing and a miss with the curveball. 0-2.
20: Good pitch by Matthews. One of the things we're noticing, and it's early, he has a variety, but he's not showing everything this early in the game, despite the fact he's facing right-handed hitters.
10: The 6-4 left-hander works from the belt. A look to first. Now the pitch. A ball high. Again, not making a mistake on 0-2 to any of the three hitters leading off the game for the Blue Jays. He's been able to get to 0-2, giving up a hit to Urias. 0-2 to Vladimir Guerrero Jr., getting him to ground into a force out. Now 1-2 on Okamoto. The pitch. A swing and a miss. There's the first big league strikeout for Quinn Matthews. Kazuma Okamoto, 3-time home run champion in the Central League in Japan. Now George Springer, the DH.
20: Good pitch by Quinn Matthews. You know, I'm going to throw you a curveball here. You've been at this
10: a long time. I'd rather look for the changeup.
20: All right. Here comes the changeup. How many?
10: Springer takes inside.
20: How many debuts have you think you've seen in your career?
10: Oh, my goodness.
20: I mean, it's a special day for the player, for sure, but we've seen them. And what we try and do as broadcasters is give them their scorecard if they were successful that particular outing.
10: That's something that we've been doing for years. Here's a pitch in there for a strike. I've been probably doing that since going back to 1987 when I was with the Twins.
20: But, I mean, you think about all the people that you've seen and I've seen that have come through the big leagues. Some stay a while, some not so long.
10: Quinn Matthews with the next pitch. Tied him up with a good fastball middle in. And George Springer, who went 1-for-3 with a walk and a run scored, has a count of 1-2. Now, Springer, he's a free agent who will be drawing interest in the trade market this weekend, hitting .327 with 12 RBIs, 5 extra base hits in his last 13 games. There's a ground ball foul on the third baseline. 16 for his last 49. Okamoto, as I said, has driven in runs in 3 straight games. He has 24 home runs, but the Blue Jays have been a lot like the Cardinals. They have really scuffled to score runs. They put up 3 and won 3-1 last night. The pitch, a high fastball, 2 balls, 2 strikes on the former Houston Astro, George Springer. Springer's DHing today. The Cardinals got a hit but left a man on in the top of the first inning. And now it's the Blue Jays in the bottom of the first inning. A shadow in deep center field from the roof. The pitch on the way. Down and in, and a full count to Springer. With the full count, Guerrero Jr. will be running over at first base. And he gets some instructions from Mark Budzinski, the first base coach.
20: About to throw his 20th pitch in the inning.
10: On 3-2, the pitch. Ground ball to the third baseman. That's played by Blaze Jordan, who throws high but caught and maintaining contact at first base. Good job over there by Burleson to retire Springer. 5-3 on the out, leaving a man on. No score after one.
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10: The Cardinals are batting in their half of the second, and Lars Newbart takes strike one from Kevin Gausman. We have a nothing-nothing game here at Rogers Center. The roof is open today. The pitch by Gausman is swung on, and there's a high fly ball. That's hit to deep center field, but room for Varsho on the track to put it away. A long loud out number one. Head to Busch Stadium for halfway to Mardi Gras coming up Friday, August the 7th. Fans with a theme ticket will take home an exclusive Cardinals Mardi Gras sweatshirt. 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

0: WJBC and Beer Nuts present the Scott Miller Show hat. This is an embroidered baseball cap. On the front of it, the Beer Nuts logo and the Scott Miller Show logo. And on the back of the hat, my cartoon photo with the big mustache. This is not a contest prize. This hat is not for sale. The only way to get a Scott Miller hat is when I gift them randomly. Now, there is only one rule. You cannot ask for a hat. If you ask for one, you are restricted from receiving a hat. You are banned. You do not get a hat. WJBC, good morning. Who's this?
1: Good morning. This is your mom. I want a hat. I'm a down low.
0: Mom?
1: We won't tell anybody.
0: What is rule number one?
2: Don't ask for a hat.
0: No hat for her.
3: Church hits a flare foul, and that's going to bounce on the track over by the Blue Jay dugout. But the way Okamoto is playing off the third base bag, he had no chance to get over there. The Jays have lost each of Gausman's last eight starts. Now the pitch, a swing, and that ball is looped into right center field. It's going to drop for a hit. Church is on. A high bounce with an over-the-shoulder catch by the second baseman, Urias, right in front of the right fielder, Miles Straw.
4: Another hit for Church. He had two last night. He just slowed down the bat just a little bit, didn't try and do too much with it, and was able to flare it into right center field.
3: So a pair of two-out hits for the Cardinals. Burleson was forced at second on Herrera's ground ball to third. Let's see what Blaze Jordan can do, and he's been hitting a lot of ground balls lately. He swings and fouls a fastball straight back.
4: His ground ball rate at one point was 56%. He's reduced it a little bit over the last month or so, but he still has some work to do.
3: Really working hard at it with Brant Brown, Cardinal hitting coaches, Brandon Allen. The pitch in there for a strike, and Jordan is down two strikes. Church had a stolen base in the game last night, scored the only Cardinal run. He's over at first base. Dubby Clapp has a word with him. Guerrero Jr. holds against the runner. A lot of inning room on the right side of the infield. Gausman's 0-2 pitch with two away. Blaze Jordan fouls it straight back. Got a fastball middle in. 95 on that fastball from Gausman. Gausman with 116 major league wins, 123 losses. A 3.86 ERA. 384 games in the big league, starting for the 345th time. The pitch, a foul ball, that goes out of play.
4: He was a very well thought of player out of LSU, fourth pick overall in the year he was drafted.
3: Gausman is 4-10 this year.
4: Yeah, he's had some tough luck. You mentioned the run support or lack of.
3: Came up with Baltimore in 2013. Gausman looks to first base. Church takes a lead. The pitch, and that's in the dirt, knocked down by Alejandro Kirk. From Baltimore on to Atlanta, then to Cincinnati, San Francisco, and joined Toronto in 2022. Last year, in 32 starts, he had one shutout, 193 innings. The count, one ball, two strikes. Blaze Jordan, the Cardinal third baseman, an eighth place hitter in there. The pitch. A foul ball straight back. This year, 123 and a third innings with 121 hits allowed for Gausman. He starts for the 23rd time. Gausman has one strikeout. He has Blaze Jordan, one ball, two strikes. Here's another pitch. A swing and a miss. Couldn't hold up on a breaking ball away. The slider strikes out Jordan. We go to the bottom of the second. Nothing, nothing in Toronto.
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8: Kirk takes a look at strike one from Quinn Matthews as Kirk leads off the second inning for the Blue Jays. No score. The Cardinals have had a couple of hits, and they've left two runners on. Quinn Matthews, in his Major League debut, deals a strike on the outside corner, and that is challenged by Kirk, or was it? He put his hand on the helmet.
9: He did, but Rob Drake, now he calls time. This Kirk has always been a tough out. He's one of those guys that you look at his strikeouts to walk total. He's a lot of times really close to being in a position where he has more walks than strikeouts.
8: And he usually puts the ball in play. The pitch to Kirk, taken high, a fastball. One ball, two strikes.
9: Career.
8: And Matthews has been able to get the two strikes on most of these batters.
9: No problem so far. Career-wise, Kirk, 222 walks, 257 strikeouts.
8: Here's a curveball down and in for a ball, 2-2. Kirk had 127 hits last year, playing in 130 games and 451 at-bats. He had 134 hits for the Blue Jays back in 2022, followed that with 93 the next year. His 37th game, and he takes a pitch outside, 3-2.
9: And a hand injury early in the season that really slowed him down. He's a great story. Toronto was scouting another player in Mexico, and he happened right that particular day.
8: And here is ball four. There's the first walk in the big leagues for Quinn Matthews. It's a leadoff walk, and before Varsho bats, let's pause for station identification for our fans in Batesville, Arkansas, listening in over KBTA and the rest of our great St. Louis Cardinals radio network powered by Graybar.

0: Here's a high and tight fastball, but Varsho bailing out of there just in time before he got plunked.
1: Well, it was Quinn Matthews' first left-handed hitter he's had a chance to see. So he's just trying to get himself acclimated.
0: A leadoff walk for Kirk. Varsho, 0 for 3, a walk, a run scored, and a strikeout last night. Takes a high fastball. And it's always interesting in a Major League debut, after the starter gets out of the first inning, putting up a zero, getting his first big league strikeout, how things settle in, because you know he is sky high getting ready for this Major League debut. The pitch. Curveball breaks in there for a strike. That'll help settle the nerves. Yeah. 2-1.
1: That adrenaline rush you have is something that it may take an inning or two for it to just level off.
0: Varsho has grounded into two double plays. Holds the bat straight up and down. Arms out over the plate. The pitch, a swing and a miss. Missed the curveball. Curve, a slider, a changeup, and a fastball for Quinn Matthews out of Stanford. 25 years old, born in Mission Viejo, California. 5-3 with a 3.13 ERA and 19 starts. And a foul ball just to our right. The baseballs get back here quickly.
1: They sure do. I am paying attention to that.
0: From the stretch, Matthews on 2-2, runner at first base. Nobody out on the second with no score. The pitch. A swing and a miss. Varsho strikes out. He struck out on a slider. That's two for Matthews, with Ernie Clement coming up. The 30-year-old of the University of Virginia went 0 for 3 with a walk, a strikeout, and a double play. Clement played at second base, left field last night, playing shortstop today. The top vote-getter in the American League for the All-Star game this year. The right-handed batter looks at a curve. That's in there. Strike one.
1: He's having a very good season.
0: 27 doubles, one triple, batting 292. The pitch by Matthews. Fastball inside. Clement backs away. 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The 1-1 pitch with one out. Clement takes a strike on the inside corner. And I'm sure one thing that really helped Quinn Matthews, who had struggled with his command after that brilliant first year in the pros, working inside, working both sides of the plate, certainly turned things around for him. He got a strike on the inside corner for Clement, who reaches for a pitch, pops it up. It's foul. First base side, a play for Burleson. He makes the catch on the carpet. But throwing that inside corner pitch for a strike set up the pitch away that Clement popped out on.
1: And that was a pitch he didn't have a lot of confidence in last year. And even part of this year, but the fact that he's able to throw inside really has changed his game dramatically. Yeah, we talk about Ernie Clement. You know, he's a guy, when you think about average hitting 292, there are a lot of players, a lot of teams that are starting to see those batting averages drop quite a bit.
0: Here's a swing and a miss. First pitch fastball, 94.4 miles an hour from Quinn Matthews to Miles Straw. Straw has been in the big leagues with Houston, Cleveland, and now Toronto. He was hit by a pitch loading the bases last night. The right-handed batter takes a curve that splits the plate 0-2. Quinn Matthews wearing uniform number 60. Minor league record of 17-15, a 3.15 ERA, and 69 starts. This is start number one in the big leagues for the 25-year-old from California. Batter's timeout taken here by Miles Straw. Straw with the right foot near the back line of the batter's box. Crowds the plate. Hands out over the plate. The pitch. Taken high. One ball, two strikes. Ryan Schulte is our producer-engineer today. Michael Langston is in the studio helping us out.
1: Michael Langston?
0: The booth assistant at one time for us. The pitch. There's a swing, a defensive swing, and a pop fly shallow center field. It belongs to Church, who makes a one-handed grab. A leadoff walk to Kirk, and he was just standing at first base when the inning came to an end. Claves will tell you all about the third no score in Toronto.
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1: Top of the third inning we go, and Jimmy Crooks leads things off for the Cardinals. Jimmy batting ninth this afternoon, sees a first pitch call strike from Kevin Gausman. Tough night for Jimmy at the plate. Last night, two strikeouts with runners in scoring position. Let's see if he can turn things around this afternoon. Another pitch he sees is just a bit outside for a ball.
0: The Cardinals ended up 1-for-10 with runners in scoring position, leaving 7 on. The Blue Jays left 8 on. They were 2-for-10 and won by 2 runs.
1: Gausman holds a glove high over his face, and Crooks turns on a pitch and fouls it down the first baseline. It's fielded by one of the ball personnel. They're even in uniform. The uniforms look better today than they did yesterday. I can at least recognize the numbers. Another one on the way from Gausman, and Crooks fouls it straight back. So they're wearing their blue uniforms. Normally when the Cardinals are on the road, they wear their road blues.
0: Wear the victory blues.
1: Victory blues, which I think they should be wearing at home.
0: And they did.
1: And they had a great turnout. There's Crooks. He grounds one into right field for a base hit. So Jimmy Crooks with a leadoff single. Reached out and was just able to pull that pitch past the second baseman, Urias. And that'll bring up the leadoff man. He is J.J. Weatherholt. J.J. grounded out to short his first time up this afternoon.
0: So Crooks breaks an 0-for-9 with that base hit.
1: Let's see if the Cardinals can get something going with a leadoff man on base. As Gausman comes to the plate. Check swing by J.J. They say no. The third baseman, Akimoto, he's in on the grass at third. I take my chances at bunting at him with 13 errors so far this season. I know they didn't sign him for defense. As Gausman leans back, comes to the plate. Ground ball to the second baseman. This could be two. Over to second for one. Can they get two? Yes, they do. 4-6-3 on the double play. J.J. hit it just hard enough where it was easily fielded by the second baseman. That's Urias. He went to Clement, and Clement went to Guerrero for the 4-6-3 double play, and the Cardinals now start over again with Jordan Walker at the plate. Jordan struck out his first time up. This game is brought to you by Budweiser, the official beer sponsor of Major League Baseball. You can crack open the game with Budweiser and enjoy unrivaled flavor and refreshment. As Jordan Walker sees the first pitch call strike, he turns around and asks Rob Drake, do we have a new strike zone? As he did not agree with that pitch. Another one on the way, and Walker grounds one to the shortstop under his glove, so Walker with a two-out single. The shortstop, Ernie Clement, was in position, but it scooted under his glove and rolled into left field, so Jordan Walker will now run the bases, and here comes Alec Burleson. Burley singled his first time up, but was stranded. So let's see if the Cardinals can get a two-out something going here. The infield plays Burleson to pull. A lot of hitting room down the right field line, and Burleson grounds one in the right field. That's a base hit. Walker stops at second, so the Cardinals now have runners at first and second and two out. A lot of first pitch swinging by the Cardinals, and they have been rewarded so far in this inning.
0: Not a bad idea, because after strike one, here come the splitters.
1: Yeah, and good luck with that. So Walker is at second. Burleson is at first. And that brings up Ivan Herrera. Herrera was involved in a force out to end the inning, the first inning. So he stands in looking to try and keep this inning alive. Wide open stance from the right side. Waits on the first pitch. And it's low for a ball. Now they say they check the appeal and they say he went around. Ivan Herrera stands in once again. Gausman checks the runner at second base. Looks again. Now comes to the plate. That pitch sails wide for a ball. They play Herrera straight up on the infield. You don't normally see that. Although, Urias is shaded a little bit closer to the bag at second, basically to keep Jordan Walker in check. Another pitch on the way to Herrera, and he pops this one up. It's in foul territory near the Cardinal dugout, and it will go out of play about nine rows back. So Herrera fighting to stay alive here. Cardinals threatening here in the top of the third inning. No score. A one ball, two strike count to the Cardinal designated hitter this afternoon, Ivan Herrera. He's set. Gausman checks Walker. Here's his pitch. Ground ball to the second baseman. He's up. He's over. And he is out as Ivan Herrera grounds out 4-3 to end the inning. The Cardinals strand two. We go to the bottom of the third. No score.
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1: We start at the bottom of the third with Davis Snyder leading off. First pitch is a strike. He's playing left field this afternoon as Quinn Snyder goes into his windup. Here's his next pitch, swing and a miss. Good four-seam fastball, 95 miles per hour on that pitch.
0: I wasn't keeping track, but seems like Quinn Matthews has been 0-2 on almost every batter the first time through
1: sure
0: the lineup.
1: Sure seems like it. Here's another one on the way to Snyder. It's high for a ball. And with the 0-2 count, as you mentioned earlier, if he wastes a pitch, it's not in the strike zone. We've seen guys try and waste a pitch in the strike zone, and the next thing you know, they're using a new baseball. Another pitch to Snyder is low and in the dirt. So now it's from 0-2 to 2-2. Matthews has a unique delivery as a lefty. He doesn't really land on his left leg as much. He just kind of spins. Not necessarily the best position to be in defensively, but it's worked for him so far as Snyder fouls one off. He can get it up there to about 95, touch 96, but he really has good breaking ball material. There's Snyder, deep in the box from the right side, waits on another pitch from Quinn Matthews. Into his windup, the pitch on the way, and that one sails wide for a ball. So one of the things as we've noticed in the early portion of Quinn Matthews' career is him having that put-away pitch. Because as you mentioned, John, he gets ahead early as Snyder fouls one down the third baseline.
0: He's been able to strike out two with one walk the first time through the lineup. And this completes the first trip through the lineup with Snyder in the batter's box.
1: A 3-2 count. The pitch on the way, high for a ball, so a leadoff walk. And we know what that can mean as we witnessed it last night here in Toronto. So for Matthews, his second walk of the afternoon.
0: And the leadoff man has been on all three innings for the Blue Jays.
1: On Sunday, August 9th, 10,000 kids ages 12 and younger will take home their very own Build-A-Bear Fretbird plush presented by Build-A-Bear Workshop. 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I'll make sure I get one for Ellie. As the leadoff man, that's Luis Urias. He had the big double last night. He stands in and he sees the first pitch in the dirt for a ball. He singled his first time up facing Quinn Matthews. And he was involved in the force out. If the name sounds familiar, he has a brother in the Cardinal organization. He's currently on the injured list. Snyder gets a lead from first. Matthews comes to the plate. Swing and a good pitch by Matthews. He took something off that fastball. And Urias couldn't catch up to it. A lot of hitting room on the right side of the infield as J.J. Weatherholt is within 6 feet of second base, if not closer. As Urias waits on the next pitch, and it's just a little bit low. Two balls and a strike. Bottom of the third, no score between the Cardinals and the Blue Jays. We've been here before. Another big crowd on hand. I'll tell you one thing, they know how to do things here in Toronto. Another pitch is high for a ball. From the national anthems, they do very efficiently. A lot of in-game activities. Fans seem to be truly engaged. Good food variety on the concourse. As Quinn Matthews, another 3-1 count, another pitch is fouled to the right of our broadcast position. We're safe. So Quinn Matthews' pitch count starting to climb just a little bit. He's at 53 pitches and not out of the third inning. Schneider gets a lead from first. Another full count. The pitch on the way. There's a fly ball in the right field. There's Jordan Walker. He's there. He makes the backhanded catch for the out.
0: That was a good catch.
1: It was.
0: That considering ball. How far in Walker was playing.
1: Walker had to take a few steps back. And I'll say this, John. 2 years ago, that play,
0: that ball's rattling off the wall
1: right now. Might be picking it up right about now.
0: Walker plays that position like that's his territory now.
1: He owns the property.
0: Lots of confidence. Lots of confidence.
1: And that brings in Vladimir Guerrero Jr. He reached on a fielder's choice his first time up. The big, strong, sturdy right-handed hitter has had some tough luck at home when it comes to home runs. He sees the first pitch called strike.
0: He just missed one last night.
1: He only has 6 on the season, which is very uncharacteristic for him. Matthews checks the runner at first. Pauses. Now pitches. Ground ball in the hole for a base hit. The runner will go to second and stay right there. We mentioned there was a lot of hitting room on the right side, and Guerrero just poked one where they weren't. So now the Blue Jays have runners at first and second with one out. That brings up Akimoto. Akimoto was Quinn Matthews' first strikeout victim of his big league career. But he has power. 24 home runs so far in the season. Balance stands in the box on the right side, and he swings and pops one up. He got under it just a little bit. There's Nathan Church. Lars Newbar calls him off. He makes the catch and lobs one back into Mason Wynn. The runners do not advance, so they're now two out.
0: Nice he could get a quick out on Okamoto after a leadoff walk. And as you mentioned, the pitch count is moving up. On Quinn Matthews pitching in the third here in his major league debut.
1: Cardinals have a reasonably fresh bullpen. And I say reasonable because at this time of the year, everybody's got an ache or a pain. So that brings in George Springer. Springer sees the first pitch way wide for a ball. You mentioned George Springer's name being mentioned as a trade candidate. I'll tell you a team that might want to kick the tires on him is the Houston Astros, where he enjoyed a very good run there. Another pitch to Springer. That's high for a ball. George Springer has turned out to be not only a winning player, but just an all-around good player. Played some very good third base, good hitter, runs the base as well. He sees a good breaking ball for a called strike, a changeup. 2 balls and a strike to George Springer. 2 out here in the bottom of the third. No score. There's the Cardinals and the Blue Jays are having another battle of 3. We're back at it tomorrow afternoon. Getaway day. Another one on the way from Matthews. Ground ball to Mason Wynn. Off the heel of his glove. The run's going to come around to score. Now the runner's going to try and go to third. Here's a throw. A weak throw to third. And the Blue Jays take the lead 1-0. Any kind of throw from the left fielder in Guerrero Jr. is out. Davis Snyder comes around to score. And George Springer strikes again with the RBI single. He took second on the throw.
0: And with a weak throw to third base, Springer's on second.
1: And Alejandro Kirk stands in. Kirk drew a walk his first time up. He's a tough out. Balance stance in the box as Matthews comes high for a ball. Quinn Matthews in his first spot of trouble in his big league career. He's given up 1 run here in this inning. Runners at second and third. There are 2 out. Any kind of throw, and they have a shot. As Matthews, pitching from the stretch, comes to the plate. breaking ball and just misses. So now Matthews pitching from behind to Alejandro Kirk, who can make you pay. He has a good idea what the strike zone's all about. Another one on the way from Matthews. Another pitch is high for a ball. So Quinn Matthews takes a deep breath. He has a 3-0 count to Alejandro Kirk. Here's the pitch. Strike call on the outside corner. You know, we see pitchers, they have these situations in the minor leagues, but when you get to the big leagues, the game speeds up on you sometimes. Let's see how Quinn Matthews handles this storm. Another pitch, and that one's outside for a ball, so the bases are loaded. We owe you a station break, and let's give it to you now on the Cardinals Radio Network, powered by Graybar.

0: Now Jimmy Crooks and the Cardinal infield come out to the mound, and they all want to kind of let Quinn Matthews take his breath for a second and kind of talk to him about what's going on. Matthews and Crooks have worked together in the minor leagues.
1: Well, since May the 28th at AAA, Matthews has been 4-0 with a 1.60 ERA, 67 strikeouts, and 56 in a third inning. So he can be a pitch maker. That's what he needs to do right now. Get his feet back on the ground. He has lefty against lefty here with Varsho up, and he struck him out the last time.
0: Let's see if he can get it again.
1: Limit the damage to just one run.
0: If you can hold this team to one run in this inning, that's a win. First pitch on the way to Varsho, and it's high for a ball. He kind of muscled up on that fastball. That was 95.7.
1: Matthews thought he had a strike on that one, too, but no challenge by Crooks.
0: Dalton Varsho waits from the left side, pitch on the way, and there's a strike. Double up on the fastball.
1: Brought it down just a little
0: bit.
1: Got the call that time. The first one was well out of the strike zone.
0: He overthrew that one. Bases loaded, two out. Matthews with a one ball, one strike count. Here's the next pitch. Swing and a miss by Varsho.
1: Good old country hard ball right now for Quinn Matthews against Varsho.
0: Back now. He said, all right, you've seen the heater. Once again, a one ball, two strike count. Let's see what Quinn Matthews comes up with now as Varsho has seen the fastball. From the belt, here's the pitch. Swing, and he fouled it off. He just got a piece of it. As he threw him a slider, and Varsho was able to just flick it back. Well, we've seen one thing about Quinn Matthews. He's not going down without a fight. As he pitches from the third base side of the rubber, here's his next pitch on the way. There's a ball that's popped up. It's in foul territory. Jimmy Crooks is under it, and he makes the catch for the out. Good job, Quinn Matthews, getting out of that jam. The Blue Jays score a run. They strand three. We go to the fourth inning. Toronto's on top, 1-0.
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0: Top of the fourth, we go and Lars Nootbaar leads things off for the Cardinals. Redbirds trailing 1-0 to the Toronto Blue Jays. Kevin Gausman back on the mound. Lars flew to center his first time up. Sees the first pitch low for a ball. It'll be Nootbaar, Wynn, and Church for the Cardinals here in the fourth. Now Lars calls timeout. Third baseman Akimoto is in on the grass at third. There is a pitch. It's a called strike. One ball, one strike to Lars Nootbaar. He bats from the left side as Gausman goes into his windup. Another pitch just misses on the outside portion of the plate, so it's two balls and a strike. Kevin Gausman goes into his windup. Here's another pitch outside once again for a ball. So Lars is one pitch away from having a leadoff walk, or if he decides to swing the bat, who knows? Another pitch on the way, and Lars swings and pops it up foul out of play. Hey, if you're a Cardinal fan, you know there's nothing like baseball in St. Louis, and there's nothing that beats 60-cent sippers at On the Run the day after the Cardinals score six. We're about due for one of those as Lars Nootbaar fouls one off. The count's full, three balls, two strikes. Now, does that apply here in Canada? We get six runs? I guess we have to find an on the run up here.
1: We have to find six runs.
0: Yeah, that may be harder to do. As Lars lines went into left field for a base hit.
1: That's where he's at his best, Clay. When he takes the ball middle away.
0: Didn't try and do a lot with it, just guided it in the left field. So that brings up Mason Winn. Mason popped up his first time out to the right fielder.
1: Well, now the Cardinals have to do something with this. That's four hits in the last six batters and five hits in the last eight.
0: And you have nothing to show for it.
1: Zero up there in the run column.
0: Mason stands in, feet close together, deep in the box, slightly open stance. Leans back and waits on the first pitch from Gausman. Offers a bunt, nothing doing there. Kirk thought about throwing behind Nootbaar, but Nootbaar made himself readily available to get back to first base. Mason taps the plate with his bat. He's ready to go, as is Gausman. Pitch on the way, and it's a strike right down the middle. Pop Warner flashing signs. From third base, Stubby Clapp giving advice to Lars Nootbaar at first. Pitch on the way from Gausman. Almost clipped him, and maybe it did. Yeah, it did. They're going to say, well, hold on a minute. Mason Winn says it got me, and now Rob Drake and Ollie are having a conversation. And Drake says it's a foul ball. Mason Winn says it clipped me. And Ollie's still chirping, but Rob Drake
1: may have hit the knob of the bat.
0: Yeah. So either way you look at it, they're going to give Mason Winn a strike, and Mason Winn now confers with Rob Drake. He says,
1: "It's a 1-2 count.
0: It's a one ball, two strike count." He says, "You know what? I want a timeout now. What do you think of that?" So now Mason's back in with a one ball, two strike count. Gausman doesn't check the runner. Comes to the plate. Swing and a miss, and down on strikes goes Mason Winn. He tipped it. He has something to say to Rob Drake, as does the Cardinal dugout. And that's the first out of the inning. And for Gausman, that's his third strikeout of the afternoon. And here comes Nathan Church. Nathan, single to right center field his first time up. Two hits last night. Nootbaar's at first. Takes a short lead, pitch on the way to Church, and he swings at the first pitch and pops it up. The shortstop is Ernie Clement. He's in the short left field. He makes the one-handed catch, two down. And that'll bring up Blaze Jordan. Jordan struck out his first time up.
1: He hasn't hit a home run since his second major league game in Minnesota.
0: I think I'd say he's due. He stands in from the right side. Slightly open stance. Deep in the box. First pitch he sees is low for a ball. Nootbaar is at first with two out. Lars not necessarily a big base stealer. He's 1-for-1 on the season. Limited duty. He missed a big portion of the season because of the heel surgery on both heels. So he gets a shorter lead, now takes another step. As Blaze Jordan waits on the next pitch from Gausman, he swings and pops one down the right field line. It's curving, foul, out of play. One ball, one strike count to Blaze Jordan. He came in this afternoon's action. Batting average has dropped a bit. He's hitting 231. Well, less than that now. As he waits on another pitch from Kevin Gausman, who's about to throw his 59th pitch. He lines one up the middle for a base hit. Newbar turns at second, but thinks about it and says, this may be far enough, so he's at second base. A nice piece of hitting by Blaze Jordan as he went right back up the middle, so the Redbirds have runners at first and second now with two out, and that brings up Jimmy Crooks, who singled his first time up. Crooks doing the catching this afternoon. Waits on another pitch from Kevin Gausman, who checks the runner at second. Here's the pitch. Low for a ball. Started him off with a splitter. We talked about that earlier. Gausman will throw the splitter anytime, anywhere. And that has been the kryptonite of the Cardinals so far this afternoon.
1: Gausman has given up 15 home runs.
0: Swing and a miss. He took something off that pitch on Crooks. Threw him a splitter once again. That one had a little late action to the outside portion of the plate. So Jimmy Crooks now has a one ball, one strike count. J.J. Weatherholtz on deck. He'd like to bat in this inning. As Crooks waits for Gausman, who comes to the plate. Swing and a miss. He threw one inside on him, and Crooks swung over the top of it. So now he finds himself in the hole, one ball, two strikes. And Crooks, in limited duty, has 30 strikeouts to just seven walks. So Gausman has a chance to get out of this, and Crooks goes down swinging on strikes again. Cardinals strand two. We go to the bottom of the fourth. Toronto leads 1-0.
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0: First pitch from Quinn Matthews to Ernie Clement, and he fouls it out of play. Quinn Matthews back on the mound for the fourth inning. He has at 72 pitches. Clement fouled out to Alec Burleson his first time up. He sees a good breaking ball, but just misses. Blaze Jordan is even with the bag at third, off the bag. Another pitch to Clement. He lines one up the middle, for a base hit, a leadoff single. None of these balls have really been hit hard. Not like they're playing wacky tack against Quinn Matthews, just taking some nice, easy swings.
1: One ball that got by Mason Wynn.
0: May have been the hardest
1: probably
0: ball.
1: Probably the hardest ball hit, and that was off the bat of George Springer for an RBI single.
0: And that brings up Miles Straw. Straw popped out to Nelson, Nathan Church earlier. He bats from the right side, balance stands in the box, first pitch on the way, and it's a strike.
1: Straw runs very well, but he has been double up twice.
0: Miles Straw has been around for a bit, good serviceable player. He waits on the next one from Matthews, and he swings and fouls it off the screen behind home plate. This copyrighted broadcast is presented by the authority of the St. Louis Cardinals, LLC, and may not be reproduced or retransmitted in any form. And it counts and descriptions of this game may not be
1: disseminated without the express written consent
0: of the St. Louis Cardinals.
1: Brought to you by Brown
0: and Crouppen.
1: Oh, great.
0: Law
1: firm.
0: All right, an 0-2 count once again. Miles Straw. Here's a pitch from Matthews, and he fouls this one off. Another one off the screen, almost in the same spot. The bat boy was in the same spot fielding that one as well. Another big crowd here at Rogers Center here in Toronto. They support their teams. As Quinn Matthews is about to throw his 78th pitch, as Straw waits, here's the pitch, low for a ball. Runner at first, nobody out. Straw calls timeout now. He's ready to go once again. Quinn Matthews has been ready. He checks the runner at first. And now comes to the plate. Swinging, there's a line drive into right center field. Nathan Church is on his horse. Dives, and it goes over his glove. It goes to the wall. The runners get jammed up on the play, and they're going to get jammed up. The runners can only advance to second and third, and we have a player down in the outfield. Nathan Church made a gallant attempt to snag that line drive, but he comes up just a little short. Jordan Walker was there to back it up, and the runners got jammed up on the base path. They should have scored a run there, but they
1: Clement
0: didn't.
1: Wasn't sure if the ball was caught or not, and that's why he was hung up just around second base. And when he saw the ball rolling on the track, that's when he took off for third. By that time, the speedy Straw was already to second.
0: So now the Blue Jays threaten once again. Davis Snyder stands in. Runners at second and third. Nobody out. We're in the bottom of the fourth. And the Blue Jays are threatening once again.
1: That's
0: they
1: a
0: are
1: double
0: leading
1: for
0: 1-0.
1: Straw.
0: It's Miles Straw, as we mentioned, with the good speed, but man, they messed that one up. As Snyder stands in, he bats on the right side. First pitch he sees is low for a ball. Runners in scoring position this year, Snyder is hitting just .231.
1: He walked and scored their run in the third inning. That came back to bite the rookie Quinn Matthews. But if Quinn Matthews could use a strikeout, this is the place.
0: Snyder. Ready to go. He's deep in the box. Here's the pitch from Matthews. Line drive down the left field line. Foul. Just foul.
1: Not much foul territory down the lines here anymore since they extended the seats to within about 5 feet of the line. And so, that is about 100 feet beyond first and third base. And then from on down the left field, right field lines. Very, very close to the foul line.
0: This is a very tricky ballpark. Cardinals are halfway for a play at the plate. Swing and a miss by Snyder. He's in the hole. One ball, two strikes. Some pretty good throwing arms on the Cardinal infield if they get one and the runner tries to score. Not all the way in for the play at the plate, but they're about halfway. As Matthews comes to the plate. Swing and a miss, and down on strikes goes Snyder. You asked for a strikeout, you got it. Big strikeout for Quinn Matthews. That's his third of the afternoon. And that'll bring the top of the order up. That's Luis Urias. He singled to lead things off for the Blue Jays, and he also flew to right field. Let's see what Quinn Matthews has in store for Mr. Urias as he is about to throw his 84th pitch. Cardinal bullpen stretching a little bit, but nobody's actually throwing. Another pitch from Matthews has a fly ball in the center field. Nathan Church is on his horse. He's there. He makes the catch. The runner tags. He'll score. The other runner tries to advance at third, and he will. So the Blue Jays now have a 2-0 lead and a sacrifice fly RBI by Luis Urias. We can't get this guy out of our hair.
1: That's his third RBI in the series.
0: And that brings up Vladimir Guerrero. Guerrero reached on a fielder's choice, also single. So the runner at third, now with two out. Be careful here with Guerrero. Everybody seems to feel he's going to bust out of it here soon. I hope it starts on Monday. Swing and a fly ball down the left field line. Here comes Nootbaar. He's on the run, on the run, on the run. Can he get there? He does, and he makes the catch. And there are three outs. Well, another run was scored. Quinn Matthews pitched out of a real tough jam. He gave up the one run. We go to the fifth inning where John Rooney will have it for you as the Cardinals trail 2-0.
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1: Top of the order to you as J.J. Weatherholt steps in the fifth inning in Gosman's first pitch, a splitter down and away. The Cardinals are looking up at the Blue Jays after 4-2-0, even though the Cardinals have out-hit Toronto 7-5. The pitch, check swing, and no swing on the appeal. Third base umpire Junior Valentine extending his arms. Another split finger pitch, and it's ball 2-2-0. Gosman has struck out 4. He hasn't walked anybody, but he's given up 7 hits with no runs. A swing, and there's a line drive foul into the seats down the left field line. 2-1 on Weatherholt, who has grounded out and grounded into a double play. Well, the series 0-5. He was on with the walk, struck out once last night. The pitch by Gosman, outside. 3-3. The Cardinals have had traffic. They left 2 runners on in each of the last 2 innings. There's a strike called, and it's a full count on Weatherholt. Weatherholt, Walker, and Burleson. See if the Cardinals can break through as the Blue Jays have put up 2 runs on their 5 hits. Scoring in the third, again in the fourth. And Weatherholt takes a splitter in the dirt. He wouldn't go for it. The Cardinals have their leadoff man on in the fifth. And here's Jordan Walker. The Blue Jays have put the leadoff man on all four innings, and they scored that leadoff man in the third, again in the fourth. Quinn Matthews making his Major League debut. He needs a little help here. Jordan Walker hasn't homered since the 9th of July against Milwaukee at Busch Stadium. The pitch low for a ball. Walker's facing Kevin Gosman.

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4: Had a good pitch to handle and a good low throw right down on the bag. A bang-bang play. Weatherholt is out number one in the Cardinals' fifth. The 3-2 pitch here for Jordan Walker. He gets under it, pops it up right side of the infield. Shading his eyes, second baseman Luis Urias. He makes the catch on the skin part of the infield. Two outs. Let's pause for an ID here on the Cardinals Radio Network, powered by Graybar.

0: Are you planning a trip to St. Louis from, say, Batesville, Arkansas? 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Here's strike one into Alec Burleson. Burleson has singled twice. Three hits and five at-bats in the series. He collected a double last night, his 27th of the year. Big swing and a foul ball back, and it's 0-2.
1: Cardinals trying to generate a little offense with the stolen base attempt, and didn't work out, but they have to find a way to generate some offense.
0: No balls, two strikes. The pitch, Burleson, a foul ball back on a fastball that was up in the zone.
1: It was almost up in his eyes. That one thing about Burley, that high pitch, he has no problem taking a whack at.
0: Here's Gausman's next pitch. Burleson takes outside as he let the splitter go by for ball one. One ball and two strikes. A 2-0 lead for the Blue Jays. A swing, and there's a slow roller up the first baseline, played right next to the bag by Guerrero Jr. He just kicks the bag after grabbing the ball. Burleson is out. So are the Cardinals halfway through the game. 2-0 Blue Jays.
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0: The Toronto Blue Jays are batting in the bottom of the fifth inning, leading the Cardinals 2-0. And Quinn Matthews, pitching in the fifth of his Major League debut, gets strike one on the leadoff man, Okamoto, who hits a foul ball over to the Blue Jay dugout. And the count

0: is nothing and two. But checking out the scores of recent games, the Cardinals won 7-0 against Cincinnati on Saturday night a week ago. But since then, oh, the runs have been hard to come by. The pitch, a curveball taken low for a ball. After winning 7-0, the Cardinals lost 5-3, 7-3, 10-2, won 3-2 in 10 innings with a 3-run 10th inning, then lost 4-2 in 10 innings and 3-1 last night. The ball popped up foul. That goes out of play. 1-2 on Okamoto. The Cardinals have scored four or more runs only four times since the All-Star break. They've been held to a donut in this game. 2-0 Toronto. Okamoto swings, pops it up foul, first base side, and that's going to get into the Cardinal dugout. No play at all for Burleson. 1-2. At the Economy Museum in the Federal Reserve downtown, visitors are invited to try to lift the 28-pound gold bar. And you can learn about money, the economy, and more. 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Now the pitch. Up and away, a ball. 2-2 on Okamoto.
1: I guess you can't take that home with you.
0: 28-pound genuine gold bar. It'd be kind of hard to do. Just put it in your back pocket. The 2-2 pitch. That's hit in the air to right center field. Walker calls off Church. The Cardinal right fielder has it for out number one. And Okamoto's 0-3. That's the first time today the Blue Jays' leadoff batter has been retired. Here's George Springer. Springer has been on with an RBI hit and a ground out. Runs batted in for Springer and Urias.
1: Activity in the Cardinal bullpen. Gastelum is getting loose.
0: Here's a foul ball back. A big swing on the first pitch slider from Quinn Matthews. They've been able to foul off enough pitches and work the pitch count up on Matthews. His 94th pitch. Grounded toward third. That's played by Blaze Jordan from the edge of the turf. He throws out Springer, two down. Be nice to get Matthews through five innings in his Major League debut as he threw 93 pitches in a win on Friday against Durham.
1: I was reminded by Chris Tuno last night that he once threw 156 pitches in a college game. This is a little bit different, but he does have the ability to be durable. You don't want to start him off like that, but he can give you five good ones here, and we'll take it.
0: Fastball, hum baby, that's in for a strike. Alejandro Kirk has walked twice and has been left on base twice. 80 pitches so far for Gausman. Pitch number 96 for the rookie, Quinn Matthews. And here it is. That is hit hard. One hop from the outfield turf. Mason Wynn has it. Throws. Good stretch by Burleson. And Kirk is out. And Quinn Matthews indeed goes five in his Major League debut. The Cardinals need to get him some runs here as we go to the sixth inning. 2-0 Toronto.
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0: The Cardinals are up in the sixth inning, and they are trailing the Toronto Blue Jays and Kevin Gausman today by a 2-0 count. Gausman will be pitching to Ivan Herrera. The Cardinals have 7 hits. The Blue Jays have 5, but the Blue Jays have scored in the third and the fourth. The first pitch inside to Herrera, who's been hit by a pitch 25 times this season. Gausman's next offering, check swing and no swing. Ball outside, ball two. At first base, that's the crew chief Jordan Baker extending his arms 2-0. Herrera's 0 for 2 today, 0 for 6 in the series as he takes ball 3 outside. He hasn't been taking many walks lately.
1: No, he really hasn't. When you look at his walk total for the course of the season, you know, he was a guy that drew a few, but not as much as...
0: He took a step toward first and was called back as a strike is called, 3-1. A .359 on base percentage for Ivan Herrera.
1: 51 walks so far this season. Throw in the, 24 times he's been hit?
0: There's a half swing and a foul, and that pitch, if he didn't get the bat up there, he would have been hit by that one. That was headed right toward the birds on the bat on the front of the uniform. 3-2 on Herrera after a 3-0 count. Gausman with the pitch. A swing, and there's a line drive into left center. That's a hit. The ball gets down fast. It goes all the way to the wall. And into second with a leadoff double, Ivan Herrera, as the Cardinals try to get the line moving against Gausman. That's the 18th double for the Cardinal All-Star DH.
1: He just waited on that pitch and just drove it into left center field. Nice leadoff double for him. Now the Cardinals have to do some business here. Nootbaar, Wynn, Church. Cardinals need some runs.
0: Nootbaar, a base hit, a fly out to the warning track. So he has seen the ball while facing Gausman today. Base hit to left field the last time up, and a very nice piece of hitting for the Cardinal left fielder. Herrera leads at second base. Gausman from the stretch, the pitch. Nootbaar takes a ball in the dirt. Edward Jones Financial Advisors are there for the moments that matter. 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
1: Braden Fisher's now up, the right-hander warming up in the Blue Jay bullpen.
0: From the stretch, a look to second. Gausman with the pitch. Nootbaar swings and misses. Got the splitter. And the splitter got him that time.
1: And now Graceffo is warming in the Cardinal bullpen.
0: The tying run is at the plate. Nootbaar last hit a home run the 11th of July against Atlanta. Gausman's pitch. Nootbaar takes low. 2 balls and a strike. Both bullpens are busy. We have a 2-run game in favor of the Blue Jays. The pitch. A little tapper out in front of the plate and no play at third. Kirk picks it up from the dirt part in front of the plate and fires to first to Guerrero Jr., retiring Nootbaar 2-3. On to third, Herrera. Find a way to get Herrera in and cut the lead in half.
1: Herrera had a good jump on that ball, and Kirk thought about it, but well, too many things could go wrong if you make that play at third.
0: Now the infield will come in for the Blue Jays. As Mason Wynn is up. Wynn swings, and it's a drive right center field. That ball's going to get down and take a bounce high off the wall. The Cardinals are on the board as Herrera scores on the RBI double from Mason Wynn.
1: Mason didn't let it get too deep as far as the count was concerned. Went the other way, right center field, nice line drive stroke, and now the Cardinals are finally on the board.
0: The 14th double for Mason Wynn, giving him 45 runs batted in. Mason had driven in 6 runs with sacrifice flies. Looking to get the ball in the air, he got a bonus when he split Straw and Varsho in right center. Let's see what Nathan Church can do. He swings and misses as Church was trying to give the Cardinals the lead with that swing. Church has a base hit and a pop-up to short left center field to their shortstop, Ernie Clement. Base hit can tie the game. The right field corner wide open. The pitch. Low and in for a ball. 1-1. Church has 5 hits in his last 18 at-bats. 8 home runs, 31 RBIs. His last home run was at Wrigley Field on the 3rd of July. That was the game the Cardinals scored 17. A look to second, the pitch. Church hits it hard on the ground to the second baseman, Urias, who throws him out over to third, Mason Wynn with 2 outs. Blaze Jordan got a base hit his last time up. He could use one here for his 23rd RBI or get some lift on one and hit his second big league home run. It won't be off Gosman, though. Gosman is done. We have a pitching change brought to you by Goodwill. Give hope, give local, give Goodwill. We'll be right back.
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0: Here is Braden Fisher. Fisher facing the Cardinals' Blaze Jordan, who pops up the first pitch. It's behind home plate, and it's going to get out of play, thank goodness.
1: Oh, goodness. Kevin Gausman got a huge ovation from this sellout crowd this afternoon. They think maybe this may have been his last outing as a Toronto Blue Jay, as his name has been mentioned in trade talks.
0: Fisher from the stretch. Went at third. Jordan swings and misses. A slider down and away out of the zone puts Jordan behind 2 strikes. 2-1 in favor of Toronto. The Cardinals bat in the 6th inning. Fisher from the stretch. The 2-strike pitch to the rookie third baseman. Low for a ball. One run, Nine hits given up by Gausman over 5 2/3, a walk, 4 strikeouts, 94 pitches, 65 strikes. And he's responsible for win at third. Fisher on 1-2. Jordan pops it up, and that's behind home plate. That will get out of play. Jordan with that first foul ball, he was anxious on a pitch on the homestand. He was up, I believe the bases were loaded.
12: Yes.
0: Two outs, and he popped out.
1: And he's going to have to be careful here.
0: His Quinn Matthews
1: was a really good slider.
0: I'd like to see Quinn Matthews taken off the hook here.
1: Yes.
0: He's gone five innings, giving up 2 runs. Here is Fisher on 1-2. Blaze Jordan has a hit today. The pitch. Outside, ball two. Good eye there. Jordan singled his last time up. A base hit to center field after striking out swinging in the second inning. He has 3 hits in his last 10 at-bats. A couple of those doubles with 4 runs batted in. The tying run is at third. 2 outs. And the 2-2 pitch. Jordan takes outside, a full count.
1: Good eye, didn't chase.
0: Jimmy Crooks on deck. He's 1-for-2 today.
1: Try to double up on the slider. Maybe they'll come back and see if he'll. Now time is called.
0: As
1: the ball got away out in the bullpen.
12: Yeah.
0: As the ball has to be retrieved. The umpires jumped when that ball got loose. Now we're set to go on 3-2. 2 outs. Runner at third. Fisher from the stretch. The right-hander's pitch. A broken back ground ball to third. Okamoto fields it. He throws, and just in time to retire Jordan. The Cardinals got a run with doubles by Herrera and Wynn. We go to the bottom of the sixth, 2-1, Toronto.
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0: 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Matthews was out there for one more batter, the left-handed hitter, and Oliver Marmol makes the pitching change. 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
0: 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Luis Castellan inherits a runner, a bunt single by Dalton Varsho leading off the sixth inning. Quinn Matthews, five innings plus a batter, six hits, two runs so far, three walks, three strikeouts. And Castellan misses low to Ernie Clement. Castellan has been bitten by the home run ball, four of them in 10 innings. Seven earned runs. He has walked four, striking out eight. The opponent's bat 333 against him. He deals a fastball strike, 1-1. Clement went 1-for-2 with a run scored, facing Quinn Matthews in Quinn's major league debut.
1: Castellan, he has to be able to make these hitters respect his fastball. They know about the changeup.
0: Here's a pitch that's a little bit low and no challenge by Jimmy Cruz. The runner at first, Varsho, belongs to Matthews. Castellan is ready with the 2-1 pitch for Ernie Clement. Here it is. Clement takes a little bit low. Castellan wears number 72. He got the win in extra innings when the Cardinals had a three-run comeback on Wednesday night, but got the loss on Thursday. There's a swing and a foul. That goes back and out of play. Gave up two runs, one earned in each game. 2-2 record with a 6.30 ERA.
1: Yeah, but you touched on it. The home run ball has really been his nemesis.
0: Castellan with the pitch and a slowly hit ground ball to the second baseman. Weatherholt to win for one, and that's all they're going to get. Varsho is out 4-6, and he made a good pitch there with the changeup, resulting in a slowly hit ground ball for the force play. Clement is on from Miles Straw.
1: Be interesting to see what John Schneider does here, because he has some left-handed bats to his disposal with Lucas, Sanchez, and Jimenez, and also Valenzuela as a switch hitter.
0: Straw has a double. He was left at third base in the fourth inning. The pitch with the runner going, and there's a ground ball to third. That's fielded on a high bounce, and a good throw by Jordan. Gets the out, but all the way to third base goes Clement. Clement had his eyes on third the moment Jordan reached for the ball and made the throw to first base, and made it ahead of the return to third base. The return throw.
1: Good throw by Burley, but as you mentioned, Clement was running all the way. And I'll tell you, another play that won't be documented, Mason Wynn was back in that play up in foul territory in the event that ball got away. So fundamentally, the Cardinals did all the right things.
0: Out to talk with Gastelum, it's Jimmy Crooks. Davis Schneider is going to be lifted for a pinch hitter here. He's done for the day. It's going to be Lucas. Nathan Lucas. Lucas is 6 for his last 30, 3 doubles, 5 walks, 5 strikeouts. Runner at third. The Cardinals are down 2-1, bottom of the 6th inning. The pitch, a fastball strike, and Lucas gave up on it. Lucas, arms out over the plate, rocking the bat, the pitch. Down and in, one ball and one strike. Davis Schneider, when he was in there, had a walk and a strikeout with a run scored. Two outs in the Blue Jays' sixth inning. Clement went first to third on the ground out by Straw. Runner at third, the pitch, and that's popped up. Third baseman. It's Blaze Jordan, and he makes the catch. He stayed with that, making the catch on the skin part of the infield as Lucas pops out, leaving a runner at third. Mike Claiborne will tell you about the Cardinal rally coming up in the seventh inning with the Blue Jays leading 2-1.
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1: Seventh inning we go, and Jimmy Crooks looks at a first pitch strike from Braden Fisher. Crooks 1-for-2 on the afternoon. He waits on the next one. It's on the way, and it's inside for a ball. Cardinals trailing 2-1. One run on 9 hits. They've left 7 on base. The Blue Jays, 2 runs on 6 hits. They've also stranded 7 runners. As Fisher comes to the plate, and Crooks looks at a called strike. Cardinals have had their chances. The runs, as you probably have heard by now, have been hard to come by. As Crooks, with a one ball, two strike count, waits on the pitch from Fisher, and it's on the way, and it's low for a ball. A lot of hitting room in right center field if Crooks can get one in the air. J.J. Weatherholt's on deck. As Fisher comes to the plate. Check swing. He didn't go around.
0: Warming in the pen for the Blue Jays, Mason Fluharty, a left-hander.
1: You'll have him ready to go for JJ.
0: Have to be Burleson.
1: There's a pitch that's fouled just to the left of our position.
0: Crooks is the second batter faced by Fisher, and then Witherell will be the third.
1: That's correct.
0: I thought you had one there, Cliff.
1: Well, you know, I thought about it, but I like my left hand. I'd like to be able to use it. Full count to Crooks. Here's the pitch. It's on the way, and he goes down on strikes. Strike him out. We owe you a station identification. Let's give it to you now on the Cardinals Radio Network, powered by Graybar.

0: J.J. Weatherholt stands in. First pitch he sees is high for a ball. J.J. drew a walk and was caught stealing in the fifth inning. Also grounded into a 4-6-3 double play and grounded out to short. So he's 0 for 3. We don't see many of those days for J.J. So let's see if he can turn things around here. Swing, and he pops one into center field. The center fielder is Darden Varsho. He goes back, makes the one-handed catch, two down. Focal point in the Cardinals' care, teaming up for the Broken Back Tree Planting Program. Every time a Cardinal pitcher breaks a bat, an opposing player's bat, Focal Point will plant a tree at a local park or a school. That brings up Jordan Walker. Jordan on the afternoon struck out, single, and popped out to the second baseman. He stands in and waits and swings at the first pitch and fouls it off the screen behind home plate. Cardinals need some base runners. As Walker stands in, he's ready to go, as is Fisher. Pitch on the way, and he lines one up the middle for a base hit. So Jordan Walker with a two-hit day. And that'll give a chance to have Alec Burleson, but he won't
1: face. He's going to face Fluharty.
0: He'll face Fluharty. I'm glad you said it. Say that three times. This pitching change is brought to you by Goodwill. Give hope, give local, give Goodwill. We will be right back.
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0: Toronto Blue Jays have Mason Fluharty on the mound now. This is his 57th appearance of the season. He's 5-1 with an earned run average of 4.40. He's from Delaware. He pitched at Liberty. And he's going to deal with Alec Burleson. First throw is over to first base as Jordan Walker goes back in hand first. Fluharty pitches from the first base side of the rubber. Checks the runner again, comes to the plate. First pitch is outside for a ball. He's 6'2", 215 pounds, 24 years old. He was a fifth-round pick by the Blue Jays in 2022. He's set. Looks at the runner, comes to the plate. As Burleson pops one up behind home plate, it's in foul territory and get out of here. About four rows back behind home plate. From the first pitch of the season to the last pitch in October, Bet365 is now the official mobile sports betting partner of the St. Louis Cardinals. So a one ball, one strike count to Alec Burleson with a runner at first, two out. Here in the seventh inning, Cardinals trail 2-1. as Fluharty comes to the plate, almost nicked Burleson. He was able to get out of the way. So it's two balls and a strike to the Cardinal first baseman.
1: Burley's last home run was on the 8th of July at home against Milwaukee.
0: Well, I tell you, it's been a while since we've had some home runs from this lineup. As Fluharty comes to the plate, Burleson fouls one off over the Toronto dugout out of play.
1: That was close enough Burley had to offer.
0: Yes.
1: Late swing, but he got a piece of it to get it out of play.
0: Fluharty throws a knuckle curve, also changeup. Doesn't overpower you, but he does have good location. Here's his next pitch. It's on the way outside for a ball.
1: Jordan Walker is going to get a head start here. He's the tying run at first base.
0: And if Burley can get something in the gap, Walker can score from first. He gets a lead. They play back on him. That's Fluharty. Comes to the plate. Runner going. Check swing. Did he go around? They say no. And so now Alec Burleson draws a walk. Kirk says he wants a challenge, that he wants in the umpire to third base.
1: Umpire said, go ahead, so I saw it as a ball.
0: So now the Cardinals have runners at first and second with two out. That brings up Ivan Herrera.
1: The Cardinals have to take advantage of this generosity here, just like the Blue Jays did last night in those three walks in the eighth inning.
0: Herrera has always hit left-handed pitching reasonably well. Now we have a timeout as the pitching coach wants to go out, and that is for the Toronto Blue Jays. He's going to go out and talk to Pete Walker. He's going to talk to Fluharty about how to pitch Herrera. Pop Warner will have some advice for Jordan Walker as they consult.
1: The outfield now is Miles Straw in left field. Dalton Barshow in center. Nathan Lucas came on as a pinch hitter for Schneider. He's playing right field.
0: So the meeting is adjourned. Burleson goes to first base. Walker goes back to second base. And Ivan Herrera makes his way back to the batter's box.
1: The Cardinals need another spark, Claves. They need something to get their offense churning.
0: I tell you what, I'll take that double that Herrera lined into left center field back in the sixth inning. Give me one of those and we'll be okay. So he stands in dealing with Mason Fluharty. Fluharty comes to the plate and Herrera grounds out to the shortstop. Backhands up, over, and out. Swinging at the first pitch, Fluharty got him to chase a pitch. Cardinals threaten, but they don't score. Seventh inning stretch is presented by Spectrum. Built for the big moments here for St. Louis. Toronto leads 2-1.
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1: 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Mason Wynn hits it hard. Deep left field. 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
0: Seventh Inning Stretch is presented by Spectrum. It's internet, mobile, and streaming TV, all from one place. Start off the bottom of the seventh. Andres Jimenez is now the pinch hitter. He bats from the left side against Gastelum, and the first pitch hits him in the foot. As Gastelum had a changeup that got away from him, and it hits Jimenez in the foot. Now the trainer comes out to check on him. He says, I'm okay. I'm going to be on first base. Not the way you want to start the inning off for sure, as the Cardinals find themselves trailing 2-1. And that brings up Vladimir Guerrero Jr. He has a single this afternoon. Reached on a fielder's choice and also popped out to the left fielder. He is dangerous no matter what the numbers say. Good speed on the bases. So you have to really be careful here. As Guerrero Jr. stands in, takes up a lot of that right-handed batter's box. As he waits, Gastelum's pitch, ground ball to Mason Winn. He can snag it, but there's no play. Too deep in the hole for him to make a play at second or at first. So now the Blue Jays have runners at first and second with no one out. The only thing Mason Winn prevented was that runner advancing to third base.
1: And Okamoto coming up 0 for 3 today, but he has driven in a run in each of his last three games. He had a big RBI that tied the game last night.
0: You can get him on the strikeout, and you can get him on the double play. We'll take either right now. First pitch on the way, swing and a miss as he threw him a fastball, and he chased it.
1: I don't think he was looking fastball.
0: No,
1: on
0: I
1: the
0: agree
1: first
0: with
1: pitch.
0: You.
1: He was so late on that.
0: I think, John, the book on Gastelum is the fact he throws a change up so much. Look for that, and then you can deal with the fastball. Here's his next pitch. Swing and a miss. There's a changeup. So now you've seen the fastball and the changeup. I have a guess. It took a while for Ricky Horton to get it to me, but I'll give you a guess on the attendance. After this next pitch, it's on the way, high for a ball. I'm going to go with 41,819, which is a sellout. They had a sellout last night, and a sellout tonight. And I bet they have a big crowd tomorrow. As Gastelum now looks in for location, checks the runner at second, comes to the plate. Ground ball foul, pass to third base coach, and Blaze Jordan.
1: Strzelecki is getting ready in the Cardinal bullpen, backing up Gastelum. And in the bullpen for the Blue Jays, it is Hoffman.
0: 41,000. I guess when you get to the World Series, people think you're pretty fun to come out and watch. Another pitch on the way. A pitch is fouled out of play.
1: Even though this has been a very frustrating year for the Blue Jays.
0: Yes.
1: And after the last start, Gausman was quoted as saying, we're just not nearly as close-knit of a group as we were last year.
0: And he's one of your team leaders that makes that comment. Pitch is high for a ball. Two balls, two strikes.
1: And he went on to say every single person in here is frustrated, annoyed, mad, but it is what it is. This is a group we've got. I still believe in every single guy in that room and the staff that's leading the team. He had to speak with the players and the staff afterward after that comment.
0: Another one on the way. There's a pitch that's popped up in the short left field. Mason Winn goes back. He's in fair territory, and he makes the one-handed catch for the out. The infield fly rule was in effect, so he was a goner anyway.
1: But here's a problem in George Springer.
0: On the Cardinals jersey across the nation, Stifel is a leader in wealth management and investment banking, helping individuals and businesses build for their future. Stifel, where success meets success. And you're right, George Springer has been a handful for the Cardinals. He sees a first pitch outside for a ball. Runners at first and second, one out. Bottom of the seventh, Toronto leads 2-1. Cardinals have 10 hits. with just one run. They've stranded nine runners so far. As Gastelum now turns and fakes a throw to second base to get the runner back.
1: Since the All-Star break, Springer is at .327, a .400 on base percentage. He has a couple of doubles, three homers, 13 RBIs, seven runs scored, and has walked six times.
0: Another pitch on the way, swing and a miss as he gave him a changeup once again. And Gastelum has a couple of different changeups with respect to his grip. He has a traditional changeup, and then he has a circle change. But he's going to need another pitch if he wants to have a successful career. Another one on the way, and he fouls this one down. Oh, that line's down the right field line, and Jordan Walker leaps, but he can't make it. It's in the corner. One run will score. Here comes another around second. They're going to hold him up because of Walker's arm. So the Cardinals dodge a big bullet. Jordan Walker, that ball continued to curve foul in that direction, and at the last second it held up. He made a leaping dive for it but could not come up with it, but fortunately it was in front of him. He was able to turn and throw and get the ball back in the infield. One run was able to score, and a good play by the third base coach to hold that runner up, because Walker and the relay was certainly in a position to make that play very interesting at the plate. We're going to have another pitching change as Gaston will come out. And this pitching change is brought to you by Missouri Farmers Care, feeding Cardinal fans across the nation. We'll be right back.
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0: Peter Strzelecki stands in now for the Cardinals on the mound. He was in the ballgame last night, and he'll deal with Alejandro Kirk. First pitch Kirk sees is high for a ball. Strzelecki got the loss last night as he pitched one inning, gave up two runs, walked two. And he's back for some more action this afternoon. From Queens, New York, came up in the Brewer organization. His next pitch to Kirk is on the way, and Kirk swings through a pitch and misses a sinker. So it's one ball, one strike to the Toronto catcher. One out, runners at second and third. Cardinals are halfway in on the infield. They have to choke that runner off. They could ill afford to give up another run here. As Strzelecki comes to the plate, breaking ball just misses. Alejandro Kirk is a tough out. He has a real good understanding of the strike zone. This inning got started with a hit by pitch. That run has eventually come around to score. Another one on the way to Kirk. Swing, and he hits this one in the right field. That's going to get down for a hit. Two runs are going to score. As the throw in from Walker is going to be too late. And the Blue Jays have tacked on a pair of two more runs in the inning. And now the Cardinals find themselves down 5-1. Alejandro Kirk with the RBI, two RBIs. And it keeps going. The hits keep coming as Dalton Varsho stands in. He bats on the left side. He sees the first pitch high for a ball. The Blue Jays have scored three in the inning, and there's still just one out. As Strzelecki checks the runner at first, Kirk's not going anywhere. Comes to the plate in the dirt for a ball. The Blue Jays have five runs on nine hits. The Cardinals have one run on 10 hits. Quinn Matthews, making his major league debut, gave him a chance. He gave up two runs early. And I thought was reasonably solid, John.
1: I did too. He got no run support.
0: No run support, and the bullpen has once again faltered. So Strzelecki on the mound, just trying to stop the bleeding if he can, as Varsho waits, pitch on the way, and he draws a walk. So now the Blue Jays again are in threatening position to score with runners at first and second, still one out. And Ernie Clement, one of the better players, makes his way to the plate. Clement fouled out to the first baseman, singled and eventually scored, reached on a fielder's choice. He bats on the right side, balance stance in the box. He waits on the first pitch, and it's a called strike. Blue Jay fans have a lot to hoot and holler about this weekend. As for a team that was struggling to find runs, they've hung eight runs on the Cardinals in just two games. Another pitch from Strzelecki, and this pitch has popped up on the infield. J.J. Weatherholt calls off everyone. The infield fly rule is in effect, and he's out. And so now there are two out in the inning. And that'll bring up Miles Straw.
1: Well, Gastelum has given up seven runs and five of those earned in his last three outings. Three runs today, two hits over an inning and a third, three walks, three strikeouts, and a hit by pitch.
0: So runners at first and second, first pitch to Miles Straw is outside for a ball.
1: Let me correct that. No walks, no strikeouts, but the hit by pitch came in to score.
0: Straw with a single. He also fouled out to the first baseman. I'll check that. He flew to center. He sees a pitch low and in the dirt. Miles Straw batting from the right side. Peter Strzelecki is on the mound. No action in the Cardinal bullpen. There is action in the Toronto bullpen. They have a lefty and a righty up. We were just moving merrily along until this inning rolled around. And guess what? It's the seventh inning, which has been a Cardinal bugaboo most of the season. There's a pitch as high for a ball. You look back and you see the runs that have been scored in this inning over the course of the season. And it's a difference maker on your record, for sure.
1: By and large, since the All-Star break, the starting pitching has been pretty good.
0: It's given him a chance, for sure. Another pitch to Straw, and there's a called strike. So now it's three balls and a strike. Cardinals now trailing 5-1. Yeah, Strzelecki from the belt, kicks and fires. Line drive down the left field line. This ball is at the track, at the wall. Newt Bar is there, and he puts his hand on the

0: WJBC and Beer Nuts present the Scott Miller Show hat. This is an embroidered baseball cap. On the front of it, the Beer Nuts logo and the Scott Miller Show logo. And on the back of the hat, my cartoon photo with the big mustache. This is not a contest prize. This hat is not for sale. The only way to get a Scott Miller hat is when I gift them randomly. Now, there is only one rule. You cannot ask for a hat. If you ask for one, you are restricted from receiving a hat. You are banned. You do not get a hat. WJBC, good morning. Who's this?
1: Good morning. This is your mom. I want a hat. I'm a down low.
0: Mom?
1: We won't tell anybody.
0: What is rule number one?
2: Don't ask for a hat.
0: No hat for her.
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5: 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When Matthews gave up two runs in his major league debut, but the bullpen has given up three more. And here is ball one, inside and low to Lars Nootbaar. One out of three tonight, or today. His night last night, 0 for 4 with a strikeout. The pitch, Nootbaar looks at a strike, and it's one ball, one strike. 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Mason Wynn, an RBI double in the sixth inning for the Cardinal run. Wynn takes strike one. Last night, the Cardinals faced Hoffman in the eighth inning. He struck out two. Walker, Burleson, and got Herrera on a ground out. Mason swings, fouls that one off the catcher, Kirk. The ball goes to the backstop. No balls, two strikes.
6: Hoffman's name has been mentioned as far as trade opportunities. But if you're the Blue Jays, while you're down in the standings, you're still in the wild card hunt. You're the defending American League champions. And you're not that far away. You get a little help here, you might be able to still do some damage, but you also have some assets you can move to build for next year.
5: Here's the next one. Check swing, and a slider goes outside for a ball. Cardinal bullpen the last 2 days. Four innings, six hits, five earned runs, four walks, one strikeout, two hit batters. The pitch, that's low for a ball, and it's being challenged by Alejandro Kirk.
7: The catcher's challenging the ball call.
6: It's our first one of the day.
7: Pitch is a ball.
5: It is a ball.
7: Toronto has one challenge remaining.
5: One challenge left for Toronto. Three scoreless innings for the Toronto pen in the game last night. An inning and two-thirds scoreless today.
6: We have the wave going here.
5: Mason Wynn takes outside. Three balls, two strikes.
6: I don't see the tarps off section. Maybe it hasn't filtered that far north yet.
5: Mason Wynn trying to get on base ahead of Nathan Church. The Cardinals have 10 hits today, but only one run. Mason takes ball four, and he's on with one out in the eighth as we

0: Along with Mike Claiborne, I'm John Rooney. Ricky Horton will be back with us for the homestand as Mike and I will take you on through New York. A game here tomorrow in Toronto, then three at Yankee Stadium. 5-1 in favor of Toronto as the pitch is called a strike on the inside corner to Nathan Church. Our producer-engineer here at the ballpark in Toronto is Ryan Schulte. Michael Langston is in the St. Louis studio. Joe Pop will have our post-game show. The one strike pitch. Church takes high and away. One ball, one strike. With runners in scoring position, the Blue Jays are 3-for-11 today, leaving 9 on. The Cardinals have stranded 9, going 1-for-7.
1: There's your difference right there.
0: The 1-1 pitch with a runner on. Church swings and he fouls it out of play off to our left, and the count is 1-ball, 2-strikes. Kevin Gausman is a pitcher of record on the upside. 5 2/3, 1 run, 9 hits. He walked 1, struck out 4, throwing 94 pitches in what could be his last start for the Blue Jays in 2026. His name has been thrown around in trade talks. Right along with Freddie Peralta, who's had a tough time of it in New York. The pitch, check swing on a pitch low, no swing.
1: I saw where Jose Soriano of the Angels was scratched today.
0: And his name has been mentioned by several sources around Major League Baseball to be on the move.
1: Isn't it amazing how many new sources we have circulating rumors?
0: The 2-2 pitch with one out and a man on. In the dirt, 3-2, snap throw to first, bounces, picked by Guerrero, and back in safely, Mason Winn.
1: There are just so many teams that are right on that line of are we in, are we out.
0: And the Blue Jays have a decision to make coming off a World Series appearance and just missing by inches of winning it over the Dodgers to the point where they're under 500 at 51-59.
1: Still
0: they're trying
1: the
0: to get back into the
1: though.
0: Wild card race, right into the thick of it. On 3-2 with one out, the pitch. Church strikes out swinging. Two down. Hoffman will go after Blaze Jordan. Jordan was up with Wynn at third base and two outs in the sixth inning and grounded out to their third baseman, Okamoto. The Blue Jays have won 7 straight over the Cardinals, and they are 18-14 all-time against the Birds on the bat. Hoffman with the pitch. Jordan swings, and he hits a drive to right field. That's hit well. And that ball is going to go off the wall. Over to third, Mason Winn. The throw into second is cut off. And it's a two-out double for Jordan, his 7th double in his rookie year.
1: You put good wood on that going the other way. And in some ballparks, that would have been a home run. But the walls here are extremely tall. And he'll settle for a double. Now you have runners at the tying run coming to the plate. You have runners at second and third. Now we're going to, Pete Walker is going to come out and talk to him, his pitcher about how to deal with Brian Torres, who's going to pinch hit for Jimmy Crooks.
0: Brian Torres swinging the weighted bat. And he'll have a few more seconds to wait before facing Hoffman. I like it anytime Torres comes up to swing the bat. He gives you a chance.
1: He does give you a chance. He gives you a professional at bat. He was a batting champion in the minors. It's taken him a while to get here, but I like what he's been able to show in these situations.
0: He's up with runners at second and third base. Get those runs in some way and put some pressure on the Toronto bullpen.
1: And then get the top of the order going again, and who knows what can happen. You have some time. Not a lot, but you do have time. Keep the line moving, as a noted broadcaster once said.
0: Well, Jimmy Crooks struck out twice today, 32 strikeouts and 88 at-bats. He's being lifted for Torres. In on the grass at third, Okamoto, the pitch. Torres takes strike one on the outside corner, a first pitch splitter from Jeff Hoffman. Jeff Hoffman, who pitched a lot with the Colorado Rockies, he came up with them in 2016, moved on to Cincinnati in 2021. The pitch, a swing and a ground ball. That's fielded at first by Guerrero, underhanding to Hoffman, and Torres leaves runners at second and third. They go to the bottom of the eighth. It's Toronto's day, 5-1.
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0: Here's a pitch in for a strike to Nathan Lucas. Lucas facing Strzelecki. As the Cardinals are in the field, the Blue Jays at the plate, the bottom of the eighth inning, leading 5-1. The pitch inside. Did that hit him? Just missed him. It's a ball. 1-1. Strzelecki waiting for Lucas to get back in the box with the batter's timeout. Or did he? Pitch timer is winding down. It's at 10 as he faces up with Peter Strzelecki. Right-hander's pitch. That swung on and fouled at the plate. 1-2. Kevin Gausman is on the upside of this 5-1 score. And the last time he was a winning pitcher, it was the 22nd of May, winning at home against Pittsburgh 6-2, going 6 2/3 that day. The pitch jammed him, and a foul ball goes out of play.
1: Good at bat here by Lucas. Fouled off some pretty good pitches from Strzelecki.
0: 7 losses since that win over the Pittsburgh Pirates for Kevin Gausman, but he's leading today. There's a foul ball off to the right, and it's still 1-2 on Lucas. Lucas came on as a pinch hitter and popped out to Blaze Jordan, leaving a runner at third base in the sixth inning.
1: Tyler Rogers is now in the bullpen for the Blue Jays, ready to take on the ninth.
0: It is not a save situation. Here's a ground ball to Weatherholt. He stays down on it from the edge of the outfield turf. He throws out Lucas. Lucas is 0-2. Line score in this game, 5 runs, 9 hits, no errors, 9 left on for Toronto. As the Cardinals have had their chances, the Redbirds have 1 run on 11 hits. To the top of the order now. And Jimenez, he fouls one off at the plate, 1 strike. 1 run, 11 hits, no errors, 11 left on for the Cardinals. Jimenez checks his swing, and he offered on the pitch away a changeup. No balls and two strikes. He was hit by a pitch by Gastelum and scored one of the three runs in the seventh inning. Three runs charged to Gastelum. He was given up seven runs, five earned in his last three outings. The pitch, a swing and a miss. Oh, he didn't go on that? Goodness gracious, the third base umpire is Junior Valentine and said no swing when that wrist turned over.
1: Looked like he broke the plane from here for sure.
0: I say that, the wrist turned over. The 1-2 pitch, swing and a miss, cheater's proof. He got him. There's the first strikeout for Strzelecki. Ted Drews starts with quality ingredients.
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1: I'm thinking that goes back to your playground era.
0: Here's a pitch that's taken for a strike on the outside corner by Guerrero.
1: It's almost like citizen's arrest.
0: Thank you, Gomer Pyle. Here's a strike right down the middle from Strzelecki. I guess you have to laugh a little bit.
1: You have to at this point. I mean, listen, these
0: get
1: guys
0: 11
1: are trying.
0: Hits and score one run.
1: Yeah, you just, you pull your hair out.
0: The two-strike pitch, fouled out of play.
1: And you think about last night where you had opportunities and you just couldn't push runs across the plate.
0: Well, Springer got an RBI double. And that was followed by a two-run single from Alejandro Kirk in the three-run seventh inning to make it 5-1. Pitch outside, a check swing, and Guerrero stays alive with a count of 1-2. In the Cardinal half of the ninth inning, they have the top of the order coming up. Cardinals left runners at second and third base in the eighth inning. The pitch. Guerrero grounds it right back to Strzelecki. Took that one right off the turf and throws out Guerrero 1-3. Do or die ninth coming up. The Cardinals are down by a slam 5-1.
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0: 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And here's a sweeper in for a strike. One strike the count. Tyler Rogers, he pitches from down under. The right-hander will step toward the third baseline, and then the submarine pitch is fouled out of play by Weatherholt. He's in the hole, nothing and two.
1: You have a guy like Rogers, you don't see that delivery very often. It's hard sometimes for those, especially those right-handed hitters, because it always looks like it's coming right at you.
0: The pitch, Weatherholt takes a fastball inside, a check swing, no swing. Hoffman pitched the eighth inning, gave up a walk and a hit. He had a strikeout. No runs. The pitch is swung on, and that is chopped past the mound to the second baseman. The quick throw in time for the out. One out in the Cardinals' ninth inning with the Blue Jays leading 5-1. Clement throws out Weatherholt. The pitch is taken down and in by Jordan Walker, looking for his third hit today. He's two out of four. The pitch, and that's taken low for a ball. One in the third, one in the fourth, and three in the seventh. For Toronto's five runs, there's a spinner in for a strike. 2-1 on Jordan Walker. Walker swings and he hits the ball high in the air, right field, to the corner, and it's caught over the shoulder by Nathan Lucas.
1: He gave it a ride, but
0: he did a long way the other way.
1: But, you know, one of the things we noticed about Walker recently with his hits, he's going up the middle and going to right center, which tells me that he's on a lot of pitches.
0: The Cardinals are down to their last out. Burleson has been on base three times today, two hits and a walk, and he swings and misses strike one. Rogers with the sign. Works out of the stretch all the time. The tall right-hander pitches strike two, and the Cardinals are down to their last strike. Oh and two. Two outs, nobody on in the ninth. A swing and a foul just below us. Clement plays a deep second base. The pitch, a swing, and there's a fly ball left center field. Varsho backs up. The center fielder has it. This ball game has come to an end. And the Blue Jays have won the first two games in this series, and they won the series. The final today, 5-1. Mike Claiborne and I will talk about it after this.
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0: Well, the Cardinals have dropped the first two games of the road trip, losing 3-1 last night and losing 5-1 today. And the Redbirds find themselves 2-for-18 with runners in scoring position in this series.
1: Yeah, it's been a real bugaboo for the Cardinals. You strand 11 runners today. You had your opportunities. It's not like they're being no hit. They just don't have the time of hitting working for them, and they're wasting some pretty good starting pitching. We've seen two outings so far in this series. Leahy last night. Quinn Matthews for his first game as a big leaguer, I thought, did reasonably well. Bullpen, that seventh inning, has come back to haunt the Cardinals again.
0: Quinn Matthews loses in his major league debut. He went five innings plus one batter, six hits, two earned runs. He walked three, struck out three, 97 pitches, 63 strikes. But he was followed up by Luis Gastelum, 1 1/3 with two hits, three earned runs, and he hit a batter, Strzelecki, an inning and two-thirds today to finish up out of the Cardinal bullpen with one hit, one walk, and he had a strikeout. But the Cardinal bullpen has not been as reliable as the Blue Jay bullpen, and that's why the Blue Jays have been able to win the first two games in this series.
1: Absolutely, and you think about, if it's not the walk, the hit by pitch was just as lethal. They got things started for Toronto in the seventh inning, and it's those sort of things that are really doing the Cardinals in, and something's got to change on that front.
0: The Cardinals have dropped their last three games and fall to 54-57. The Blue Jays have won three in a row, and it's their third three-game winning streak since the beginning of June. They're 52-59, beating the Cardinals 5-1, and we'll have more after this.
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0: The Cardinals find themselves at 4-12 since the All-Star break, dropping to 54-57. And there's no question, Claves, the Cardinals have been weak in the bullpen since the break, and largely because of the emergency appendectomy. And going on the injured list, JoJo Romero. That's a big arm out of the pen that certainly could have put the Cardinals in position to win more than four or five times during that stretch.
1: Huge loss for the Cardinals, and there were certainly some lanes for him that he would have been in that would probably have turned things around. But the other issue is the fact that the timely hitting isn't there. The bottom of the order has had multiple opportunities to do some things, and it just hasn't come through. So the question is, what next? And I think that's something we all have to wait on. Matthew Liberatore is going to go tomorrow, and he has been disappointing here recently, so he's going to have to try and pick it up. But the Cardinals are going to have to find a way to get some runs and get through the seventh inning.
0: Well, quite interesting that Kevin Gausman was able to pick up his first win since the 22nd of May against the Pittsburgh Pirates. As he had 12 starts now, 1-7 during that stretch. And the Blue Jays, they feel like they are still in the wild card race coming off a World Series appearance and the loss to the Dodgers in seven games, and we'll see what they do. But as we have the clock ticking toward Monday afternoon, late Monday afternoon is the end of the trade deadline for 2026. There's going to be some movement, and already a little bit of movement, but I think it's going to pick up in intensity maybe overnight tonight.
1: I would agree. I would be willing to venture that when we come to the ballpark tomorrow, there will be some changes around baseball for sure. You don't want to be caught without a chair when the music stops, and whether it's the Cardinals or some other teams, this is a critical time. And if you're Toronto, you're sitting here now saying to yourself, hey, you know what, we might be back in this thing. And as we've learned firsthand, John, the key is if you get a wild card spot, anything can happen. And when you're a team like Toronto, who was in the World Series last year, you have to give these guys a chance. And if you're the Cardinals, you still have to think about staying close, but you have to start to pick it up. I mean, what if we won four games in the out of the last 16 since the All-Star
0: yes.
1: break? That's not going to get it. So you have to find a way to get some more consistency, and it starts with your bullpen.
0: And the Cardinals dropped this one today, 5-1. Our play of the game is presented by Marriott St. Louis Grand. Book your Grand Slam Cardinals ticket package and do that soon. We'll hear the play when we come back.
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0: The Toronto Blue Jays were able to break through against Quinn Matthews in his Major League debut as Davis Schneider walked in the third inning and scored with two outs on a single by George Springer that just went off Mason Wynn's glove into left center field. 1-0 Toronto. Then in the fourth inning, Ernie Clement got on with a base hit. Miles Straw doubled to right center field, second and third, and Clement kind of got caught at second base when it looked like that Jordan Walker might be able to make a play out there, or Nathan Church. But they had runners at second and third, and Luis Urias, who drove in two to win the game last night for Toronto, hit a sacrifice fly to make it 2-0 Blue Jays. The Cardinals scored their lone run in the game in the sixth inning as Ivan Herrera led off with a double against Gausman, and Mason Wynn with one out doubled in Herrera. But Mason died at third base as reliever Braden Fisher got a ground out from Blaze Jordan. The Cardinals left a runner at second base in the seventh. They left second and third in the eighth inning and went three up, three down in the ninth. The Blue Jays put the game away with a three-run seventh inning. Now, George Springer drove in a run in the third inning, and he was up to do some damage, and Springer was able to double in a run as the pinch hitter, Jimenez, was hit by a pitch by Gastelum, an infield hit by Guerrero, and after a pop-up, Springer doubled to right field to drive in a run, bringing up Alejandro Kirk against right-hander Peter Strzelecki, and this turned out to be the nails in the coffin today, the play of the game presented by Marriott St. Louis Grand.
1: Another one on the way to Kirk. Swing, and he hits this one in the right field. That's going to get down for a hit. Two runs are going to score. As the throw in from Walker is going to be too late. And the Blue Jays have tacked on a pair of two more runs in the inning. And now the Cardinals find themselves down 5-1.
0: That was our final. The Blue Jays, 5 runs on 9 hits, no errors, 9 left on. 3 for 11 with runners in scoring position today. 1 run, 11 hits, no errors, 11 left for the Cardinals. 1 for 8 with runners in scoring position. And 2 for 18 with runners in scoring position for the two games in the series. The winning pitcher is Kevin Gausman. He's 5-10. Quinn Matthews loses his Major League debut. Even though Quinn went 5 innings, plus a batter, 6 hits, 2 runs earned. He walked 3 and struck out 3. 97 pitches, and he looked okay today, just didn't get any run support at all. Matthews the loser, game that was played in 2 hours and 43 minutes. 41,819 a sellout here in Toronto. As the Cardinals try to get into the win column, they'll have following Quinn Matthews' game today, Matthew Libertor, another left-hander, will face the Blue Jays. Libertor has not looked good at all lately. 5 up, 8 down. Max Scherzer, the St. Louisan, is 1-4, and he'll start for Toronto. We're on the air at 11:40 in the morning, 12:25. Mike Claiborne will go over the pitching matchup and bring you the lineups. I'll bring you the first pitch thrown by Max Scherzer around 12:35, 12:37, as the Cardinals finish up their three-game series, trying to get a win and trying to break out of a three-game skid. And let's hope that Libertor can break out of his woes and pick up his sixth win. He's 5-8 against Scherzer, 1-4. We hope you'll join us tomorrow. Thanks to our producer-engineer, Ryan Schulte, to Michael Langston in the St. Louis studio. Joe Pott is up next. He'll have our post-game show. Ricky Horton is away until our next homestand. So for Mike Claiborne, I'm John Rooney. The Jays over the Cardinals 5-1, and so long from Toronto.
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0: Welcome into the Mercy Cardinals post-game show here on the Cardinals Radio Network as the Redbirds fall here this afternoon to Toronto by a final of 5-1. I'm Joe Pott in St. Louis. We'll recap this one for you. In fact, we'll do that with the highlights coming up in our second segment here this afternoon, and we'll have everything you need to wrap up this one. Look ahead to Sunday's finale in Toronto. That's all coming up right here on the Mercy Cardinals post-game show on the Cardinals Radio Network, powered by Graybar.
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0: Cardinals postgame show. Joe Pott with you from St. Louis as the Cardinals fall in Toronto by a final of 5-1 this afternoon. They've dropped the first two in the series, and the Blue Jays with an opportunity to sweep this series tomorrow. Let's give you the highlights. Let's run this thing down for you, starting with the pitching matchup. Kevin Gausman going for the Blue Jays here this afternoon, making his 345th career start against Quinn Matthews for the Cards, making his first MLB start. In the first, Cardinals go fairly quietly. Alec Burleson with a two-out base hit, but he is forced out to end the inning. We go to the bottom of the first inning and the debut for Quinn Matthews. He gives up a leadoff base hit to Luis Urias. He's forced out on a Vlad Guerrero ground out before Kazuo Akamoto comes to the plate.
1: The pitch. A swing and a miss. There's the first big league strikeout for Quinn Matthews. Kazuo Akamoto, three-time home run champion in the Central League in Japan.
0: He gets Springer to ground out to finish off that first inning, a scoreless first frame for Matthews in the big leagues. Cards, another two-out base hit in the second inning as Nathan Church gets on with an infield hit. But Blaze Jordan strikes out, nothing doing in the second for the Cards. In the second for the Blue Jays, a leadoff walk. Alejandro Kirk is walked to start the inning before Dalton Varsho hits.
1: From the stretch, Matthews on 2-2, runner at first base. Nobody out on the second with no score. The pitch. A swing and a miss. Varsho strikes out.
0: A pop up and a fly out, and he gets around that leadoff walk. Third inning, Cardinals with a little bit of traffic on the bases in that third inning against Kevin Gausman. A leadoff base hit from Jimmy Crooks, a double play ball from Weatherholt, then a two-out base hit from Jordan Walker. Another two-out hit from Alec Burleson, and it's two on for Ivan Herrera. Grounds to second, and the Cards leave two on base. They've left four through the first three innings in this one. Another leadoff walk in the third inning for Matthews. This time it's Davis Schneider who walks to start the frame. Luis Urias pops up. And then Vlad Guerrero singles. So he is on at first base for Akamoto, who flies to left. And it's a couple of runners on for George Springer.
2: Another one on the way from Matthews. Ground ball to Mason Wynn off the heel of his glove. The run's going to come around to score. Now the runner's going to try and go to third. Here's a throw, a weak throw to third. And the Blue Jays take the lead 1-0. Any kind of throw from the left fielder in Guerrero Jr. is out.
0: Well, the Cards do get out of it with just the run, but the leadoff walk hurts this time. And Schneider scores, so the Blue Jays have a lead in this one. Fourth inning, a leadoff base hit for Lars Nootbaar. A two-out base hit for Blaze Jordan has two runners on for the Redbirds before Jimmy Crooks strikes out. And it's another two runners left on base for the Cards, now six through four innings. Bottom of the fourth inning, another leadoff base runner on against Quinn Matthews. Ernie Clement singles up the middle. Miles Straw next.
2: And now comes to the plate. Swinging, there's a line drive into right center field. Nathan Church is on his horse. Dives, and it goes over his glove. It goes to the wall. The runners get jammed up on the plate, and they're going to get jammed up. The runners can only advance to second and third, and we have a player down in the outfield. Nathan Church made a gallant attempt.
0: So a little bit of a benefit there that Clement was not able to score, but it's runners at second and third. Davis Schneider strikes out. Get back to the top of the lineup, and Luis Urias is at the plate.
2: As another pitch from Matthews, has a fly ball in the center field. Nathan Church is on his horse. He's there. He makes the catch. The runner tags. He'll score. The other runner tries to advance at third, and he will. So the Blue Jays now have a 2-0 lead and a sacrifice fly RBI by Luis Urias.
0: Sack fly there makes it 2-0 Toronto. Vlad Guerrero flied out to end that fourth inning. Cards in the fifth go pretty quietly. J.J. Weatherholt leads off. He walks, and then he is out at second trying to steal second. First time he has been caught trying to steal the base. A fly out and a ground out, and the Cards are down quietly in the fifth. Back to the mound goes Quinn Matthews in the fifth inning for the Redbirds. He gets Akamoto to fly out, Springer to ground out, and Kirk to ground out on a really nice play made by Mason Wynn. Five complete for Quinn Matthews. In fact, Matthews goes back to the mound to start the bottom of the sixth, but not until the Cardinals get on the board. It's Ivan Herrera leading things off in the sixth inning. He doubles into left center field. Lars Nootbaar grounds out for the first out. Mason Wynn puts the Cards on the board.
1: Wynn swings, and it's a drive right center field. That ball's going to get down and take a bounce high off the wall. The Cardinals are on the board as Herrera scores on the RBI double from Mason Wynn.
0: Nathan Church grounded out. That forces out Kevin Gausman. Blue Jays go to the bullpen. Braden Fisher takes over. He gets Blaze Jordan to ground out. They leave Mason Wynn at third. A run in, but another runner stranded for the Cards as we go to the bottom of the sixth inning. As I mentioned, Quinn Matthews starts the inning, gives up a bunt base hit to Dalton Varsho, and that is it for Quinn Matthews in his major league debut. 5 1/3, 2 earned runs, 6 hits. He walked 3, and he struck out 3. Luis Gastelum takes over in that sixth inning. A couple of ground outs and a pop up, and nothing doing for the Blue Jays in the sixth inning. Seventh inning, Cards come up with a 2-out base hit from Jordan Walker, second hit of the day. That gets Fisher out of the game. Mason Fluharty takes over. He walks Alec Burleson, and with 2 on, Ivan Herrera grounded out, stranding both runners on base. Lots of runners left on. To this point, it was at 10. I should say it was 9 for the Cards through that seventh inning. We go bottom of the seventh inning, and Gastelum starts the seventh inning. And starts with a hit batter. That is the pinch hitting Andres Jimenez, who is hit by a pitch. Vlad Guerrero Jr. hits an infield base hit deep to short, and so it's 2 on base to start the inning. Akimoto pops up, 1 out, 2 on, and George Springer to the plate for the Blue Jays.
2: He's going to need another pitch if he wants to have a successful career. Another one on the way, and he fouls this one down. Oh, that line's down the right field line, and Jordan Walker leaps, but he can't make it. It's in the corner. One run will score. Here comes another around second. They're going to hold him up because of Walker's arm. So the Cardinals dodge a big bullet. Jordan Walker, that ball continued to curve foul in that direction, and at the last second it held up. He made a leaping dive for it but could not come up with it. But fortunately, it was in front of him. He was able to turn and throw and get the ball back in the infield. One run was able to score.
0: Well, he played it well, as you heard from Mike Claiborne there. It came off the wall. He limits the damage to just a run. That was it for Gastelum. Peter Strzelecki takes over to face Alejandro Kirk, and the Blue Jays add on.
2: Another one on the way to Kirk. Swing, and he hits this one in the right field. That's going to get down for a hit. 2 runs are going to score. As the throw in from Walker is going to be too late. And the Blue Jays have tacked on a pair of 2 more runs in the inning. And now the Cardinals find themselves down 5-1.
0: Strzelecki would get out of the inning. He walked Varsho, then gets a couple of flyouts, including Straw, who flies out to the wall in left field. Cards leave another 2 runners on base in the eighth inning. Mason Wynn walks with an out. Blaze Jordan doubles into right field, but both are left on base when a pinch-hitting Brian Torres grounds out to end that eighth inning. A 1-2-3 bottom of the eighth inning for the Blue Jays sends us to the ninth. It was a quiet ninth for the Cards as they face Jeff Hoffman. J.J. Weatherholt grounds out. Jordan Walker sent one to the warning track in right field. And Alec Burleson is the last hope for the Cards today.
1: The pitch, a swing, and there's a fly ball left center field. Varsho backs up. The center fielder has it. This ball game has come to an end. And the Blue Jays have won the first 2 games in this series, and they've won the series.
0: 5-1, the final score. Blue Jays 52-59. Cards dropped to 3 under at 54-57. The Cardinals out hit the Blue Jays 11-9. It's the first time in more than a week the Cards have had at least 10 hits in a game. They had 10 in that Friday night win against the Reds at Busch Stadium. No errors in this game. Cards leave 11. They go 1 of 8 with runners in scoring position. Toronto leaves 9. The Blue Jays go 3 of 11 with runners in scoring position. Kevin Gausman, maybe making his last start for the Blue Jays, goes 5-10, is now 5-10, I should say, with the win. He's for a 4.38 ERA. Quinn Matthews, in his big league debut, drops this one for his first loss. Took 2 hours, 43 minutes to complete it. 41,819 paid to see it at Rogers Center. 5-1, the final. Take a break, come back, tell you about our players of the game. After this, on the Mercy Cardinals post-game show on the Cardinals Radio Network, powered by Graybar.
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0: Won the final score today. The Toronto Blue Jays beat the Cards in game two of this three-game series. I'm Joe Pott in St. Louis. We continue on the Mercy Cardinals post-game show here on the Cardinals Radio Network as we take a look at our players of the game for the Blue Jays. George Springer gets my vote today. A couple of hits, a couple of RBIs for Springer. Drove in the first run of the game and the third. Drove in another one in the seventh inning. In fact, the third run of the game for the Blue Jays there in the seventh inning. Alejandro Kirk was on base three times. He drove in two. He can get an honorable mention. For the Cards, offense wasn't a problem to the point of getting runners on base today. It was getting those runners in. Jordan Walker with a couple of hits in this one. A couple of hits as well for Alec Burleson and for Blaze Jordan. And then, of course, the Major League debut of Quinn Matthews today. Important for him. Five innings, two earned runs for him. But I think player of the game for us for the Redbirds today, we'll go with Jordan Walker. A couple of hits today. He's left on base twice. Those are your players of the game. We'll come back. We'll hear from the Cards manager, Oliver Marmol, as the Cards fall today. That's next. This is the Cardinals Radio Network, powered by Graybar.
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0: WJBC and Beer Nuts present the Scott Miller Show hat. This is an embroidered baseball cap. On the front of it, the Beer Nuts logo and the Scott Miller Show logo. And on the back of the hat, my cartoon photo with the big mustache. This is not a contest prize. This hat is not for sale. The only way to get a Scott Miller hat is when I gift them randomly. Now, there is only one rule. You cannot ask for a hat. If you ask for one, you are restricted from receiving a hat. You are banned. You do not get a hat. WJBC, good morning. Who's this?
1: Good morning. This is your mom. I want a hat. I'm a down low.
0: Mom?
1: We won't tell anybody.
0: What is rule number one?
2: Don't ask for a hat.
0: No hat for her.
3: Oliver Marmol, after the game, he spoke to Chip Carey with Cardinals TV, and he asked him about the debut of Quinn Matthews.
4: Yeah, I thought Matthews showed well. I like how he came into that game. He looked like himself, did a really nice job of attacking, even the walks, got ahead 0-2 and then lost both those guys. The third walk, he was trying to pitch around Kirk to get to the lefty behind him. So I felt like he navigated that lineup well. It's a tough lineup to punch out. But overall, I like his demeanor and the way he kind of carried himself today.
5: I was going to say mount presence. It was noticeable. He did not look intimidated by a very big ballpark, very big crowd, and as you said, a lineup that went to the World Series last year.
4: No doubt. It's a good lineup. And these guys, I mean, packed house. It seemed like it was pretty close to sold out. And he handled himself really well. So I like what we saw today.
5: And that's important for the Cardinals going forward, getting our guys up here to have games like this and experiences like this.
4: That's what it's about. Letting them taste it and get a sense for what it's like up here and the adjustments necessary to have success. So yeah, there's several guys in that bucket, but getting up here today was fun to watch.
5: Double-digit hits.
6: Let's bring in the roundtable. Former DNC chair Donna Brazile, Bernie Sanders 2020 campaign manager Faz Shakir, former North Carolina congressman Patrick McHenry, and former New Jersey governor Chris Christie. So let's just start with the midterms, what we heard from Paxton and Cornyn. Cornyn, after that very gracious concession speech, put out a statement. He said he was sharing an old but apt fable, essentially about a scorpion who asks a frog to carry him across the river. And the scorpion is, you know, the frog's concerned the scorpion with sting, but the scorpion says, why would I do that? You know, I would drown myself. And then he says, midway across the river, the scorpion stings the frog anyway, dooming them both. The dying frog asks the scorpion why it stung despite knowing the consequence, to which the scorpion replies, I am sorry, I couldn't help myself, it's my character. So you know John Cornyn and Governor Christie.
7: I do.
6: Can you please help me decipher the meaning of this? Who is the scorpion?
7: The scorpion, of course, is Donald Trump. And unfortunately for John Cornyn, he's the frog. But John Cornyn should have known he was the frog a long time ago. And what he did, instead of standing up for what was right and what he believed in, he absolutely prostituted himself for Donald Trump in the whole holding up the art of the deal on his social media, kissing Donald Trump's rear end in every way that he possibly could, thinking that somehow that would make the scorpion not sting the frog. It never does. I'll give you one quick vignette, John. When John Kelly became White House Chief of Staff in the first term, he called me and asked me, how do I deal with Donald Trump personally? Everyone says you know him as well as anybody. And I said to John Kelly, here's the deal, pal. Today you're trading at 100 cents on the dollar. You will trade to zero. Yeah. It's only a question of how long John Cornyn learned what trading to zero meant last week.
6: To be fair, the frog, meaning Cornyn, was probably going to sink anyway. I think Trump's endorsement came when it was clear Paxton was already going to win.
8: That's clear. He had problems. Let's just rewind. He's a Texas senator arguing against Texas's position on guns. So he has had long-term problems. It was not a surprise that he had problems going into this election cycle with the Republican base. It's also representative of why he was not elected Senate Republican leader. So he walks in with problems and also makes the pitch, I'm your savior in Texas. We would not have had Ken Paxton had John Cornyn not run for re-election. This does represent problems, though. It does mean that Republicans will have to spend at least something in Texas, which complicates the rest of the Senate map. Even if Tallarico is odd and strange, you have to go convince the Texas voters and spend money.
6: So I'm going to bring it over to this side of the table, but very quickly, do you

0: think that Republicans should be worried that if they don't rally in Texas, that they could actually lose with Paxton?
1: I don't think they lose, but I think they have to spend money. And you have to keep your eye on the prize here, especially in an election cycle where people are unhappy about the economy and the president's approval rating among the voters you need in a midterm are not where they need to be.
2: You know, it's bad when Republicans have to scrub the website and take away all of the wonderful, delicious texts and messages that the Republicans, you know, basically scored against Mr. Paxton. Luckily, the Democrats got learned how to cut and paste, because we're going to use that against Mr. Paxton. Mr. Cornyn, and you know, I'm not the frog or the scorpion. And in this case,
3: so say you.
2: Look, I'm the snake. Goodbye, good riddance. But Democrats have a real shot at Texas. And I know I say that probably every 4 years, every 6 years, but Beto O'Rourke put together a terrific organization. And if Democrats can patch up some of the holes that we saw in the 2024 cycle with young voters, with Hispanic voters, I think Mr. Tallarico has a shot at it. The first thing he should do is ignore all the attacks on his manhood, whatever the hell that means. He should also focus on the economy. He should focus on what workers care about in the great state of Texas. But I think Mr. Tallarico has a shot at it.
4: There's a populist movement in this country, and that's why James Tallarico is the nominee. He beat Jasmine Crockett in that primary because of an anger towards the elite and towards wanting to tax the rich, taking on billionaires. He sounded like Bernie Sanders in that primary. And if he can maintain that coming through into the general, you got in Texas, I think, a lot of working class people who are upset. They don't have health care. Their wages are falling faster than the prices for many goods. And if he can channel the sense that I am prepared to take on corporate greed, corporate exploitation, against Ken Paxton, who everyone generally knows is corrupt,
0: yeah,
4: I think he's got a real shot. If you're within 2 to 3 points, which I believe that race will be, then it's all turnout.
0: So I want to ask you larger. Look at the Senate seats that seem to be in play. We may be surprised by some that are not on this list. But look at the list. You've got two where the Democrats are playing defense, Georgia and Michigan. But then you've got Maine, Ohio, North Carolina, Alaska, Texas. I've heard some even say Iowa. Let me ask you, Fess, what do you think are the top targets that the Democrats can win?
4: Well, certainly Maine. I mean, Maine, if you looked at that map right there, the one that Democrats are outpacing the most against the Republican right now.
0: Even with these allegations against Mary Platt.
4: The allegations, I mean, the guy served four tours in duty, he's the salt of the earth, the real American who, you talk about make America great again, here's a guy, he signs up, says, I'll raise my hand, I don't like this war, but I'm going to go fight for my comrades. And yes, he has PTSD, he suffers through a struggling marriage. Okay, what, you want to fault him? He's a real working class person who's trying to improve the nation's solid service ethic. To improve other people's lives. So I'll stand by him.
0: So you're saying Maine?
4: Maine. You look at Nebraska. Nebraska is a surprising one. That isn't
0: the Osborne, the independent.
4: Osborne ran once before. His name ID is high. Yeah, you got a mechanic against a billionaire and Pete Ricketts. I think that's got a real shot. That's the one that's the dark horse. Alaska, where Mary Popola is performing very well against Sullivan, I think will do very well. Obviously, Ohio Sheriff Brown and Roy Cooper in North Carolina,
0: obviously. What do you think?
1: I think any reasonable analysis of the map shows Maine is a challenge for Republicans and North Carolina. Both very expensive. North Carolina is going to be a $400 million race this cycle, roughly speaking. You have a two-term governor in North Carolina, Roy Cooper. The Democrats did a nice job of recruiting somebody who had a more moderate image than what you saw in Maine and these other states like Texas. But the issue in Maine, just like in Texas, is they have an unvetted candidate. And it turns out the guy with the Nazi tattoo turns out to be a pretty bad guy in Maine, which
4: has
1: the benefit of
4: Sullivan crossbones, not a Nazi tattoo.
1: Okay, we can quibble about whether or not how Nazi the Nazi
0: tattoo. He did have his tattoo removed, so whatever.
1: But this is emblematic of his problems, and Maine voters will have to say about it. But Maine and Alaska are these outlying states, very different than the rest of the map, based off of media market, based off of incumbency and the particulars of the state. So we all, Republicans always have to watch these states. But Susan Collins is battle-tested. North Carolina, these things are very expensive in North Carolina. They develop very late, and they're very expensive. So the North Carolina race will have to watch very closely. But I don't give Democrats great hope of getting the majority in the Senate, even sitting where we are today.
0: What about you, Chris?
5: Look, I think North Carolina is over.
0: Yeah.
3: I've never seen Roy Cooper lose a race. And he's not going to lose this one. I think Maine is a much, much tougher race for the Democrats than what they're talking about right now. Susan Collins is someone who always figures out a way. And the last thing I'd say to you is they shouldn't waste their money in Texas. The Democrats, it is fool's gold to go after Texas. You should be spending more money in Alaska. And anywhere, I think you have a much better shot. But the media is going to want to pull them towards Texas because it is Texas. Look, Ken Paxton wouldn't be my choice for United States Senate, but the fact of the matter is I don't vote in Texas, and the people who do will probably send Ken Paxton to the Senate.
2: Well, what you have to figure out, John, is that Donald Trump is underwater in Maine, I think 16 points. He's underwater in Michigan by 14 points. He's underwater in Texas, 3 points. In Iowa, 7 points. And in Alaska, 5 points. So I think Democrats have a shot at winning the Senate because Mr. Trump is so unpopular across the board.
0: Can I ask you, though, to both of you, the polling also shows that Democrats are unpopular. Let's look at the New York Times Siena poll last week. Showed that even among Democrats, only 55% are satisfied with the party. 44% dissatisfied, and Democratic leading independents, only 31% satisfied, 65% of Democratic leading independents unhappy, dissatisfied with the Democratic
4: Party. When you take Maine, for instance, some people want to call him Nazi. People in Maine don't think that. He's not a Nazi. His popularity is high. He's done thousands of town halls. He's going to keep doing them. He's
0: talking to chase the former governor
4: out of the race. Susan Collins doesn't do any town halls. His popularity is high. You take a Kyle Ricca, his popularity is high. You look at Roy Cooper, his popularity is high. These are all people who are out Mary Pottola. Her popularity is high. Why? It's outperforming the Democratic brand because they are seen as people with a vision and an agenda of what they're going to do if they come into Congress. And I think that, for many Democrats, they need an agenda. Those people, those candidates have one.
0: All right, we've got to take a quick break. The roundtable is going to stick around. Up next, could Donald Trump end up on a $250 bill? We'll look at Trump's push to put his mark on the 250th anniversary of America when we come back.
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0: America is about to turn 250, and President Trump is putting his mark on the party. Nowhere is that more clear than at the White House this week, where a UFC fighting ring is going up for a June 14th cage match. That's right, June 14th, Trump's 80th birthday. Just yards away from the rubble of the demolished East Wing, where the new ballroom is beginning to take shape. And next door at the Treasury Department, officials are busy with yet another Trump-centric idea for the 250th celebration.
13: President Trump has been on a mission to remake Washington.
14: Washington, D.C. is now a safe and beautiful place, and it's only going to get more beautiful.
13: He tore down the East Wing to make room for his ballroom. He wants a massive 250-foot arch outside of Arlington National Cemetery. He's painting a reflecting pool blue. Some of his projects have worked. Outside Union Station, he turned a graffiti-scarred eyesore into a real showpiece, a working fountain and all. And as he's done for decades, Trump is putting his name and his face on all of it. This week we learned he wants his face somewhere no living American has landed in over a century. U.S. currency.
15: I don't think that there's anything untoward about having the President of the United States, the person who was President of the United States, on the 250th anniversary bill.
13: Treasury Department is drawing up a $250 bill for America's 250th, with Trump's portrait on it. That's on top of a push for a $1 Trump coin, never mind the law barring living people from U.S. currency. There's a bill pushed by some of Trump's allies to change that law, but it doesn't seem to be going anywhere soon. But it fits the pattern. Trump front and center on America's birthday.
14: I pledge to give America the most spectacular birthday party the world has ever seen.
13: The party wasn't Trump's idea. Plans for a 250th celebration have been in the works for more than a decade, spearheaded by a bipartisan group called America 250. Trump has largely shoved that group aside for a new one run by his allies, Freedom 250. The planned festivities include a national tour of founding documents, including Washington's 1778 Oath of Allegiance and the original engraving of the Declaration of Independence, plus a UFC cage fight to kick it all off on June 14th. That's Trump's 80th birthday. And yes, the money managers who handle Trump's investments bought stock in UFC's parent company earlier this year, just weeks before he started promoting the White House fight.
14: This will be the greatest show on earth.
13: But one of the marquee ideas, the Great American State Fair, a two-week takeover of the National Mall, was mired in controversy this week as performers started pulling out, saying the whole thing had gotten too political. Critics say Trump is celebrating Trump as much, maybe even more, than he's celebrating America. Just look at Freedom 250's own homepage. Among the handful of presidents featured are George Washington, Abraham Lincoln, and Donald Trump, the only modern president displayed as prominently as Washington himself. And just yesterday, Trump reacted to the performers dropping out, by saying he would cancel the professional entertainers, and instead he would be the entertainment with a giant Make America Great Again rally on the Mall.
0: All right, the roundtable is back. So, Donna, on a serious note, I mean, how does the country face this celebration of America 250 with all of this going on?
2: I've been shocked by the level of vanity projects across the city. Look, this is a, as I've said repeatedly, D.C. is a wonderful city, but it's a city beyond monuments, with great, vibrant neighborhoods, with wonderful people from all walks of life. And the fact that the president has chosen to put his blackness, you know, on the Mall and in other special places. You know, Chris, I'm one of these folks that believe that we could pay a lot of young people who are, quote-unquote, facing unemployment right now. We could pay them minimum wage to do some of the, quote-unquote, jobs that the president is giving contractors, double, triple the amount of money. I mean, putting an extra gold leaf paint, you can't get that at Home Depot, you can't get it at Lowe's, you got to go and get it at some special. The president cares more about himself than the American people who are suffering. I would hope that we would celebrate this occasion as Americans because we need to come together around the ideal. So rather than celebrate his birthday, God bless him, and happy 80th birthday, Mr. President, I am going to celebrate Juneteenth as freedom delivered, not freedom promised.
0: But Chris, I mean, there is something. I mean, about putting this as a priority, this is a great celebration. I'm old enough, you are too, to remember the 200th. Is cleaning up Washington, is there anything redeeming here that you see, or are we going to be mired in a partisan bickering over, you know, who's running the celebrations?
3: Look, I think that really what's going to happen is I just got a notice in the mail at my house about the 250th birthday parade in my hometown.
0: Yeah.
3: Americans are not going to be focused on what's happening on the Mall in Washington, D.C., they're going to be focused on what's happening in their hometown, in their places, and the way they're going to celebrate. Of course, that's not what the president wants. He wants it to be focused on him. I remember him telling me one time, you know, I'm really the second best president in the history of the country. He said, just slightly behind Lincoln. And I said, what about George Washington, Mr. President? And he goes, overrated. He said, there really wasn't much to do back then. I mean, this is the way the guy views himself, and you know this, John, but most Americans, I suspect, on July 4th and the days leading up to it won't be focused on that. They're going to be focused on the history.
1: But the facts remain. So he's raised money. He's fixed fountains. He's restored statues. Parks are now accessible here in Washington, D.C. That'll live far beyond this presidency. That should be a public good, and I think it is a public good.
0: And it is a priority for him. The fixing stuff and need fixing up
1: is fantastic, and that should be beyond politics. But everything's so political now. Fixing all the stuff in the National Mall, what I can say, and I agree, Donna, Washington's a beautiful city, but when Americans come here to visit, they are shocked at how grubby D.C. was, and the president restoring it is something, it's an obsession that American people should be pretty happy with, that he's going to leave this place better and safer than he found it. Unexpected, I would say.
4: My reaction to watching your good segment, we hold these truths to be self-evident, that all men are created equal, and that we're endowed by a creator with certain inalienable rights, that among them are life, liberty, and the pursuit of happiness.
1: Amen.
4: To secure these rights, governments are constituted among men, and that these governments constitute their power from the consent of the government.
0: I think that's the perfect place to end this segment. Thanks everyone. We'll be right back.
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1: From ABC News, I'm Dave Packer. Russia strikes Ukraine.
2: Authorities say Russia launched a deadly missile attack on Kyiv. Ukrainian military officials say a barrage of more than 200 ballistic missiles and drones hit the capital city overnight. New video shows damages to residential buildings, a school, and the Lithuanian embassy. The mayor of Kyiv says at least 9 people were killed and 30 injured, including 4 children. Russia's defense ministry says the latest strike aimed to target Ukraine's logistic facilities and military sites.
1: ABC's Mary Bruce. Meanwhile, an explosion in central Moscow today has left at least 3 people dead, 21 others injured, according to Russian officials. U.S. Attorney Jeanine Pirro is breaking ranks with the president. She's dropped the vandalism charges against former Olympian David Hearn, one of the people originally accused by the federal government of vandalizing the Lincoln Memorial reflecting pool. ABC's Alex Prochet.
3: Pirro criticizing the Department of the Interior for not being forthcoming with information. And Secretary Doug Burgum firing back, saying his agency provided expert and eyewitness testimony. Burgum, like Trump, is steadfast, insisting there's clear evidence that vandals have repeatedly damaged the reflecting pool.
1: Pirro is now blaming the damage on the contractor. President Trump, meanwhile, doubling down on his reflecting pool vandalism claim, saying he disagrees with Pirro 100%. Details just coming in. Police dispatch radio from the Twin Falls, Idaho area.
4: If you're in the area of In-N-Out, have report of a possible active shooter.
1: That audio from Broadcastify. The FBI says it's aware of an incident and is sending agents to assist. Idaho's attorney general saying he's, quote, praying for everyone in the Twin Falls area as first responders continue searching for the suspect near an In-N-Out. Sources identifying 2 more states that are now reporting cyber attacks on water systems after a hack on systems in Minnesota that investigators say may be linked to Iran or proxy groups. In Minnesota's case, President Trump blaming state officials, though he didn't provide any specific evidence. 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
1: Week after the deadly car ramming and machete attack in Berlin, Amsterdam and Hamburg were among the cities holding pride events today. Also in Stockholm, where Nina Nilsson, a member of a proud parents group, took part.
7: It's a terrible thing that happened in Berlin, and it's even more important now that we stand for what's right.
1: Festival director Mans Axelsson.
8: It's really important to show solidarity and show that we want to be louder than the hate we see.
1: There is extreme fire danger across the Pacific Northwest. More than 50 million Americans under heat alerts from California to Montana. ABC's Jacqueline Lee.
9: Raging wildfires across the Pacific Northwest. Washington's governor issuing a statewide burn ban and activating the National Guard to support firefighting operations. The Madrid fire burning more than 40,000 acres with more than 600 firefighters deployed. In Oregon, more than half the state facing severe drought conditions with at least 30 large fires raging. And the Roe Creek Complex fire burning more than 300,000 acres.
1: And the triple-digit heat is moving across the southwest and west. 118 degrees in Palm Springs, 116 in Phoenix. Women's professional baseball is back. The first league in nearly 30 years kick off today in Springfield, Illinois. The league has 4 teams from New York, Boston, Los Angeles, and San Francisco, and they'll play a 15-game season. More than 600 players showed up for the tryouts. Dave Packer, ABC News.
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19: 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And we would love for you to click and subscribe. Let's say hello to Lisa Katara. This crazy weather. What is going on with all this crazy weather?
16: Well, they said this El Nino was going to be intense, and it is.
19: Tornadoes in the Midwest, 140-mile-an-hour winds in Wisconsin near Appleton, 250,000 without power. Dangerous storms on the East Coast. Jersey, water waist-deep in the streets. Pennsylvania, the streets look like rivers. Jeez, man. It's just
16: Spain
19: crazy.
16: Spain and France are burning up.
19: I mean, France is on fire. I don't mean the
16: literally
19: lab. It's
16: in
19: crazy.
16: Spain.
19: In Spain, yeah. Flooded streets, fires everywhere, basements flooded. You've had, oh boy. How long was your basement flooded? A year?
16: Yeah, but that was due to negligence on a contractor's behalf.
19: Oh.
16: And after people telling me for a year that it was not their fault, I proved them wrong.
19: I've had two basement floods. One was from a huge rain where something happened and water came up through the sewers. Oh, it's terrible.
16: Yeah,
19: it was,
16: I mean, at a certain point, if your entire neighborhood is flooded because the city's systems are overloaded, there's nothing you can do.
19: Nothing.
16: I mean, there's no way to prevent that.
19: Yeah.
16: We got a month's worth of rain, they said, in one day.
19: Gosh, that's
16: how can
19: crazy
16: any infrastructure be prepared for that?
19: You can't. That's
16: no
19: the thing. That's why everything's flooded right now. Meanwhile, the U.S. and Iran have paused major bombing strikes. There's still a few going on right now. Mediators from Qatar and Pakistan are trying to restart negotiations. This is what I know. The gas station near my house is $4.80 a gallon.
16: Oh, boy. Whoa.
19: I filled up my wife's SUV on Wednesday.
16: Ooh.
19: And it was $82. $82.
16: And think about it. We live in an area where maybe you're driving 5 to 10 miles max a day.
19: Oh, my gosh.
16: If you live in the suburbs, if you live in a rural area, you're easily driving 50 to 70 miles a day.
19: Right? Yeah. It's so painful right now.
16: Ugh.
19: It is. Something's got to give. Coming up on today's show, it's Shark Week, folks. What's your favorite shark?
16: A gummy shark.
19: What is that? Is that your...
16: It's a fruit snack in the shape of a shark.
19: What is that gummy brand that you love?
16: I forgot. There was a certain name for the shark ones.
19: But what's the brand that you eat, the gummies that you eat? And I'm not talking about the ones you buy from the pot store. You know?
16: No, I don't know. Welches?
0: No, there's a special name for it. Oh, my God. I can't even think of it. I pass the plant every summer when we drive up north.
16: Oh, Haribos. Those are gummy
0: Haribos,
16: bears.
0: Yes. I mean, oh it's God. The same thing. They make
16: no,
0: everything.
16: A fruit snack is different than a Haribo.
0: And what is Haribo? How did they
16: it's
0: come up with that
16: name?
0: Is it a last name? How do you come up with Haribo?
16: It's German, right?
0: I have no idea.
16: Listen, all I know is they make the best gummy candies.
0: I mean, what are you, in third grade? Who eats gummies as an adult?
16: Listen.
0: Unless
16: I
0: you
16: don't
0: want to get
16: either.
0: High.
16: I don't need to save all of those calories for a gallon of beer every weekend. I can eat 10 gummy bears here and there.
0: I got to tell you, I put on a few LBs this summer with the beer. Everybody wants to go out. It's so
16: it's
0: much fun.
16: It's called living, dude. Isn't it worth it?
0: Oh, it's so much fun. Shark Week. Kendall Burna is an environmental scientist. She stars in World's Biggest Mako, searching for one of the ocean's fastest and most mysterious sharks. Kendall will join us on today's show. The hammerhead, the great white.
16: Great white, yeah.
0: The Mako is a huge shark. I didn't know too much about it. I'm glad we have her on the show. Shark Week's fun. I mean, I'll tune in on Discovery. I like
16: why
0: it.
16: Why not?
0: It's been going on forever. Probably as old as you.
16: Probably. I don't know.
0: Dating after 50. Think about your friends that are 45, 50, 55 that just started dating. Not easy. Victoria Vaughn is an educator. She was divorced and started dating after 50. She is the author of Oh, the Frogs I Kissed Before I Finally Found My Prince. Dating over 50. She'll join us today. I could probably name 5 divorced guys that are on Bumble right now.
16: In some ways, I think it might be easier.
0: Because the pool's smaller? Isn't life about a numbers game?
16: You know yourself more. You know what I mean? Like, your boundaries are firmly in place. You know yourself more. You might have been in a long-term relationship that failed. So you go, you know what? I can't be with a person who works nights. I need someone who has the same schedule as me.
0: Right, you're not going
16: to
0: give.
16: So it's easier to eliminate people.
0: Yeah, but the pool is much smaller, so it's harder to find that right person.
16: Yeah.
0: These guys are on Bumble. They all say the same thing. It's like trying to get a job at a job site. It just doesn't happen. You need a connection with somebody somewhere. Have you ever set anyone up where they're still together today?
16: I don't set people up.
0: My neighbor did it. They're still together to this day. 7 years.
16: Oh, wait. I was a setup.
0: What? Somebody set you up with your husband, Barry? Oh, my God. Do setups work? No, I don't know anybody that's been set up. What?
16: Yeah, but I haven't set anyone up. Like, I don't want to be in charge of your romantic destiny.
0: Who set you up?
16: His best friend from high school married a good friend of mine from junior high.
0: Oh,
16: and when
0: geez.
16: I went to reconnect with her and have a drink, I met her husband for like 5 minutes, and he was like, you got to meet my friend Barry. It was, I mean, it like literally within 5 minutes.
0: And why is that?
16: I have no idea.
0: Oh, geez. And how long did you guys date?
16: Like a year.
0: Okay. You know when you know, right?
16: I mean, we were already like 30, so we were not going to slow roll it.
0: Well, think about people that are dating over 50. I mean, they know, so why not hook up and lock it in?
16: Yeah.
0: That's why you see people moving in or getting married right away. It's like, okay, I'm gonna ride this one.
16: Why not?
0: Yeah. Lollapalooza this weekend. Electronic music, Lisa, is the fastest growing music genre in the United States this year, according to a new report.
16: Interesting.
0: EDM is number one, followed by, what do you think number two is?
16: Country.
0: Country is number two. That is correct.
16: Yes.
0: And number three, R&B.
16: Okay.
0: I've been to Lollapalooza. I go every single year. I've seen the EDM stages. It's two guys who look like bankers playing EDM music in front of 30,000 kids. And I'm not kidding. All in sync, jumping up and down.
16: That sounds fun.
0: Yeah. They're all having a good time. It's crazy to see 30,000 people jumping up and down with the beat of the music. Damn.
16: That's why it has to be held outside. No building can contain all of that jumping.
0: Yeah, people are going bananas. Some startling news this week about people like me who sleep with a fan. Do you have a fan going in your room?
16: My husband tried to send me this article. I read the headline and I said, don't care. Not listening.
0: I have a fan blowing in my face year round, even during the wintertime, because it's always too hot in our bedroom. It is. Sleeping with a fan may feel good for a lot of us, but doctors are warning it comes with side effects. Okay?
16: Don't care.
0: What do you think they're worried about?
16: Don't care.
0: Circulating allergens and dust. You got to clean your fan, guys. Cool air concentrated on one body area can also tense muscles, causing stiffness or a sore neck. Okay, I'll wake up with a stiff neck every once in a while.
16: I mean, you have to weigh the benefits of actually sleeping because you feel cool enough versus whatever this is.
0: Dryness can worsen coughing, wheezing, and congestion.
16: That I believe.
0: Mm-hmm. Dry air also paralyzes nasal immune defenses, allowing allergens to linger longer. Dry skin and eye irritation are additional concerns. You would think that it would dry out your throat. I've never had that problem.
16: You want to sleep with your mouth closed?
0: No, my mouth is with a hole. It's always
16: you're open. Just you just have a permanent olive oil coating on your throat, so you're fine.
0: I was born with that. I sweat olive oil. That's the thing.
16: You do.
0: To reduce risks, experts recommend pointing the fan away from your head and cleaning the blades regularly. So if you have a fan at home, I want you to think about this. Even your bathroom fan, you know, the exhaust fan in your bathroom, you got to pull out the vacuum, folks. You got to clean that puppy. Think about it. Every time you turn it on, there's dust in there. It's just moving dust around.
16: I'm too short.
0: I know you have to.
16: I can't reach.
0: You have to get a ladder. I get the ladder out of the garage. I bring it in. And probably once every 6 months, I clean the bathroom fans in the house.
16: Just I can't do it.
0: Part of being a dad, you know what I'm saying?
16: Well, I'm not a dad, so I'm not doing
0: it. Part of being a dad. And quickly, Macaulay Culkin reportedly met with Disney about a new Home Alone reboot.
16: Can we just leave it alone?
0: It's a bad idea. It always is a bad idea. Macaulay, don't do it. He was 10 when he made the movie. Now he's 45. Ain't gonna work.
16: He'll be the dad.
0: Quick break. More of the show on the way.
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7: Look, you know how you're always talking about how you can simulate all that stuff on your computer? You know? What's the difference? Why can't we simulate a girl?
8: I don't know. I guess I could, but why? It's two-dimensional on the screen. It's not flesh and blood, Gary.
7: Well, I know that, but, you know, we can use it. Why? We can ask it questions. We can put it in real-life sexual situations and see that reaction. Like, we'll sink the minute shit. You'll love it.
20: Back to the Pete McMurray Show. Here's Pete and Lisa.
0: That was Weird Science years ago, and look where we are now. How often are you using chat or Claude or any AI? Using it
16: more
0: daily?
16: More than I want to.
0: I mean, daily, every hour, every second. There's people
16: I
0: that won't
16: do... I use it for work.
0: Yes, I think most of us use it for work. Do you talk to your AI? Do you say please and thank you?
16: No, I have not named it. I don't consider it a friend. I think of it as a robot. And when it messes up, I am terse with it.
0: It's everywhere. It's on your phone, your Gmail, everywhere. You can't get away from it. ChatGPT, the maker, OpenAI, came clean recently and said that its AI system hacked into another AI company on its own.
16: Yeah, that's not good.
0: So chats, OpenAI hacked another AI company, and the company didn't know about it and did it on its own. So that's a little disconcerting.
16: Right. They specifically programmed it not to do that, and then it decided to do it anyway. And you're trying to tell me we're not going to end up in the Terminator situation?
0: After you craft an email, do you put it through AI to correct mistakes or add a little spice to it?
16: No.
0: If I'm sending a very important email, I am putting it in chat. And I'm like, hey, add a little something. And if I like it, I'll use it.
16: But don't you feel like if everyone's putting their emails through chat, everyone's going to start sounding the same and people are going to start reading your email and zoning out? Well, I want to sound like me.
0: That's why you have to change it around. So it's just you're getting a little help. Don't write in chat's voice.
16: Tone. But I think a lot of people are going to be like, I'm a bad writer. Oh, yeah. I'm just going to let ChatGPT do it. And they don't have a voice.
0: When AI does something wrong, you say, hey, this is completely wrong. Do you tell them? Because I do. I feel like it's helping them program themselves.
16: Yeah, and I don't like it. I hate all of this.
0: Why do you hate it? It's technology. You have to embrace it.
16: I hate it because it's going to put a lot of people out of work.
0: Do you believe in human-robot love?
16: I believe it exists. I believe it shouldn't.
0: 1 in 10 Americans admit they've had a flirty and romantic conversation with an AI bot. I would never even think about that.
16: Because the AIs are nice to you.
0: A survey of U.S. adults revealed that 11% admitted to getting hot and heavy with AI chatbots like Claude, ChatGPT, and Google Gemini.
16: You don't see why this is AI is bad. People are going to be like, an actual human might disagree with me. An actual human might push back. An actual human I have to negotiate my sexual kinks with. This robot, I can just go in and be 100% demanding. We're all going to suffer.
0: 1 in 8 say a conversation with AI has turned them on. I don't understand
16: I can't compete with AI. I'm a human lady.
0: The survey found that younger Americans are far and away more likely to get steamy with AI than older Americans. Of course, Gen Z is number one. Almost 30% say they've had dirty conversation with AI. How does that come up? Hey, check my email and talk dirty to me.
16: I think you're lonely. I think people are lonely.
0: Oh, go outside. Go to the grocery store.
16: Mm-hmm. Right, but they're afraid of being rejected. AI ain't going to reject you.
0: No, they're not.
16: AI's not going to make fun of whatever weird thing you want to say in the bedroom.
0: Point. This declines sharply with age. As you can imagine, 16% of millennials say they've had romantically charged conversations with AI. I just want to know how they would start. How do you start a conversation to get you going? I don't know what you type out. I don't know. And I need visuals, not words on a paper. Compared with 9% of Gen X and just 2% of baby boomers. I don't think a lot of baby boomers are using AI. Maybe that's the reason.
16: I think if baby boomers knew they could talk to it and it would talk back, they would 100% start relationships with AI. They are no different than anyone else.
0: I know you're going to be shocked by this. Men were about twice as likely as women to report romantic or sexual interactions with AI.
16: Yeah. Like I said, I mean, what man doesn't want a sexual object that is not going to reject them, not going to make fun of them, and is going to say yes to whatever they want?

0: 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I love to get you caught up on trusted news, money tips, and the latest headlines. 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
1: Well, and I'd add to that, Blake, that's a very good point. The rest of the world has reduced rates. 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
0: The Farm Fields, the front page. 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
5: Families in Illinois who lost their federal food benefits will get some financial relief through a state program. Governor J.B. Pritzker announced they'll receive a one-time $400 benefit per eligible household member. About 100,000 residents will get the assistance, and it'll start kicking in this Saturday. Kids are preparing to go back to school, and groups in the Twin Cities are banding together to ensure students have everything they need. Unit 5, District 87, and the Back to School Alliance have partnered with the McLean County Fair and Farm Bureau to collect school supplies. Anyone who donates will get a discounted fare ticket totaling just $2. And President Trump is mulling whether to keep Todd Blanch as his attorney general nominee after Republican resistance stalled his confirmation vote. Two GOP holdouts, Senators John Cornyn and Tom Tillis, want assurances from Blanch that a controversial anti-weaponization fund is officially off the table. But in a social media post, the president signaled he's willing to wait until Cornyn and Tillis leave office in January to get Blanch confirmed. A Central Illinois man will spend half a century behind bars after being found guilty of first-degree murder. Javier McGee was sentenced to 50 years in prison for the death of Trayshawn Morris. In March 2024, police were called to the Lexington Hills apartments, where they found Morris suffering from a gunshot wound to his chest. McGee argued he was only trying to protect his family when Morris came knocking, but prosecutors say McGee did not have to open his door. A South Peoria woman is accused of setting up a man to be robbed while 9 children were in the car. Delia Walker is accused of arranging the crime after learning the victim inherited $30,000. At the Village Green Apartments, 2 masked men approached the car after Walker went inside. One struck the victim in the face with the gun in front of the children and demanded the money. The victim allegedly claimed Walker was the only one who knew about the cash. And a dog in Morton was shot and killed while attacking a boy on Thursday. Animal control officers were called near the Blue Spruce Apartments. That's where they found 2 dogs attacking a child. A Village of Morton employee and a bystander tried to help him, but the dog allegedly charged at the bystander. That's when the bystander, who is a licensed conceal and carry holder, fatally shot one of the dogs. The boy was taken to the hospital for his injuries. From the WMBD-TV newsroom, I'm Patrick Cunningham.
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0: Usually north of 50, most of us have that friend recently divorced, hasn't been out with another person in years, thrust back into the dating scene after 50. That's exactly what happened to our next guest. So, she wrote a book. It's called, Oh, the Frogs I Kissed Before I Finally Found My Prince. Let's welcome in Victoria Vaughn. Thanks for taking the time. I love the name of your book.
1: Thank you. Thank you. Thanks for having me.
0: What's your story? So you were married 30 years and you got a divorce and you were thrust back into the dating world.
1: That's exactly what happened. I was 55. And believe me, Pete, the dating pond is more like a little puddle. All dating ponds have frogs, but the puddle had a lot of frogs that would emerge with Samsonite baggage all over. Mm-hmm. And we all have it at that age anyway.
0: Yeah, yeah.
1: Marriages, divorces, kids, mortgages, debt.
0: Mm. It sounds so depressing. Lisa and I were talking earlier. She thought, since you're older and more mature, you know exactly what you want. But I said, you know exactly what you want, but the pool is much smaller, so it's harder to find that person.
1: Yes, that's exactly right, yes. I talked about male frogs, but women can be frogs too. So I'm sure I was the frog in some of these instances I talked about in my book. So. Well, no, I wasn't. I wasn't the frog.
0: Well, tell us about your first date after your divorce and what was going through your mind. Was it like, wow, dating has completely changed?
1: Well, I was scared. I didn't know what to expect. I mean, I hadn't dated in 31 years. So your expectations are a lot different whenever you're older. Because whenever you're younger, you're thinking about, will he be a good husband, a good provider, a good father, blah, blah, blah. You're already past all that at that age. So now you're looking for companionship and truth and honesty and fun and things like that that kind of aren't as important. The things that were important to you when you're younger aren't quite as important to you when you're older. But I also, found that it was kind of like shopping in a thrift store. You find, if you're trying to find something that has all its parts, it doesn't smell. And
0: oh, that's so true and so
2: funny. I would imagine that some people dating after 50 go in wanting, like, hey, I know I want companionship, I know I want friendship. And some people dating after 50, especially if they got out of a long-term marriage, might be thinking, I just want to try every ride at the carnival. Did you find that you found a lot of those kind of people who were just like, I just want one or two dates and I'm out of here?
1: Oh, absolutely I did. Right. And I think that's why it's so important to kind of state your expectations. Are you looking for long-term? Are you looking for a plus one? Or are you looking for a booty call? Because
0: yes,
1: they're all out there. And if I'm looking for long term and you want a booty call, hey, it's not going to work for me anyway. So it's good to kind of let all that stuff out of the bag right at first.
2: Was it hard to stay true to the lane you chose? Because I think when the pool is so small, you might think, I'm not in for a booty call. You see someone who says, I'm into booty calls, and you might be tempted to think, oh, I'll just go on a few dates with them, and they'll like me so much, they won't want to just only be that. How do you not fall into that trap?
1: Well, you do, because you think, mm-hmm. Well, maybe they'll learn to like me because I'm such a wonderful human being, and, maybe I can change them. Nope, not going to happen, but that's the lesson that you learn.
0: Right.
1: Also, you start to settle. You think, okay, maybe he's not out there. This one will do, but no.
0: Oh, don't settle. What surprised you most on the first date? Your first date out of your divorce, what surprised you the most?
1: Well, to me, I looked like I was 17, and I felt like I was, 17, and of course I wasn't. And the picture he had posted looked like he was 17, but then, his dad shows up. So that was not really, but, I realized, hey, I'm older. This is not a teenage boy.
0: The pictures people post are always 10 years old, always. because they're looking for the best picture of themselves, and they're like, oh, I remember this, and they think it's just a few years ago, but it's really, in reality, it's been 10 years.
1: Exactly, right. Or, you know, they post a picture with 12 other people in the photo, and you're trying to figure out, wait, who are you? Which one is you?
2: Right.
1: Yeah, one of the guys that I encountered said he looked like George Clooney's cousin. He was pretty far removed from that family tree. He looked like the love child between Andy Griffith and Alfred E. Newman.
0: Oh,
1: from
0: wow.
1: Mad Magazine.
0: Oh, yeah, yeah. Oh, my gosh.
1: A little delusional there. He was very funny, though. He had a great sense of humor. It really made me laugh. But he was really also a jerk. You can read about him. His name's Hickey in the book.
0: Oh, wow. Well, people are listening right now. We're talking to Victoria Vaughn. The book is called Oh, the Frogs I Kissed Before I Finally Found My Prince. There's people listening that are doing exactly what you did after your divorce. They're jumping back into the dating pool. Give them some tips.
1: Oh, boy. You might want to read the book. I wish I would have had the book whenever I started this odyssey. It might have saved me some time.
2: Right.
1: I guess the first thing I would say is you be you. You know, don't try to be somebody that you're not, because that's a pretty, that's a facade you're not going to be able to keep up with. I think Oscar Wilde is credited with saying, be yourself, everyone else is taken. So go ahead and be yourself. Because let me tell you something, whenever you find the person that's right for you, they're going to love you warts and all. And you, yeah. Them.
0: Warts
2: that's
0: and
2: true.
0: All. I love that. Lisa's line is, you be you. She's been saying that for years. It's so funny when you say that, but it's so true. Just be
1: it
0: yourself. Yeah.
1: Exactly. Yeah. Right.
2: Well, if you're not presenting yourself,
0: yeah, but at first,
2: who are they attracted to then?
0: Victoria, we always talk about this. The first one or two dates is always a game. It's a dance. You don't want to reveal too much.
1: I know.
2: But you shouldn't go into the first date saying, I'm a neurosurgeon.
0: Well, of course.
2: When you're really a preschool teacher.
0: Of course.
2: You have to go in being a preschool teacher.
0: Right.
1: Exactly.
2: That's what I'm saying.
0: But don't reveal.
2: I'm not saying that you reveal all of your worst tragedies on your first date. No, but you have to be who you are. If you're serious, be serious. If you're funny, be funny. If you drink, drink. If you're not a drinker, don't drink just because you feel pressured to.
1: Exactly. At least you're summarized it very well. The other thing I would say is date your wage. No finance, no romance. Mm-hmm. And whenever I mean date your wage. If you are a preschool teacher, you're not going to have a budget of a neurosurgeon.
2: No.
1: So we don't have to go to the fancy restaurant. And also, you know, are we going Dutch here? I mean, I don't mind paying my own way, but I need to know that ahead of time. And
0: right.
1: I certainly don't want you to spring on me, hey, are you going to pick up the check?
0: Right, right. Always work that out before the date. Hey, we'll split it. This is the first time we're meeting. And always meet for drinks and apps. Don't go to dinner. Too much of a commitment.
1: Oh, perfect. And, you know, whenever I would meet them for the first time, it was always at a Barnes & Noble.
2: Smart.
1: Because they have a coffee shop there, and, you know, if it didn't work out, I could buy a book and go home. But, but you know, it wasn't too much of a commitment. You're right, Pete. You don't want to go to dinner because, you know, it could turn into a real disaster real quickly. So, but, yeah, drinks and appetizers or just coffee is fine.
0: Do men over 50 date differently than women over 50?
1: Oh, yes. Yeah. Okay, so I was 55 when this started. I did not look like Cameron Diaz or Julia Roberts. You know, they were 32. It's funniest thing, the guys over 50 kind of sort of wanted one of those people. But boy, you better look like one of those beauties. And, you know, without significant cosmetic procedures, that's just not going to happen. So, you know, I had to be me and age gracefully.
0: You
1: I
0: be
1: mean,
0: you, yeah.
1: I be me. It's true.
2: Did you ever get the feeling that they were auditioning people to take care of them when they're old?
0: There's a lot of guys that want to get in a relationship to have that woman take care of them. I know a ton of guys like that.
1: Both of you have hit the nail on the head, because I say in the book, they were looking for a nurse or a purse.
0: That's so true.
1: Exactly. Yes, I did find mostly people looking for purses, but there were a couple that they're not in the book, but, you know, grow old with me and you can take care of me. And okay, no, not. I'm not your girl. I'm not going to do that.
2: That's not attractive to women.
0: No,
2: it's not attractive
0: not to anybody. No.
1: No. No, no. No. No, you know, and I don't think I would want, I wouldn't ask somebody to do that. I'm being me. I'll take care of myself until I can't, and then somebody in my family will pitch in. I'm not expecting some guy to do that for me.
0: Some random. So. Did you find the prince?
1: I did. Yes, and I met him through eHarmony, and we were married for 12 and a half years. Unfortunately, he's passed away.
0: Oh, I'm sorry. Wow.
1: Yeah. And in fact, he's the reason I wrote the book, Pete, because I was mourning him. I was sitting in my living room one day thinking about him and how we met, and I thought, you know, I had to go through a lot of frogs to find you. And
0: good and for I, you.
1: I started writing those stories down, and pretty soon I had 12, 15 stories, and I gave them to a friend. She said, you know, this is really funny and insightful. You got to think about publishing this. And I thought, yeah, right. Yeah, no. But I did. So, and it's out there for people to enjoy. If people don't want to read about me, they can start on chapter 4, which is Bob, my battery-operated boyfriend. Every girl should have one.
0: Well, good for you for writing this book, and you're just a delight. It's Victoria Vaughn. The book is called Oh, the Frogs I Kissed Before I Finally Found My Prince. Victoria, thanks for your time. We appreciate it.
1: Thank you so much, Pete and Lisa. I would like to say that 10% of net profits for the book are going to the Michael J. Fox Foundation for Parkinson's Research.
0: Oh.
1: Because my prince did have Parkinson's. So thank you so much for having me, guys. I appreciate it very much.
0: You got it. Thanks, Victoria.
1: All right. Take care.
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16: What are you wearing? 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
17: Yeah. We're throwing a Robert De Niro party.
18: Oh.
17: Should be pretty loud. It's probably going to go pretty late, too. I'm a taxi driver, De Niro.
19: Yeah, I meet the fuck as De Niro. I'm watching you.
18: Peeing that mole on your face. Did you do that yourself?
19: Yes, I did.
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0: We used to get invited to a midsummer party like 7 years in a row. We would go. It was zero fun. It was too packed. Random people. Always a theme, like the white party or the Hawaiian party.
2: This sounds like it would be right up your alley. Too many people.
0: Yeah, but
2: you love dressing up and having a joke costume.
0: I do, 100%. It was just a weird vibe. And the randoms that you didn't really want to talk to.
2: I don't understand. You want to talk to everyone.
0: My point is, 1 year I said to my wife, why are we going to this? We never have fun. Let's just not go. And for the last 10 years, we have not gone to this party. It's the best decision that we've made.
2: Isn't it funny how we do things, and we don't realize that we are adults with free will and we can just stop. I think we're so like ingrained. Well,
0: I have to show up for this. Oh, they're going to miss me. I have to show up.
2: We go to this every year, or like, oh, it's Easter. You have to have lammy cake, even though making the lammy cake, everyone hates making it and then no one eats it, but we have to do it because grandma did it. And then one day you wake up and you go,
0: no,
2: you don't need to do this.
0: It's not good. No. Some of us become selectively social as we get older. We have fewer friends as we age, but we appear happier than ever. I wish you could see Lisa moving her arms up and down. She's so happy. No one is more selectively social than you and my wife, Sarah. It's so funny. I don't need new friends. I go, why not?
2: I want friends that I can tell my most embarrassing story to.
0: Mm-hmm.
2: I don't want to play the what do you do for work game. I don't care what you do for work. I just don't care.
0: Yeah, you don't care.
2: I don't.
0: Yeah. It may look like people are withdrawing from the world. Psychology suggests something very different is happening, Lisa. You're going to be happy to know that you're pretty normal. Research has consistently found that many older adults intentionally focus on deeper, more meaningful relationships rather than maintaining large social circles.
2: Yes.
0: So as we get older, we kick people off the island. We don't want to deal with it anymore.
2: It's not that I don't want to deal with it. And there are people that I am acquaintances with that I know I could be better friends with.
0: Mm-hmm.
2: But nobody has time. You know what I mean? Like, they got little kids. We're all busy with work, with our families. And so it's hard to see my olden timey friends, let alone make time for new people. Like, there's just not enough hours in the day.
0: Do you ever meet someone at a party and it's like, oh my God, we could be best friends, and that's the last time you see them? Just enjoy the night.
2: You see them again at a party in 10 years and you pick right back up. And
0: right. It's great. Yeah. According to decades of research on socio-emotional selectivity theory, people tend to prioritize emotionally rewarding relationships as they perceive time as more limited, aka you're getting older and you don't want to have to deal with the meatheads or the drama queens.
2: Yeah, or just worried about like offending someone if I say the wrong thing.
0: People want higher quality social connections. Here's some reasons that seniors or the older adults, how about we say the more mature adults, tend to be a bit more selective about who they hang out with. Quality over quantity. As we age, we realize a few great friends are better than dozens of casual acquaintances.
2: Yep.
0: I mean, you still have those groups where you're going to show up and you're going to be part of a huge group, but you're really not connecting with anyone.
2: I mean, that's you, but yeah.
0: What does that mean? What? You're not going to those things. Spotting red flags gets easier as you mature. Life experience makes it easier to recognize toxic, one-sided, or manipulative people. So true.
2: 100%.
0: Because you've been through those experiences like, uh-oh, he's just like that dude I met 10 years ago. Stay far away from him. He's bad news, man.
2: Yeah.
0: Time becomes more precious. Jeez, man, as you get older. What do they say? The old Irish saying, the days are long, the weeks are short. I mean, time just flies by. It does.
2: It does.
0: Yeah. Charlie McMurray.
2: Summer feels like a blink.
0: Charlie McMurray's a senior. He's going to be a senior in college.
2: That's
0: wild. You've known him since fifth grade, I want to say.
2: Yeah.
0: Emotional energy is limited. Work, family, health, and responsibilities leave less emotional bandwidth. Many people protect their energy by focusing on friends who lift them up, not wear them down.
2: 100%. We all have that like one friend who crosses into a dark place at some point. And then everything is negative from then on out. The grocery store, the milk was a temperature too hot.
0: Oh,
2: my cart got stuck.
0: Oh, my
2: I had
0: God.
2: To walk. Like, they'll find negative in everything and complain to you about it. And you're like,
0: I just saw a buddy the other day. Oh, my gosh.
2: Yeah, like, if you're going to be upset about everything, don't call me.
0: I just saw a buddy the other day, and it's like, let's look at the positive side, man. You're healthy. You got a great family and a great job. You own your own business. What's wrong? Always unhappy. Always.
2: Yeah.
0: Boundaries become stronger. Lisa, say no gets easier with age. Hey, Lisa, come and meet me. Come and meet me at Lottie's. Nope, can't do it. Sorry. Not going to do it.
2: Listen, invite me with a proper notice and you'll get a Lisa in attendance.
0: Oh, really?
2: 10 minutes does not notice me.
0: I love that quote right there. I'm going to keep that forever.
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21: From ABC News, I'm Dave Packer. The FBI says it's assisting local police in Twin Falls, Idaho, on reports of a mass shooting.
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21: Police dispatch calls from Broadcastify, which mention this is near an In and Out restaurant. Reports of multiple homes burning near Spokane, Washington, as wildfires rage. The Maudrite fire, burning more than 40,000 acres,
1: With more than 600 firefighters deployed. In Oregon, at least 30 fires raging. All fed, says ABC's Leslie Lopez, by scorching heat.
4: Extreme heat warnings, heat advisories all across the Southwest and West, moving all the way up into the Pacific Northwest. It's 118 degrees for the day over into Palm Springs, 116 over into Phoenix. Now, just keep in mind, 120 degrees is the potential temperature for the Palm Springs and Indio area by Monday. There is an all-time August heat temperature that could be broken in Billings, Montana. As we're heading into this afternoon, 107 degrees is the expected temperature. Last month, they broke records as well for all-time heat record. So again, this is unusual heat.
1: The water system breach by alleged Iranian hackers now spilling over into a war of words between President Trump and Minnesota's Governor Tim Walz. ABC's Morgan Norwood.
5: Federal investigators have not formally identified who was responsible, but they're examining possible Iranian involvement, noting the hackers have not demanded a ransom. The president dismissing that possibility, instead blaming Minnesota's leadership without offering evidence. Governor Tim Walz firing back, pointing the finger at the Trump administration for taking an axe to the federal agencies who fight cyber attacks.
1: And the president blasting U.S. Attorney Jeanine Pirro for dropping charges in the reflecting pool case. Pirro saying the contractor's work was botched. ABC's Alex Prichet.
23: The DOJ cited the rush to complete the project prior to events associated with the America 250 celebration and the week surrounding Independence Day of 2026.
1: President Trump saying he disagrees with Pirro 100%. 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
26: You get on the plane, you got to be over 21 years old, and you can't do it on seat back. 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